0: the pressure on Colombia, who play later tonight against DR Congo.
1: He's Paul Walker. He's an EFL broadcaster. He's calling the World Cup for the World Feed, and he has also called Nations League, Champions League, you name it. He's done it. So that vaunted midfield that we had spoken so much about, Vitinha, Bruno Fernandes, João Neves, they got that Ferrari going today.
0: Certainly did, yeah. But I think, you know, the main thing that was really noticeable today is they were moving the ball a lot quicker. It seemed a little bit labored, a little bit slow the other day, but today was much sharper, much more precise. And they had more width as well. I know that's something that you spoke about in great detail before the game, and it's a good point. They looked to get the ball wider a lot more. And obviously with Nuno Mendes down the left-hand side in particular, that's a really good outlet. And I still don't actually think he's playing at his top level yet either. I think there's still more to come from him and probably still more to come from the others as well. But it just lifts the pressure on Portugal. You know, they are used to dealing with it. They always get questioned before every major tournament. But that midfield, I still maintain, is still the best midfield at this World Cup and arguably the best squad at this World Cup, probably along with France. So it'll be interesting to see how they perform against better opposition. With all due respect to Uzbekistan, they play Colombia, of course, in the final game. So, you know, as good as they play today, let's just not get too carried away by the emotion of it all and Ronaldo getting his goals. Let's see how they perform against elevated opposition.
1: Yeah, I'm really looking forward to that. In fact, I'm looking forward to Congo and Colombia tonight. So that'll be a great way to finish the group out with Portugal taking on Colombia. Victor Arise is also in studio, Paul, so Victor's got one for you.
2: Hey, Paul.
0: Go ahead, Victor.
2: You've called four games now here in Houston. Just wondering, you know, atmosphere or just the way the games have played out, which one has been your favorite so far?
0: Oh, that's a good question.
1: I like that one.
0: Yeah, it's a good one. I mean, first of all, Houston has seen more goals at this World Cup than any other city, which is a real feather in the cap in my book. We've been truly entertained. In terms of memorable moments, I mean, wow, there are so many, on and off the pitch for that matter. First of all, Curaçao scoring their first ever World Cup goal was a real thrill, a real joy, and to see the reaction of the fans' faces, albeit in a 7-1 defeat against Germany, who, you know, were really good, they were ruthless. Then you get DR Congo, who get their first ever World Cup point, having not been at a World Cup since 1974, when they were known back then as Zaire, lost all three of their games. So that was another great moment too. The Netherlands against Sweden, I just thought was a terrific game between two European nations, some fabulous players on display, some great finishing from the Netherlands. But it was the colour in the stands, the orange and the yellow, and I think I described it as being in the middle of a giant fruit bowl surrounded by oranges and lemons. It was visually so nice to look at. And today, obviously, you know, we've seen history being made with Ronaldo being the first man ever to score in six different World Cups. But you and I, Glenn, have spoken with so many fans over here from different nations, and everybody's just so happy, irrespective of the outcomes of the games. Everybody is just so happy to be here, to be part of it, to be sampling it. And even for us as commentators, we discussed beforehand today, saying, look, even for us, we are experienced broadcasters, but to be part of something as big as this, it's a real pinch-me moment. And, you know, and I never, ever take this job for granted. And to be part of this incredible adventure, I just don't want it to end. I mean, at some point, I've got to go home back to England. It'd be great to see the family again, but I'm not sure. I'm not sure how I'm going to cope without football on my TV every single day and getting up and getting bused to the stadium and watching all these fabulous players. It's going to take some adjustment.
1: Yeah, and you know, I remember you on the way home today when we were driving out of the stadium going, you know, you were wishing there was a game tomorrow, and that's the feeling. I've really enjoyed the fact that we're there so early, we get to our position and then we just slowly see, you know, media starting to get positioned and then we see people starting to come in the stadium and all of a sudden you're seeing, you know, the Ronaldo jerseys or the jerseys of Uzbekistan, and it's slowly filling up, and now there's more crowd noise, and then all of a sudden there's a picture of Ronaldo on these massive, incredible, crystal clear screens, and the crowd starts going nuts. I mean, it really is a great slow brew to kick off. You know, it's just a nice simmer that just takes you up there, and then the teams run out to warm up. Place goes nuts for both teams. It really is a treat. Before we even say a word of commentary, to just watch very closely everything that's happening.
0: Yeah, 100%. And, you know, we've got another game to go later this week, as you mentioned. And, you know, the team of the tournament in some respects, and probably a lot of people's second team, Cabo Verde, you know, when you look at the size of them as a nation, to be able to hold Spain, hold Uruguay, and be in a position now where they can qualify for the round of 32. I mean, what a fairy tale that is. And again, you know, we're going to see lots of joyous Cape Verdeans in the stadium on Friday. And likewise for Saudi Arabia, you know, it's their last shot. They're not out of the running yet. And that group is really interesting. Spain, you would expect to win the group, but they could actually finish third in the group, depending on how the scores go.
1: Boy, I can't wait to get that third place team.
0: Yeah. Yeah, we're going to have a lot of work.
1: Imagine that if you got a third place team and it's Spain. I think we got to be careful, because if there are some slow starting, great soccer playing nations, somebody's going to say to themselves, wow, that was no bonus winning our group, having to play a team like that.
0: Yeah, absolutely. But that's what makes this tournament so great. If you're going to win it, you'll have earned it for sure. But yeah, I mean, the fact that it's an expanded tournament and it increases the opportunities for the smaller nations to get in with the big boys deeper into the competition, I'm all for that. I know that some people have been critical of it, but, you know, I think for the first one, I think it's a roaring success in my view.
1: And by the way, if Congo gets it done tonight against Colombia, that's going to be an even bigger story, because what we saw them do to Portugal was something special. And the fact that they came out pretty quickly after conceding and going really against their low block sort of defending tactics, getting an equalizer at halftime on a corner, you know, and then seeing that and then dropping back into their original tactics, that's something. If they get a result here tonight, they're just like Cabo Verde. It becomes something really, really special. Victor, you got one for Paul?
2: Yeah. You know, a lot of us Houstonians are a little shocked, taken aback by all the love received for Houston Stadium, particularly from the European public, of how great it is. Majestic is the word I've seen to describe Houston Stadium. When I don't know if you know this backstory. I believe that the Houston Texans are trying to or lobbying to try to get a new stadium. We've been sort of, you know, with the way some of these technology stadiums are around the country, SoFi, in LA, Atlanta, and newer ones that are coming up. You know, do we, have we underappreciated what we have here with Houston Stadium? And what are your thoughts on, you know, being inside that building, what it brings, that setting?
0: Well, I mean, I must say from the off that it's my first experience of a NFL stadium, as it were. But we're spoiled here, because having spoken to the other commentators that are dotted around North America, they're in some fantastic venues as well. But a common complaint is that the vantage point is far too high to be able to spot the players and identify the players. Here in Houston, I think we've got the best view of the lot. I think Glenn would concur with that. And Glenn and I will be heading over to LA for one of the quarterfinal matches, which, you know, I'm looking forward to going to the SoFi Stadium. But again, we're told that the vantage point is essentially on the moon. So we'll be taking our binoculars to that one. Yeah. But in terms of the atmosphere and the view, and I think, you know, the stands are quite steep compared to some of the others. And I think that contributes to the noise. And of course, the roof is on as well, and it's air conditioned in there. And I think that's probably why you've had so many really good matches in Houston, because the heat is not a factor. And a lot of teams that are used to playing in countries that aren't as hot as Houston is have really benefited from that. But the atmospheres have been terrific. I think we've had three full houses out of the four games. I think the only one that wasn't was the opening game, and that was only a couple of hundred short. But three sellouts in succession.
1: Yeah, and that game, I couldn't find any empty seats. I mean, I was looking around for the empty seats. I didn't really see them. Yeah, I think we're used to these types of stadiums in the United States. And you're right. It's like this. Who's got the most bells and whistles? You know, every stadium that gets built and raises the bar again, and everybody's got to have it. And you know, we got to build another stadium. And I'm perfectly fine with Houston Stadium. I'm perfectly fine with a lot of them, but. It's just part of the way sports is going in this country. And then, you made a good point, though, Paul. You made a good point that we are used to this type of infrastructure here. We're conditioned to it. And it's not like that around the world. You've told me stories about Wembley.
0: Yeah, Wembley, you know, the grand old place that is Wembley, the home of football, as it's described. Don't get me wrong, it's a fabulous venue, and this is not a woe-me story because I'm very privileged. I get to go to these games for work. But from a broadcasting point of view, it's a nightmare. It's a nightmare. The way it's laid out, it's just not conducive to being able to do your job properly. And again, it's too high. But I suspect it's too high because where we would want to be is where the really posh seats are. So, you know, you can sell seats in good areas for more money. So, I get that. That's fine. The broadcasters play second fiddle to the sponsors. Not always ideal, but, 10 out of 10 for Houston Stadium. But interesting what Victor was saying about potentially building a new stadium. Do they really need a new stadium? What happens to this one? You know, you've got the Astrodome.
2: We just put them off to the side, like the Astrodome is redundant.
0: What a shame it would be to see another one go the same way.
1: Where were they thinking of building it, Victor?
2: Maybe across the street from NRG.
1: Beats me. We'll see what happens with that. I mean, a lot of times this is leveraged through publicity.
2: Dallas has the same situation. They got a baseball stadium that they just put to the side because they needed to have a new one with air conditioning.
1: Yeah. This is for a discussion for another time. I don't have enough facts on it, but we do know that there are a lot of stadiums. But look at Brazil and when they hosted the World Cup, they built a bunch of stadiums. They don't even get used. They built one out by the Amazon that nobody, uses. So there is something behind this from the standpoint of monetization and how these things happen.
0: Qatar was the same as well. You know, they built a whole load of stadiums there, and a fair portion of them don't get used as much as they should or at all. You've got a point then, but like you said, that's a discussion for another day.
1: So are you settling in for Congo tonight against Colombia?
0: Yeah, I'll be nipping around the corner and when I'm done with you for a bite to eat, and I'll be in position to watch that, of course. I mean, this has been the great thing. And the other thing when we get to the knockouts is there's not going to be a game a day, every day. There are going to be gaps, which, again, will be a little bit disappointing. There's nothing finer than waking up in the morning, having your breakfast and thinking, right, who's up first? And then it's like four games back to back until you go to sleep. I mean, that's just dreamland.
1: It's awesome. I go into bed and I swear every night during this World Cup, I've laid there for a second before I fall asleep and I'm thinking to myself, I'm sleeping in my own bed. I'm driving 2.5 miles to call historic World Cup games in the city that I lived in since 1984. I mean, it's just hard to grasp in a lot of ways.
0: Yes, pretty special.
1: It is
0: pretty special.
1: Well, I've enjoyed doing the commentary with you, Paul. I got put with an excellent play-by-play man. I've enjoyed this a lot, and we got more to go, and we're really looking forward to Friday. That's the next one.
0: Yeah, we certainly are. I've enjoyed it too. And you know what? You never even asked me about England. So,
1: Before we go to break, we got like 1 minute. Give us the clean England. Yes. My producer, Brian McDonald, says it's because, some voodoo magic that, the Ghanaians put on Harry Kane.
0: Well, maybe so. I mean, he had a big chance at the end, didn't he? Where normally you'd put your house on him to score, but England fans will tell you we've seen this performance a million times previously. So, yeah, it was a bit of a breakaway from what we saw in the opening match against Croatia, who are leading Panama, by the way, by a goal to nil. All credit to Ghana. You know, they were defensively sound, resilient, stopped our key men from playing. We struggled in the wide areas, and we also are missing a Cole Palmer, Phil Foden type, who in games like that can provide a little bit of magic. And, you know, all in all, it's not a bad point for England. You know, we'll qualify, we'll get through to the next round, but... still one or two things to be addressed by Thomas Tuchel before we go again in the last game.
1: Don't you just love it? First game, all out attacking, everything happening. Hey, we didn't need Phil Foden. We didn't need Cole Palmer. Now all of a sudden we draw 0-0. Why wasn't Phil Foden and Cole Palmer put on this team? You gotta love the fan these days because we, and I said this, I think, on the broadcast today that we do all have sometimes the tendency to judge things just based on the match you're looking at and not the context of the big picture. But I do know English fans might be going, okay, here we go again.
0: Yeah, but as someone famously once said, Glenn, it's a funny old game, isn't it? It's a funny old game, and we are supporters. Every single one of us are very, very fickle.
1: Thank you for coming on tonight, Paul. Get settled in for the game when we're done with this show tonight. And thanks to you. You were a big part of it. We are going to run back home. I'm going to get home. I know Victor's going home to his place. And we're going to tune into that one. That one could be really, really interesting. Thank you, Paul.
0: No worries. I'll wait for the champagne to be delivered.
1: Yes, yes. You want it tonight or tomorrow? What time, sir?
0: No, what? I'll have it tomorrow. I'm too tired for champagne tonight.
1: Would you prefer Cristal, Dom Perignon, or would you like?
0: I'm definitely a Cristal man.
1: Oh, yeah, I could tell. I know you. You're one of these posh play-by-play guys. I know. I know. You probably get your own car driving you to the stadium, all that, you know?
0: Oh, he's a really good chauffeur, though.
1: Yeah.
0: He deserves a raise, that guy.
1: All right, Paul, thank you very much. We're going to take a break here. That's pleasure. Paul Walker. Great stuff there from him. And, yeah, we didn't really get to England, did we? We were too busy talking about new stadiums being built, Victor. All right, we're going to come back. This is Peter Tosh coming in hot. That's what Cabo Verde is going to want to do on Friday here in Houston. Who's going to that game? 713-780-3776. Andre, DJ's son, from the flat, where a week from tonight we will be doing a live show. Live show at the flat a week from tonight. Andre is going to join us next. We're going to talk some Netherlands. That was a memorable match, that 5-1 win over Sweden. Clinical finishing, Dutch football at its finest, a nice little pushback from Sweden. We'll take a break. We'll come back. More to come here. It's Soccer Matters, ESPN 97.5, presented by John Daspit and the Daspit Law Firm, Glenn Davis, and also in studio, Victor Arizin.

0: Jeremy Branham here. 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
10: All right, coming back with the Dutch legend's golden earring with Radar Love. Incredible song. Incredible band. All right, a couple of quick things here before we get to our next vaunted guest, my great friend DJ Sun. 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It's unique. It's an old historic building that dates way back. And, I mean, you go in there, it's got a rotunda. It's got all this incredible ornamentation and everything else. All right, so the Flat is a great spot in Houston. It's at 1701 Commonwealth Street. The owner is my good friend Andre, DJ Sun. He joins us now. DJ Sun, how are you, sir?
11: Hey, how's it going, man?
10: So we brought you in with a little Radar Love. Yeah, from Golden Earring.
11: Yeah, I saw that. And, you know, I mean, I heard that. And I was hoping to get that Peter Tosh coming in hot, maybe.
10: Well, you always are coming in hot. Isn't that a great song, Coming in Hot? I love Tosh.
11: I was a big Tosh fan. I thought I'm at U of H. He lit up a big spliff, and this was back in the 80s. I don't know how they allowed him to do that.
10: Yeah, he was doing that everywhere. I saw him on the Ritz on East 11th Street in New York. But the other thing was the Rolling Stones put him and his band out before their big stadium tours, and that really helped reggae. I was telling Victor arises with us. So let me just start off by saying we got the Flat. We got the live show next week. Super excited for it. We're going to have soccer balls, T-shirts, things to raffle. You tell us about the event also, but I'm honored to be coming to the Flat and doing it. And I'm going to right now proclaim that you are going to be you're going to be co-hosting that event with me and that show. So you're going to be on the air with me. I'm putting you to work.
11: Yeah. I love that kind of work.
10: I know you do. You're good. So just tell us about the event and what you got planned. You've had a lot of great stuff. You've had the Curacao group in there. Lots going on at the Flat.
11: Yeah, we had Captain Blueface a week ago with his whole delegation. You know, they travel about 5,000 strong. And, I mean, we had a line outside the door at 9:30 p.m., so that was great. Awesome. We're bringing the world to the Flat. The world is at the Flat. That's our slogan because we're, you know, doing cultural activations. We do chefs from Congo, from Senegal. We're just doing it creatively to bring everyone together. Houston is one of the most diverse cities, and we want to celebrate that. soccer.
10: It's got a great vibe, by the way. DJ's down there. It's a great atmosphere. It's chilled. They serve coffee there as well in the mornings. Frozen mojitos, yep. Dancing, conversation, every type of music, house, Afrobeats, reggae, dance, more laid back, you name it. So it's all going on down there at the flat. And again, it's 1701 Commonwealth, right? 1701 Commonwealth. Did
11: you got
10: I get
11: it.
10: That
11: yep.
10: right? Yeah.
11: 100%.
10: And next Tuesday,
11: yep.
10: Right in the heart of Montrose, next Tuesday, Soccer Matters, ESPN 97.5, Daspit Law Firm. We are live from the flat. Okay, now, being the huge Netherlands fan you are, you must have been thrilled with that 5-1 victory and how the Dutch got that done.
11: And it was amazing. You know, we went into that game. I went into the game thinking, okay, what's going to happen now? Because, you know, we struggled a bit against Japan. Koeman said, hey, do not underestimate Japan. You know, people were criticizing him. And he shot back and said, you know, Japan is a strong team. They are a strong team. But yet the Dutch were expected to do much better. And they did. They came out firing. With Brian Brobbey, and that was an amazing move from him to insert Brian Brobbey into the starting lineup. This man is so strong, and he's got the full skill set, the hold up, the being able to punch it through. In an interview, he said, man, I'm not even sure I saw the ball when I scored it. You know,
10: yeah,
11: that's
10: you
11: the mark of a striker who's just powering through it.
10: Yeah,
11: I was excited to see that. I was excited to see Cody Gakpo also come alive.
10: Yeah.
11: They're now saying that, you know what, he only shows up for the World Cup and not for Liverpool, but that's not true either.
10: You know, Gakpo got that traditional sealing the back post off goal that he's kind of known for, and then he also got one in the half space cutting in on his right foot and bending it in. Such a key piece for the Dutch. But, you know, like when I was a kid, I loved watching the Dutch play. So to be there and actually call a World Cup game with them playing. And I think if you didn't go to the game, and I know you watched it, and I know Victor watched it, but if you didn't go to the game, you saw 5-1, you would have thought to yourself, wow, this was a blowout. Well, after the hydration break, Sweden came alive. And if not for Verbruggen and goal, that game could have been 2-1, and you don't know what direction it goes in. So it was a little bit of a deceiving scoreline, even though the Dutch were dominant for 3/4 of the game. But there was a period there where Sweden played some really, really good football, I thought.
11: You know, and is that a topic for conversation as well? Maybe not here, but the break, the hydration break, that is now becoming, even when there's no hydration break necessary in cooler climes, they're still doing it. And it is a commercial standpoint, but it also gives the other team a time to adjust. And they did, with Potter making the adjustment. And Koeman talked about this and then wanted to go to a 4-4-2, which is not traditional for the Dutch. And he wasn't being able to communicate with Malen about that. That's why he brought in Somerville afterwards. And so he did have some issues right before halftime. They corrected it after halftime. Somerville gave a good assist, a goal, and things were, you know, back on the rails. But, yeah, that happens when you do those hydration breaks. And it's 50-50 when you listen to people's comments.
10: We've seen so many games now where it's been a momentum killer and a safety net for others, and the Dutch at that point were really dominating this game. They didn't want a hydration break. They wanted to keep playing. But I'll tell you what else made me sad today. I heard a commentator go, okay, we'll be back with the last quarter, the fourth quarter. And you know, now that's going to be a part of the language of commentary. But anyway, we won't get into that. Victor's got a question for you, Andre.
0: Yeah. Hey, DJ. Victor Reiser here. Just, you know, obviously the march took a lot of the headlines. I would say for a lot of news outlets here in town, that was the story of the day. Are you surprised with how many people from Houston jumped on this thing and tagged along and wanted to take part in this?
11: You know, it was a bit surprising, but when you see how they led up to it with the Dutch Orange Bus social media presence, those guys are geniuses. They're recruiting people left and right with how they position themselves in social media. And they've got this really catchy song that goes, Ling Thresh. By a group called the Smell Bulletin. And it's just a crazy song that they adapted for this. And it's perfect because people are just jumping up and down to this EDM music that's sounds like a little kid's ditty, you know, and it's like, it is so catchy. So on one end, am I surprised? Sure, that so many people showed up, but then, you know, when you think about it, it is such a catchy promo that they're doing all over the country, because they did it in Kansas City and in Dallas as well. It just keeps growing.
10: And you said something really interesting, because there was a run-up to this going to happen in Houston, right? I mean, we saw the bus land in the port of Houston, that we saw was going to happen in Kansas City. So there was time for people to see this, find out about it. You made a really good point about their social media and how good they are at it. And this is the biggest World Cup in history when it comes to technology, that's for sure.
11: 100%.
10: Yeah.
11: But good question, Victor. Yeah. It's, I had a lot of friends that went, I didn't make it to it because I needed to be at the flats again, activating the game, making sure that everyone's comfortable. But yeah, my family went and they had a great time.
10: That's fantastic. Hey, Andre, just remind me, how often do you DJ in your own place, the flat? Are you going to do any DJing the night I'm there?
11: On Tuesday. I usually don't, but I could. I could jump on and surprise you. I play on Fridays, and I play on Saturdays. On Fridays, we do Flight 1701, you know, in honor of, like, the passports that we see, the international crowd that we see. So we go around the bend when we present our music. It could be anywhere from old-school stuff to, like, soul to Caribbean flavors to Afrobeat, like you said earlier. And then on Saturday, I do an all-house set, all-house music, and we do that all night long, and I participate in that as well, except for the last Saturday of the month.
10: Do you ever do any soca music? Any Trinidad soca?
11: You know, when I get in the mood for it, I've done it before.
10: Yeah.
11: Not a huge fan of soca. I prefer reggae.
10: Right.
11: And I definitely prefer the African beats, and because they sound more like kaseko, which is our own musical style. Sounds like the Western African styles from, like, Senegal. But yeah, it's fun. It's fun to DJ. It's fun to be able to, like,
10: borrow
11: from different cultures. And,
10: by the way, Andre, we're up on a hard break. I played very quickly. I played Francis Bebe, the Cola song. I don't know if you know that, but that's like Nigerian EDM in the 80s. It's pretty sick stuff. I stumbled onto, but
11: totally
10: listen,
11: familiar.
10: give us one more shout out. Tell us about the flat and what we're doing next Tuesday. Go for it.
11: June 30th, Glenn Davis, Soccer Matters, ESPN 97.5 will be present at the flat 1701 Commonwealth in the heart of Montrose. We are going to have a lot of fun watching games, talking soccer, eating good food. Let's do it.
10: Yep, we're going to do it. A lot of giveaways. It's 1701 Commonwealth. It is the flat. It's right in the heart of Montrose. Get out next week. We got a live show, Soccer Matters ESPN 97.5, and DJ Sun's going to be there. It's going to be a great, great night. We're going to have a lot of giveaways and stuff. Andre, a.k.a. DJ Sun, thank you for tuning in and coming on the show here tonight.
11: Thank you for having me. Always love it.
10: Always. Known Andre a long time, and I've watched his career really blossom. I think we paralleled a little bit with he's younger than me, but our ages and our careers and our passion for both soccer, he loves soccer too, and music. He's obviously a tremendous DJ and musician, which I'm not, but I'm a good collector. All right. We're going to take a break. When we come back, Sebastian Burhalter, we're going to re-air an interview we did with him. Victor Ariza, thank you very much for coming in studio tonight. We appreciate it. We're going to do it again during the World Cup.
0: Anytime, Glenn.
10: All right. That's Victor Ariza, writes for CONCACAF. You always hear him on this show. He comes in a lot. He's up on the game, and he is certainly up on Mexican League and the Mexican national team. And we didn't even get to talk to Victor about the Mexican national team, but we got plenty of time for that. All right. We'll take a break. Soccer Matters, ESPN 97.5, presented by John Daspit and the Daspit Law Firm. We're going to be back in minutes. Yeah.
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1: All right, final segment of the night tonight, LSSE.net. 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Our final segment of the night tonight, U.S. international midfielder Sebastian Berhalter. Well, let's first talk about the first time the World Cup became something in your mind. What year was that World Cup and which one was it?
2: Yeah, I think, you know, I went to, you know, 2002 or 2006 because of my dad, and I was there. But the biggest moment I think that I remember was Landon Donovan's goal in 2010. And, you know, staying home from school, my parents letting me stay home from school. They would never do that even if I was deathly sick. So them letting me stay home, realizing how much that meant to our family, but the country, and how proud we were that, you know, the U.S. advanced in that game.
1: Is it tough to be the son of the manager of the U.S. national team when your father, Greg, was coaching?
2: I don't think so. I think if there's so many, you know, good things that come with it, and, you know, he gives me so much advice, and, you know, he's also been a player. So the career he's went through and all the struggles he had to go through, you know, he's always can relate to anything that I ever bring to him. So I am super fortunate.
1: Yeah, I thought you always handled it supremely well.
2: Thank you. Appreciate it.
1: This is Sebastian Berhalter joining us here on ESPN 97.5. All right, talk about your dad, and how often do you break your game down? How often do you talk to him? Does it get different as you're getting a little bit older now?
2: Yeah, I think, you know, I'll speak to him a couple times a week, and we'll always do the recap after both of our games, you know, the Chicago game and then my game, and we'll kind of break down each game and, you know, see what they did well and what we did well and, what, you know, what I did well. But it's so fun, you know, that, like, someone's speaking the same language, and, you know, it's your dad speaking the same language. So to me, he's like a best friend, you know, and he's someone that I can always go to advice, but then also knows when to, you know, push me a little bit and when to, you know, say the right thing. So I'm super fortunate with that.
1: Sport with your mom being a college player as well. It's a lifestyle in the Berhalter household.
2: Yeah, exactly.
1: Right?
2: I got one of my sisters going to play college soccer this year. Other ones running track and cross country. So it's it's really nice.
1: All right, a couple weeks away from announcing the World Cup roster. Mm-hmm. How much do you think about that now in your MLS season? And as it's getting closer, I would imagine it's difficult not to.
2: Yeah, it's difficult not to, but like you said, we're in the MLS season, so that's all I'm focused on. And, you know, we've had a bunch of games, and, for me, it's just trying to get 3 points with Vancouver, you know, and then in the daily, it's trying to, how do I get better every day, you know, and the World Cup is there, but for me, I'm more focused on the day-to-day.
1: Talking to Sebastian Berhalter. How competitive is it when you go into a national team camp for my listeners? I want them to get an understanding of how competitive this is.
2: Yeah, I would say making the initial roster is a super competitive thing because I think anyone who represents the U.S. wants to be there. I think once you get there, I think it's more of a family feeling that you want people to do well and you want you want the guy next to you to succeed because you're playing for your country, you know, so it's way bigger than yourself. So, you know, if the guy's in the same position, you want them to do well because at the end of the day, we're all representing our country and we want the country to do well, you know. So I think it's more of a family feel and guys just trying to make each other better.
1: How about Mauricio Pochettino? How about a word or two on him?
2: Yeah, he's been great, and I'm so fortunate he's trusted me in big moments. And, you know, all I want to do is reward him, and I want to make him proud, and I want to work hard and yeah, he's given me a chance, and that's all I can ask for, and I'm super, super grateful for him.
1: All right, so let's switch it to now Vancouver. You're having an outstanding year.
2: Thank you.
1: Best 11 player in Major League Soccer. I watched you in the beginning in Austin.
2: Mm-hmm.
1: You probably didn't know that, but that doesn't really matter. You've reached some amazing heights here. You've been best 11. You got 6 goals, 4 assists on the year. For Vancouver now, tell me a little bit about your head coach, Jesper Sorensen, and does he have any similarities with Mauricio Pochettino?
2: Yeah, I think I would say the biggest difference is that Jesper's more practical and a little bit less emotional, and that Mauricio really pulls on your emotional strings. And I think Jesper maybe is, you know, the way he looks at games in a tactical way and a more practical way. But he's been amazing, man. He's been what we needed, someone that, you know, trusts the players and just lets us do our thing, and then also adds little nuances here and there. And he's a guy we also, you know, we want to play for. We want to make him proud, and yeah, he's made every single player in our team better. And that's a big thing.
1: At the end of the day, what is it the player wants out of a coach?
2: Yeah, he wants someone that, you know, that trusts him, that believes in him, and that's what he's given me over this last year and a half, that he's, since day one, he's believed in me. And then you want someone that you think is going to take your game to the next level. And I think he's done that for a majority of the guys.
1: Now, you guys were a good team before this guy named Thomas Muller ended up coming to Vancouver. Mm-hmm. I have found it fascinating the way he's worked his way into the group and kind of, it's almost like he comes in with a bit of humility. He seems like a wonderful guy. I also noticed that he connects with you quite a bit. What's he meant to you, and then what's he meant to the team?
2: Yeah, I think for me, I mean, I just love listening to some of his stories and the thing, because he'll tell you anything. If you ask him, he'll go through and really let you know what happened. And yeah, for me, it's a guy that looks at soccer in a very complex way, you know, and he makes me think about things I didn't really think about before. And I'm not always agreeing with him, you know, it's not always, yeah, Thomas, yeah, like sometimes I do disagree, but I think the way he looks at soccer pushes me to think more, to learn more, you know, to try to understand it even better, because he's thinking it a certain way. So I'm trying to, you know, get to his wavelength, or even, you know, somewhere around there where I can have my own idea about the game of soccer. So I think that's the biggest thing he's probably done for me. And then also for the group, yeah, he just came in and wanted to be one of the guys. He didn't want to be more than that. He wanted to, you know, fit in, you know, and not be Thomas Muller, just be a teammate and work hard and do all the right things, you know, around the facility and at the game day. So yeah, he's been great, honestly, for the city of Vancouver, man. People love him, and we've need someone like him to come in and, you know, almost get the city going and show that soccer is a real thing in Vancouver.
1: Let me just ask you, can you give me an example of something that he brought up to you that may have helped your game?
2: Yeah, we talk a lot about the next pass. So how do I position myself for the next pass? And that's something, because he's always between lines, you know, how can I find him more? Another example, I think, is just, I think defensively, you know, always being, it's funny because he's like a coach in the field, you know, so he's like, when he's running, he wants me to be already anticipating, you know, before he's running, anticipating the next pass, you know, because he's going to press in the first one, how can I anticipate the next one? So defensively, he's also helped me to read the game, you know, and be more aggressive and take more chance and, take that upon myself that I can be a guy to win balls too.
1: Vancouver Whitecaps Sebastian Berhalter joining us. Yeah, talk about the excitement in Vancouver, because from afar, it looks amazing. Yeah. Like, you guys seem like the most popular team in the city now. Yeah. He's out everywhere. You guys are out everywhere. Yeah. It's pretty phenomenal.
2: It's crazy you even say that, because I think 4 years ago, I would have thought that's impossible. You know, I would have thought, yeah, 100%. I would have thought, you know, most people I talked to didn't know we had a soccer team in the city. Yeah. And that's only 4 or 5 years ago. And now it's at the point where everybody knows we have a team. Yeah. You know, everybody knows we have a team that's doing well. And that's something that I'm so proud of, you know, because that's something me and a couple of guys first coming in, we were like, how do we, you know, we were other, like Austin, you said, was a, you know, first year big team, and other guys come from other big teams, and you come here like, wow, like nobody really knows about this team, you know, and we're playing for it. Like, how do we bring it to the next level? And I think these last 2 years has been a great example to, you know, all the hard work of everyone's put in around to elevate the team and to make it, like you said, like a popular team. And even the fact that you're saying that, you know, 4 years ago, I promise you, I would have thought that was impossible.
1: Well, at the end of the day, you're entertainers also, right?
2: Yeah.
1: Like, you want to play in front of a crowd
2: exactly.
1: and get the feedback, whatever it is, right?
2: Yeah.
1: So it makes a lot of sense. Now, with all that said, the big pink elephant, not really, it's not a pink elephant in the room. Everybody knows about it. There's the potential of franchise moving. How's that affecting you and the rest of the players?
2: It doesn't affect us. You know, we just want to make everyone proud. You know, we want to make the city of Vancouver and the fans proud of us, you know, and if anything, it's going to push us even more to accelerate our game and to be even better. Because there's no reason why Vancouver shouldn't have a soccer team. I mean, you've seen the last 2 years how much the team's grown, the city's grown, and how much more we can still grow. You know, we still have work to go through in the city of Vancouver with soccer. So yeah, for us, it's you know, it's something that we just want to make the fans and the city proud.
1: Everybody aware of the World Cup coming to Vancouver? I mean, do you get that feeling in the city?
2: Yeah, I think that's been growing. You see the banners, the posters, and I feel like everybody knows it's coming, but maybe they don't understand, you know, what is actually...
1: It sounds like Houston, too.
2: Yeah, exactly. Like, what it actually entails and what the World Cup really is about. So it'll be really cool.
1: Yeah. So going back to the World Cup in Vancouver, Like, are there visible signs around, you know?
2: Yeah.
1: You see flags or murals.
2: Yeah.
1: Do you see any of that stuff?
2: No, you're starting to see, you know, like...
1: A bit more?
2: Yeah, I think, like, little World Cup stuff, even in grocery stores. And, you know, I was walking to my local grocery store, and I'm just... There was, like, it was like a Coke thing,

0: honestly, being fortunate, being super, because a year ago now, I haven't even made my debut yet, you know, for the national team. And to be in this position right now, also 2 years ago, I would have probably thought you're crazy. I would always believe in myself, but I would have thought that's pretty crazy, you know. And it would mean everything, you know. It would mean my family gets to watch, you know, me playing World Cup, and they've watched my dad coach in one, playing two, and like to have that as a family is something that I'd be so proud of. That, you know, they're supporting me now, and we supported my dad for all these years in the World Cups. It's like now everyone can root for me, and like that's all I want as a kid, you know, to one day, you know, hopefully everyone's watching me one day. So yeah, it would be the greatest thing in my life for sure.
1: Sebastian, thank awesome. You for your time.
0: Thank
1: we
0: you so much.
1: Appreciate it very much.
0: I appreciate it. Thank you.
1: Thank you.
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6: Caleb Wilson is an elite competitor that has all the physical traits to stand out as a two-way player in the NBA. Long and fast first step, the overall combination of size, speed, quickness, bounce, athleticism, you name it. He also plays with physicality. That'll help him make plays on both sides of the floor. My favorite thing, though, for him is his defense. On the ball, off the ball, in help side, he covers so much ground.
5: Illinois' Keaton Wagler to the Clippers at 5. The Nets took Louisville's Michael Brown Jr. at 6. Arkansas's Darius Acuff Jr. taken by the Kings at 7. Kingston Fleming's of Houston to Atlanta at number 8. Baseball from Chicago, face-off of the two teams tied for first in the American League Central. Khalil Watson, game-tying solo shot. Guardians and White Sox knotted up at 1, top of the 6th inning. Yankees leading the Tigers 4-3, top 8. New York is looking to end a 3-game losing streak. Cole Young, go-ahead, 2-run blast. Mariners up 3-2 on the Pirates, bottom 8. Joe Mack, a solo home run and a 2-run single. Marlins leading the Rangers 6-1, top of the 8th inning. Pete Crow Armstrong, Dansby Swanson have each gone deep. Cubs leading the Mets 7-2 in the top of the 5th inning. The Phillies with 6 unanswered runs. They now lead the Nationals 6-5, bottom of the 8th inning.
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0: when the Wizards traded Trae Young, or traded for Trae Young, it was under the understanding he was not going to play. Okay?
1: Correct.
0: Now, they can everybody can deny that, and they can point to medical records or whatever.
1: We played five games. By the way, they went 0-5.
0: Literally the day the trade happened, people in the league knew that Trae was not going to play. Okay. 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
8: 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On the Wednesday edition of Unsportsmanlike with Evan Cohen, Chris Canty, and me, Michelle Smallman, we'll continue to react to the fallout of the Bucks trading Giannis to the Heat and how it will impact the rest of the NBA offseason. It's Unsportsmanlike, 6 a.m. Eastern, right here on ESPN Radio, ESPN 2, and ESPNU. On the Wednesday edition of Unsportsmanlike with Evan Cohen, Chris Canty, and me, Michelle Smallman, we'll react to the first round of the NBA draft and break down how the Giannis trade to Miami impacted the draft. It's Unsportsmanlike, 6 a.m. Eastern, right here on ESPN Radio, ESPN 2, and ESPNU. Coming up on the Wednesday edition of Unsportsmanlike with Evan Cohen, Chris Canty, and me, Michelle Smallman, we'll continue to react to the Bucks trading Giannis to the Heat and how it will impact the rest of

0: Hello and welcome to the Collective Podcast. We talk about the NBA, what you're doing in the middle of the night when Giannis Antetokounmpo has been traded. And everyone here is very thrilled about doing it in the middle of the night. Joining us from Dallas, Texas, where it's earlier, and he doesn't have to get up for get up in a couple of minutes, is Ben McMahon.
1: Howdy, partners. I'm just chipper, happy for the fine folks in Miami. Glad that this, what seemingly was going to be a never-ending saga, has finally found an end, and, you know, Giannis has a new home.
0: Joining me from this same hotel here in Brooklyn, where we're here for the draft, which is in about 15 minutes, is our man Bobby Marks. Hello, Bobby.

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13: I'm Tanitra Batiste. The 2026 NBA draft saw A.J. Devonta out of BYU taken first overall by the Washington Wizards. The 6'9 forward led the nation in scoring in his freshman season and brings two-way versatility to that front court. Relatively quiet night in the first round, except maybe for the Memphis Grizzlies. The Grizzlies traded back twice, picked up five future second-round picks in the process, and still came away with their top option in Kareem Lopez, whom they selected at 21. The 6'10", 225 Lopez has been a pro for a couple years, recorded a double-double at just 17. And then there was the pick at 13. After the blockbuster trade at almost midnight last night that saw Giannis Antetokounmpo take his talents to South Beach, the Milwaukee Bucks, via player rights received in that deal with Miami, select Nate Ament, the forward from Tennessee. Over to the NFL, QB Brendan Sorsby will not play in the NFL in 2026. As the league has elected not to hold a supplemental draft. The decision came down to rights to decide whether to hold that supplemental draft for the CBA, as league officials believed it would ultimately become a distraction to teams through training camp. Sorsby, of course, admitted to betting thousands of times on college and pro sports, including Indiana football, while he was on the team. More game night coming up with Andre Snellings and me.
14: Coming up on the Wednesday edition of Unsportsmanlike with Evan Cohen, Chris Canty, and me, Michelle Smallman, we'll continue to react to the fallout of the Bucks trading Giannis to the Heat and how it will impact the rest of the NBA offseason. It's Unsportsmanlike, 6 a.m. Eastern, right here on ESPN Radio, ESPN2, and ESPNU.

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9: When you take someone number one overall, you have to go after a guy that wants to be the number one pick. It's not solely all about what happens between the four lines. Can you sell tickets?
1: Sending a message.
10: If he had entered the supplemental draft, if there had been a supplemental draft and it had been granted and he didn't get picked, he'd be a free agent. He went through the process. Everyone passed. He could sign wherever. He could sign with the Jets. He could sign with the Browns. He could sign with anybody. Now that there is no supplemental draft, he's kind of locked out. He's got nowhere to go.
1: The impact of a blockbuster.
11: In hindsight, when you look at it overall, Milwaukee made the right decision because Jimmy Haslam did what he felt like was in the best interest of the team and not just himself. That's ownership in the right direction.
1: Plus, watching it fly around the majors.
12: High fly ball, right field and deep. Malgeri back on the track at the wall. See ya.
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13: 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Okay, let's go.
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17: This is what we've been working for since I wanted to play basketball. I wanted to make it to the NBA, and I've been working so hard to be a number one pick, but I mean, it's a stepping stone. I still got a lot more work to do.
18: He's a two-way player. He's physically mature. He's fiercely competitive.
19: 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He is going to become the face of the Wizards.
20: With Trae Young at the point, AJ Dabanza on the wing, and if you do have a healthy Anthony Davis, that's a playoff team.
15: Washington Wizards in the cellar of the NBA in recent years were at the top of the draft on Tuesday. A franchise that has nearly 200 losses over the last three seasons, hoping that it's a freshman.

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5: Coming up on SportsCenter All Night. 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
6: When you take someone number one overall, you have to go after a guy that wants to be the number one pick. It's not solely all about what happens between the four lines. Can you sell tickets?
5: Sending a message.
7: If he had entered the supplemental draft, if there had been a supplemental draft and it had been granted and he didn't get picked, he'd be a free agent. He went through the process. Everyone passed. He could sign wherever. He could sign with the Jets. He could sign with the Browns. He can sign with anybody. Now that there is no supplemental draft, he's kind of locked out. He's got nowhere to go.
5: The impact of a blockbuster.
8: In hindsight, when you look at it overall, Milwaukee made the right decision because Jimmy Haslam did what he felt like was in the best interest of the team and not just himself. 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
5: Plus, watching it fly around the majors.
9: High fly ball, right field and deep. Now Jerry back on the track at the wall. See ya.
10: Wait, I have a comment.
11: Oh. Yes.
10: To start. Okay. I was wrong. My opinion was wrong. Okay, let's go.
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13: With the first pick in the 2026 NBA Draft, the Washington Wizards select Anise Dibansa Jr.
14: This is what we've been working for since I wanted to play basketball. I wanted to make it to the NBA, and I've been working so hard to be a number one pick, but I mean, it's a stepping stone. I still got a lot more work to do.
15: He's a two-way player. He's physically mature. He's fiercely competitive.
16: A.J. Dibansa is the complete package.
15: He is going to become the face of the Wizards.
16: With Trae Young at the point, A.J. Dibansa on the wing, and it's you do have a healthy Anthony Davis. That's a playoff team.
12: Washington Wizards in the cellar of the NBA in recent years were at the top of the draft on Tuesday. A franchise that has nearly 200 losses over the last three seasons, hoping that it's a freshman out of BYU that can bring them some wins.
13: With the first pick in the 2026 NBA draft, the Washington Wizards select Anise Dibansa Jr. from Brigham Young University.
12: It was going to be one of two guys, either Kansas freshman guard Darren Peterson or, as it turns out, A.J. Dibansa, who goes to the Wizards.
11: A.J., you wanted to be the number one pick.
17: Yeah.
11: You are now the number one pick. Just what does it feel like when your childhood dream comes true?
17: It just means a lot. Obviously, it's just a stepping stone. Obviously, I have a lot more work to do, but a testament to all my hard work and all the discipline and sacrifices that I made.
11: You go by AJ.
17: Yeah.
11: But you wanted to be announced tonight as the number one pick.
17: Yeah.
11: By the name, your formal name that you share with your father, Anise.
17: Yeah.
11: Why did you want to do that?
17: I mean, everything I do is for him. And it's the name he gave me. It's really his name because he's senior. So I also want to honor him this day, too.
11: Now, introduce us to who you have up here with
17: you. My older sister, Samara, and my younger sister, Jasmine.
11: What does it mean to you guys to see your brother realizing his dream like this?
18: It's so crazy because it's like, when we were younger, you just see him in the backyard, you know, playing basketball.

0: Jones.
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9: 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He's fiercely competitive.
10: A.J. Dabanza is the complete package. 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
14: 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Looking good to start the week. Looking like a mess to end the week here over the last 7 days in and around sports. And I waited till early this morning to send in my hot mess list. Why? Well, I wanted to see if there was a team or a player that made a hot mess of themselves last night at the NBA draft. And I will just tell you right now, there is not a team nor player specific to the draft last night on this list. Specific to
15: congratulations,
14: team.
15: NBA?
14: Yes. No. Oh, don't do that. I didn't say that. I said not a team nor a player on the list from last night. What do I mean? Well,
10: not
14: a
10: front office?
14: I didn't say that either.
10: That's a team.
14: I didn't say that either. Mm-hmm. Let's kick things off with number five.
8: Number five.
14: Well, I got to throw to a piece of audio because while last night was an amazing night for the Las Vegas Aces, and by that, I mean Bam and Giannis were both there, both members of the Miami Heat. No big deal.

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8: Good Wednesday morning, everybody. John and Lance along with Dell for the next 3 hours here on ESPN 97.5. And how awesome is it to prove the doubters wrong? All the people, well, a couple of idiots that were saying, oh, he can't play, oh, he's terrible, oh, he's no good, and then what? Joey Loperfido hits a 3-run homer in the 11th inning, and Astros win, okay? He was doubted, and he's doubted no more.
9: It's Joey Loperfido.
8: What about J-Lo? J-Lo can go now. And there were idiots out there.
9: There's only one J-Lo. It's Jolo.
8: Well, he's...
9: He'll even tell you the same thing.
8: When he was running around the bases, Blummer called him J-Lo. Anyway, how about that game? What a game. Down 2 in the 9th. Tie it up.
9: Pretty important.
8: Then, in the 10th, you don't score. And Logan Van Wyse just shuts you down. And they don't score. And then with two outs, two on, Joey Loperfido hits a 3-run homer.
9: Yeah.
8: And the Astros win it. That was a hell of a game.
9: Yeah, that was one of those wins that was actually, it sounds stupid to say, but it felt like a really important win because you keep having these things where you keep having these little mini runs where you get up and right now it's, you know, 5 games under 500. It's kind of where the state of where you are, but 5 games under 500 is a big mark for you now. Like, guys, we just got to 5 games under 500.
8: Mm-hmm.
9: This is it. Be

0: pushing the rock back up the mountain. So getting that win and leveling out at 1-1 right off the bat in the series, that, and then the way you did it, that actually felt like a kind of an important win to keep some brand of, you know, there is some momentum going for the Astros right now. It feels like a better brand of baseball.
1: They're playing well.
0: Yeah, they're playing a better brand of baseball. You know,
1: back to back to back.
0: Yeah, so back to back to back jacks with one of them. With, if you didn't see Taylor Trammell's home run, Taylor Trammell's home run, good Lord. It was like a fifth deck shot, just a monster that everyone in the crowd, you could hear the noise in the opposing crowd as they were in awe of the shot off the bat. It was crazy.
1: The top deck.
0: It was like a fifth deck they have.
1: Yeah. Incredible. And Cam Smith, well, Cam Smith was actually longer, which I don't believe that crap.
0: I'm not sure I believe that one either.
1: No. I mean, he hit the fifth deck. Where would that have come down compared to where Cam Smith was?
0: Right.
1: I mean, I don't know how they measure that. I've never understood that.
0: Well,
1: if a ball is rising and it hits into the top deck, how do you measure? Well, that was 380 foot. Now what? That thing was still rising on the way.
0: I think they're mostly not still rising, though.
1: No, likely, but so. Yeah, no, they're mostly actually, not, but it's still, where would it, where would that one
0: heard
1: have
0: somebody
1: come down?
0: Tell me that Hawkeye, I think it's Hawkeye, said it's actually pretty easy to calculate those in terms of, from a science standpoint, it's a very basic formula that takes the speed, the trajectory, you know, and the XY, the Z, I guess they use the Z axis along with the X axis and then the speed of the rate of speed of the ball, and they feel very accurately detect how far a baseball will go. Yeah. But all I know is that there were some bombs. All I know is that you had back-to-back-to-back home runs.
1: That was great. Much. And then Joey Loperfido hit his. Looked like it could have been, I mean, he just, it could look like it might have been foul, and it wasn't. Three-run shot with two outs in the bottom of, in the top of the 11th, and the Astros win that one. Win one. They were down two in the ninth inning. And after they led for most of the game 4-0, a two-run homer, another two-run homer, and then they took the lead. Toronto took the lead by two, and the Astros were able to come back. It was just a good win. It was a good game. It was a really good game and a good win. So that's fun. That was good, clean fun for the whole family. And then we had so much more. While this was going on, Cristiano Ronaldo was destroying you two. Cristiano Ronaldo must have heard the show in Houston. He was in Houston yesterday morning because I think afterwards he said there was one guy that believed in me. One guy in this city that believed in me.
0: Trust me, there's hundreds of millions on Twitter.
1: And sure enough, what happens? He comes up with two goals. Oh, maybe he's the only player in history to score a goal in six cups.
0: Shout out to Aram Coe. I had a phenomenal experience yesterday going. I got to sit in a really kick-ass suite with Kaká, who is a Brazilian. I don't call him a legend, but he's, Del can speak to it. He's considered a really good Brazilian national player, legendary player. He was up there, his brother, who looks like basically, Sao Paulo Clay Travis. And, who's his agent, really good guy. It was me and Sean Pendergast, Dan Matthews were there. And then Chris Harris was one of our hosts from, he does international PR for a group out in London. And, he and I were talking for a while. Great guy. And he said, we were talking about Ronaldo and, you know, cause he's really into soccer. He said, it's Uzbekistan. These are the teams that he really scores well against. He said he's likely to find net twice. But he said, and Kaká's brother actually said this too. He goes, it's such a hard situation now because you're in a situation where Roberto Martinez is in a no win because it's kind of like Ronaldo's his own guy and then there's the team. He's not really connected with the team that well. And so, but the fans are all Ronaldo. So you don't, you know, it's kind of like being held hostage by like a LeBron situation. There's nothing you can really do if you're Portugal. You can put them on you can try to bring them off the bench if you want, but it's really not going to be, the fans are going to not be happy, just like they weren't in the last.

0: last World Cup. But in this one, they just stuck him in the middle of the field. They just stuck him there in a scoring position and try to get him the first goal. He missed his first opportunity, yeah. but the second one did a really good job on the second one. And then, you know, I mean, the route was – well, I say the route was on. Uzbekistan had one wiped off the score. It would have been 2-1. But then I went – they took me down on the field before the first half, but we were going away from the goal. So we were at the Uzbekistan goal. And so I was able to get a video of – you could see it kind of break out and watching him score his second goal. And then this isn't great. Now, this is where a little bit of the criticism is going to come in. Trying to get – here's a 41-year-old who had a good game. Every other guy comes off the field typically at about the 65-minute mark. You got a lot more soccer to play. And they leave him on for the entirety of the match looking for a hat trick. And he did have a couple of shots at it. But the top up in the suite where I was, the hardcore soccer guys were like, "What are they doing? Like, this is only to get him a hat trick because he should be off the pitch and should be resting right now because he's got they've got matches coming up. He should not be in a game where it's like the equivalent of keeping Kevin Durant in a game where you're up 22 points for what with 3 minutes to go. There's no reason to do that. Now he's probably not going to get hurt. It's soccer. There's injuries sometimes, but he wasn't going to get hurt. But it was, there's no reason really to have him in there. You'd want him off and you'd want him resting because he's 41 and he still has a lot of skill. I mean, you can still see the skill level is still really high. And, but they just left him on. But regardless, it was a good game for him. The fans were really, really excited. Portugal got a much needed win, but that experience, I can just tell you, they had food that was good food. In the suite. And most of the time I've ever been in one, it's still done by the stadium. It's still like, it's
1: all right. All right. What level were you on?
0: Second level.
1: Yeah. No, they've always got good food there.
0: Yeah.
1: They've always,
0: well, it's Aramco.
1: I've been there for NFL. It's really, really good.
0: Okay. They're the official sponsor. It's things I've never seen before. I'm like, what? This is on, but they're the official energy sponsor of FIFA. So they have put, FIFA got paid by this energy company. So yeah, they're in pretty good. Their name's on everything. So it was, and they treated us. I've never been treated. My own family has never treated me this nicely. Nobody has treated me as nicely as all of the hosts there. Hello. You walk in and they give you champagne. I was like, it's about time. I walked into a room and got some champagne. This is why does this not happen when I get here in Dell? Dell has never offered me champagne when I've come in the morning.
1: Not once. No. Well, he's not a good person, though.
0: Not once.
1: No. He ain't got time. He's got to send out.
0: And I was going to start talking, to Kaká and tell him some places I thought he should go while he's in town, but he didn't, never got to that. Mostly it didn't get to Kaká at all.
1: Yeah.
0: He had his blonde wife with him, and he was the nicest guy in the world, but, I was like, what can I really talk to Kaká about?
1: What?
0: What do I talk about? Yeah, I remember watching you guys. Remember when you won the World Cup? That was awesome. Was it cool to win a World Cup in 2002? Like, what am I going to talk about with Kaká?
1: Nothing. You just say,
0: my son's in Brazilian Jiu-Jitsu. Oh, no. Cool. That's like him saying, hey, I've got a kid who plays baseball.
1: Right.
0: Right? That's American. Okay, cool. Great. I've had apple pie before.
1: What is the origin of your name? Like it sounds like poo. Your name sounds like poo.
0: Glad you asked. Why is that? Because he couldn't say his brother's name, Ricardo. And so he said Kaká. And so they just kept it that way. He couldn't say Ricardo. So his name was, he just said Kaká. And so they just kept it that way. Kaká.
1: Uh-huh. And then he became Kaká.
0: Kaká was his name because that's how he said Ricardo.
1: Kaká. Yeah.
0: It's Kaká.
1: Poo.
0: Kaká. The accent is on the A,
1: which is poo.
0: It didn't start that way. It started as Kaká. Ricardo.
1: Ricardo. Yeah, right.
0: And his brother was his agent. Like I said, looks a lot like Clay Travis. It's crazy. But it was quite an event being there with all those Portuguese fans. Uzbekistan, they came, and all I could think of was, wow, how much money? Because anytime you play Portugal, the ticket, I was looking at ticket prices. I mean, they were crazy. Getting in the buildings, $1,300, $1,400 in the building. And I'm just thinking, And now a lot of them got the prices at their face value prices. Because you can buy them. If you're a host, if you're coming from another country or whatever, there's a certain allotment.
1: Did you see the walk?
0: No, I didn't get to see any of it.
1: You didn't see the walk.
0: Did you?
1: I did not see
0: the walk. No, I haven't seen any video of any of it, actually.
1: Yeah. All right. We're just getting it started. We've got Astros. We've got World Cup. Of course, Glenn Davis joins us at 8. He called the game. We'll get his thoughts on what he saw yesterday, plus other matches. I watched a lot of that Columbia game.
0: I passed out on the call. I don't even know who won. Right now, I don't know who won. I fell asleep.
1: Columbia. And I watched another game. I forget. They're all blending together.
0: Croatia.
1: Now. Yeah. Yeah, I watched Croatia.
0: Oh, you probably watched England.
1: Man, it was good to see Modric. Modric is my hero.
0: Why?
1: How long has that guy been doing it?
0: Yeah, but Modric isn't any good anymore.
1: What are you talking about?
0: Game is gone.
1: Been a great, great player forever.
0: Game is gone.
1: Just stop already. Oh, it gets a little... that's Lance's way of apologizing to Cristiano Ronaldo.
0: Literally turned.
1: Oh, yeah, it's Uzbekistan, so that's why he scores. F out of here.
0: He must not have flipped... Oh,
1: he's a great player.
0: I'm glad he hit home runs.
1: Great player that scored two goals. When Messi scores two goals, you get down on your knees, slobbering all over him.
0: It's Uzbekistan.
1: Oh, get out of here with that.
0: The king of the blowout.
1: Slobber all over
0: it. I'm happy for your king. I'm happy for your king. He was able to get off against Uzbekistan. That was good.
1: You got to beat Uzbekistan too. Got to do it.
0: And you beat who's on
1: Cristiano
0: schedule.
1: Ronaldo.
0: Hey,
1: you
0: just got to beat him on the schedule.
1: Boom. And he said he won. So shut mad. Up, Lance. Shut up, Dal.
0: Every time when Rafa Leao scored at the end, you could see the anger flare up in Ronaldo's face. Like, why? I needed a hat trick. Why are you shooting, dummy?
1: Well,
2: when they scored that free kick where Ronaldo was lined up like he was going to take it and the other guy took it and scored, he ran away from the team celebration, was pointing at his head like, see how smart I am. Look how smart I am. We fooled everybody. And while the rest of the team is celebrating the goal.
1: That's right. You see how smart he is?
0: He does some douchey stuff.
1: You see how smart he is? He didn't care about the hat trick. He cared about scoring the goal.
0: One of the all-time greats, one of the biggest douches. And it's just like LeBron. I mean, it's just one of the all-time
1: Jordan, not LeBron.
0: People hate him, but LeBron is just one of the absolute all-time greats. It's undeniable. Just does stuff that makes you cringe. And it's the same thing with Ronaldo, only extraordinarily handsome.
1: All right, we got a break.
0: He's pulled all along the way.
1: 713-780-3776. We've got
0: that's the good thing
1: NBA
0: about being a
1: draft.
0: Player.
1: We've got huge NHL
0: did
1: news.
0: Chris
1: when
0: Sinek
1: we come back.
0: Get drafted last night?
1: NHL.
0: Okay,
2: he did. Yep. First round,
0: I was just checking because when I passed out asleep, I'm like, still not off the board.
2: He came off the board.
1: He got taken. We got a break. Don't go in.
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1: Broadcasting live from the Huntington Bank Studios. 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
2: Hey, welcome back. It looks like, it doesn't look like, Commissioner Gary Bettman, NHL Commissioner, announced at the board after the Board of Governors meeting on Tuesday that the league has entered a term sheet agreement with Houston billionaire Dan Friedkin to explore the feasibility of expanding into either Austin or Houston.
3: Everton. You're welcome. That's the Everton owner, son.
2: It agreed about
3: hockey.
2: Price.
3: You're welcome for Everton stepping up to the plate again, as
2: it's
3: always.
2: It's $3.5 billion in total, which would cover both the expansion fee, roughly $2 billion, and the cost of the building a new arena, $1.5
3: billion. I don't love this, Dan.
2: So, they've been in discussion for the better part of 2 years about Houston as an expansion opportunity, and everyone is saying it's going to be Houston and not Austin.
3: Okay, where are you saying, meaning everyone's saying it's Houston?
2: I've got sources that are saying Houston is the actual, and they keep saying Houston and Austin, but it's going to be Houston.
3: Okay.
2: Yeah.
3: Austin would make some sense in theory because you've got all these people moving there and it's like a hub and people look at it as kind
2: there's
3: of
2: nothing
3: a
2: else other than the new long cost. Ones.
3: There's nothing yeah. else, but the reality is, it's still becoming a transient city, which in some regards, I guess you could argue that helps because people have come from places that, you know, have hockey, but it's still the travel there can be difficult with their traffic issues.
2: Yeah.
3: Everything is expensive. Everything's very expensive from a property standpoint. In theory, Austin would sound nice, but yeah, Houston, the infrastructure is going to be here.
2: Yeah, I think Houston has the infrastructure for it. Not sure Austin. Austin is a nightmare with
3: Austin
2: its traffic.
3: Austin doesn't have the infrastructure for a lot. I mean, the way it was built was poor. It wasn't built to take on to take on the amount of people it has.
2: No, it's not. And so, it looks, and Dan Friedkin is, and maybe NHL is going to visit both and see. I mean, Austin does make a little sense in that, you know, it would be the only game in town. And it would be the only pro game in town. So
3: when that helps,
4: they it's soccer, but they do have a soccer team there too.
2: Oh,
4: in MLS,
3: right? But having a professional league, it really helps because you have everyone can. It's like, well, it's like Portland, right? Portland doesn't have they have a basketball team, no baseball team, no football team. They really get behind their MLS team. There's just certain, and Austin has that Seattle, Portland, the small, weird, blah, blah, blah, where I could see them getting behind a hockey team. I wouldn't rule out Austin personally because it makes sense on a few different levels. I just think when it comes to the infrastructure, it's just not great in any infrastructure here. So if it's Friedkin and not Tillman, Friedkin has, I'm not joking, he is the owner of Everton, but he's from here. It's his businesses, his stuff started here, and this guy has, you told me he has a golf course, John?
2: Right? Yeah. Well, yeah, he's got one in South Carolina. It's unbelievable.
3: Yeah, he has long money. So.
2: It's, oh my God. It's, I can't, Congaree.
3: Yeah, I played it once. And
2: no,
3: it was,
2: never played
3: it
2: Congaree.
3: It whipped my ass. Congaree did. Yep.
2: No, you never played Congaree.
3: I played Congaree from the tips, and it was the biggest mistake of my life.
2: Yeah, you've never played it, but okay. And
4: golf course decision was the biggest mistake of your life?
3: It's one of them, yeah. I should have just played from up.
2: With all those kids?
3: I should have played from up.
4: They're the kids. First marriage?
3: The kids are the greatest. The first marriage, not the greatest.
2: Oh, no. Yeah, right. Yeah, no, Congaree is world class. They actually, pros, they have an event there.
3: Yep.
2: And it's a philanthropic thing. It's built for, and Mr. Friedkin did it. Our boy Bruce runs it.
3: Bruce Reiser?
2: No, Bruce Davidson.
3: Oh, yeah.
2: And does a great job. I'm an ambassador to it. You're not because it doesn't have any frisbees.
3: You're an ambassador to it.
2: I'm an ambassador for it. Yeah. But you're not because it doesn't have any Frisbees there.
3: What does being an ambassador to a golf course you never played mean?
2: It means you can go there without being a member and play. But I haven't taken advantage of it, which is so stupid.
3: I'm an ambassador. I'm an Everton fan. It's one of the things that all of us get.
2: It just being a fan, you get to go play?
3: Yes. Congaree? Well, being a supporter. I've bought clothing before.
2: Okay. Congaree clothing?
3: I got a card that said one free round of Congaree and then a punch card. And if I play Congaree 10 times, I get an 11th tee time free. What do you mean to say? What do you want me to do? Sorry. Being a member of Everton has its privileges.
2: Oh,
3: what do you think
2: God.
3: About
2: Bruce
3: that?
2: Bruce Davidson. Pro, is pros hearing this right now and going, oh, land. Congaree, we're going to play 10 times and get one free.
3: What do you think about, for me personally, just in all honesty, hockey doesn't do anything for me currently, as it stands currently. But, I could see that changing, especially awesome. If I went to some games.
2: It is the best sporting event to attend live.
3: Right. Everyone says that.
2: Yep. It is. It is. It is fast. It is. I mean, the action is nonstop. It is really. It is incredible how talented those guys are. Incredible. So I don't know whether or not it would succeed in Houston. I'm not sure. We'll see whether or not the city of Houston is ready for. A fourth team, professional team, and we can support it. But it's going to be cool if it does come here. And he's going to build a new building. He's not going into Toyota. He's going to build his own building.
3: Right.
2: Interesting. Tillman has been talking about it, about the possibility and having Toyota Center, but it's freaking. It's getting it.
3: You'd have to have your own building because you couldn't be beholden. That's a revenue source.
2: Also competition for Tillman. In concert is a concert venue as well.
3: Oh, yeah. Well, Dan Friedkin's got long money now. He ain't going to just be, whatever you say, Tillman, that's not going to be the thing. So
2: that's not it. That's not it at all.
3: Well, the reason that you get these, one of the reasons you get new stadiums is you have to have a plan for additional revenue. And that revenue, like you said, is concert venues. Now, Toyota Center is a good concert venue. It's always been a good concert venue. But I would expect this venue. How big are hockey venues? They can't be.
2: Same, 16, 17, 18,000.
3: Right, about the same.
2: Yeah. Yeah.
3: If he does it all over again, if he reaches out to me to be part of a community outreach where I give him advice on stuff, I'm going to tell him, make it tighter. Make it more vertical. Don't go so wide.
2: He might have a board and you can get on it and you can advise him on how to get Frisbee events there.
3: No. We're not going to do that. I'm going to play it straight. I'm going to be like, here's the food you should have. Make it go up, not out wide.
2: Right.
3: There's some other ideas I have.
2: Okay.
3: About offsides.
2: You have some other ideas about offsides?
3: Yeah. One, you have a 2-minute period where all offsides are legal. You can cherry pick.
2: Wow.
3: Increase scoring.
4: Do you have a particular point in the game where this takes place?
3: It could be a certain type of penalty, or it could be if a team is down 3.
2: Ooh.
3: Maybe if a team is down 3.
2: Maybe last 2 minutes of each period.
3: John might be on the board too. Where you come up with different ideas for, like, can you ask Bettman about this?
2: Yeah.
3: Because NBA has, they've never officially done it, but there's been talk about maybe making a 4-point shot.
2: Right. Yeah.
3: Kind of maybe. In that same vein. I'm an idea man. It's no big deal.
4: Yeah, I've heard that about you.
2: Yeah. That's. I'm sure Mr. Friedkin will take that under consideration. The cherry picking, and go to Gary Bettman with it.
3: Yeah. What about 3-on-3 fights at the end of a game? If there's certain
4: to decide a tie instead of overtime.
3: Yeah, I mean,
4: or shootout. Which is what they do now.
3: Okay, would the Pierce won't like it, but would the fans like it?
2: Yeah, okay. 3-on-3 fight.
3: Yeah. Whoever the last one is standing, they win that match.
4: The game.
3: They win the game.
2: Mm-hmm. It's a game.
4: Interesting.
2: Yeah. It's a game.
3: Something no one's talked about doing.
4: That's true, and there's probably a reason for that.
3: Yeah, because not forward thinking.
2: Yeah.
4: Sure.
2: And it's a sweater, not a kit or a jersey. It's a sweater.
3: They call them sweaters?
4: Yeah.
3: That's unfortunate.
4: Hockey sweater.
2: Yeah, it's a hockey sweater.
3: That's
2: let's
3: hold the game back.
2: Get the terminology right.
3: Yeah, well, we got to change that terminology.
4: You want to change it to
2: you want to change that?
4: A top?
3: Sweaters? That's not going to get people hyped on hockey. Guys, did you buy your sweater?
4: Well, it wouldn't be in that accent.
3: Well, if you're buying a sweater, they're jerseys.
4: Have you seen?
3: That's what they are.
4: You think Ryan LaShane says it like that when he puts on his hockey sweater?
3: No, he doesn't say
4: no,
3: that.
4: I don't think so.
3: Plus, I'm going to Canada, his Canada Day. He's bringing back a booze can this Sunday. So,
4: to celebrate what? Just
3: I get
4: Canada?
3: Off the. I'm able to start drinking again on Sunday, so I might as well do it. Yeah, he's celebrating Canada.
4: What are they doing that he needs to celebrate?
3: It's their, I guess, their Independence Day or something. I don't know.
4: Just from the crown? Who are they independent from?
3: I don't even know.
4: The French, the English?
3: I don't care. I just eat the food and drink the drink. I don't care.
4: Poutine? Is that on the menu?
3: Yeah, poutine will be on there for years. Oh, Cinco de Mayo, that's whenever Mexico. No, it's actually not. It has nothing to do with independence. It's not even ours. We just took it over. We just appropriated it.
2: Well, we just appropriated
3: margaritas. Yeah, St. Patrick's
2: and
3: Day.
2: Mexican
3: that's mine, too. St. Patrick's Day is mine, too.
2: Yeah.
3: Cinco de Mayo, mine. Canada
2: Cinco de
3: Day,
2: Mayo, 4th of July, is that your, is 4th of July yours?
3: Yeah, 4th
4: well,
3: of July
4: that
3: belongs
4: be
3: to me.
4: His, yes.
2: Okay.
4: And the rest of us.
2: And St. Patty's Day, that belongs to you.
4: What not to me.
2: What about St. Joseph's Day?
4: I don't know what that is. What is
2: that's
4: that?
2: That's Italian.
3: What
2: that's what that
3: is.
2: Is.
4: What
3: St. Joseph is mine,
4: on
3: too.
4: That day?
3: Yeah. I got that one, too.
2: What about Hitler Day?
4: That's not
3: no,
4: a day
3: that's not a day,
4: taking.
3: Dummy.
2: Okay. All right.
3: Hitler Day. This shows why you're an atrocity. Shut up, you stupid ass. Shut up, you dummy. Hitler Day. What about Mussolini Day?
2: Yeah, what about Mussolini
3: Day? Where you take
2: Day?
3: Over all the bad people, you take the bad people in the streets and just whack them. Your wife, get your wife in here too. She's getting it too.
2: What about, oh, I guess Hitler Day, we all go to Argentina. That's
3: well,
2: what we do.
3: That's
2: everybody
3: not what Hitler
2: just goes
3: did.
2: To Argentina.
4: He didn't make it.
3: Hitler went bye-bye.
4: Allegedly.
2: Oh, really? Did he?
3: No, I'm pretty sure he's not Tupac Hitler. He really, really went down.
2: Well, did he get his sinuses worked on by Dr. Kaplan?
4: No. Let's not say that Dr. Kaplan worked on Hitler.
3: Yeah, John, you can go ahead and turn your mic off.
4: Yeah, you're
3: now.
4: Done.
3: You've
4: for,
3: done enough damage for the last 120 seconds. Cut his mic off, Dell.
4: Bye, John.
3: Let me tell you about Dr. Michael Kaplan. What he does do well is what he did with me on Friday. Now, I'm dealing with a little bit of the cold, so I've had some little carryover in terms of stuffiness. I'm having some stuffiness after my deviated. I had the old what I call the double bubble. I had a deviated septum corrected, and I had the balloon sinuplasty. Two different radio hosts I know here in Houston, including one I was at the game with yesterday, had the balloon sinuplasty, and we were talking about it. And or one had a deviated septum, one had the sinuplasty. And it's pretty much the same thing. I mean, what you get is there is an immediate, there's a clear out, there's a recovery time, and it takes, it takes 2 or 3 days. But I was literally at a World Cup match the very next day. Then there's a little bit of stuffiness, and then it starts to clear out, and you're taking your medicine, and all of a sudden, like, wait a minute. Yesterday, I had a moment where I said, I am breathing out of my left nostril like I never have in my entire life. This is insane. I've never experienced this before. And the reason is simple. The procedures are incredible. If you've got sinuses that have been a problem your entire life and it causes, a lot of force and pressure on your head, it causes you sinus headaches, maybe causes ringing in the ears, you're a perfect candidate, an absolute perfect candidate for Dr. Michael Kaplan. 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
2: All right, we haven't gotten to the NBA draft yet. A.J. DeBanza goes first. Darren Peterson goes to Utah. He didn't want to, but oh well. Somebody's got to go there. Cam Boozer, Caleb Wilson. Went according to Hoyle. Keaton Wagler, Michael Brown, Darius Acuff. I think Darius Acuff's going to be really good.
3: The mock drafters got it pretty right, I noticed.
2: The what?
3: The mock drafters got it pretty right.
2: I mean, it's almost
3: NBA mock draft. I was like, this is pretty much most of what they said in the top 10.
2: Yaxel Lendeborg went a little higher than thought. The player of the year from Michigan. Mara, the big, tall guy. I mean, Michigan had three guys. Morris Johnson Jr. Michigan had a bunch. Nate Amen. Dalen Swain from Texas goes to the Bulls after Caleb Wilson went to the Bulls. So the Texas guard goes there. And then Chris, Anna, is there anybody else that we don't know? Chris Cenac goes to Boston. So you had your two Cougs go in the first round. Cenac goes to Boston. I'm not sure he doesn't get lost on the bench a little bit in the first year. And it'll be tough for him to, you know, crack that lineup, but yeah, maybe he will.
3: Year one is going to be tough.
2: Yeah,
3: and everyone who was writing mock drafts, every place they put him for teams in the 20s, because it was always teams in the 20s, they said probably won't play a whole lot his first year. Has to get stronger. The big thing is has to get bigger, has to get stronger, has to get a little bit more physical. And so, you know, it's continue developing that three-point shot as a stretch four. And then continue getting a little bit bigger and stronger, develop into more of a consistent shot blocker, stuff like that. So it's become so weird. I know this has been going on a while, but there's never any talk like, you know, needs to maybe add a second shot with his back to the basket, you know, needs to work on a jump hook. You just never say that anymore about a 6'10", 6'11", 7-footer. You never say, you know, can stand to maybe improve his footwork a little bit around the basket to become a more efficient, low post scorer. That's not even a – who says that about a player?
2: Mm-hmm.
3: For what? He needs to shoot threes. That's what he needs to be able to do, just shoot a bunch of threes. Can he shoot and make threes?
2: He was probably supposed to go there anyway, but Morris Johnson Jr. is with his head coach, Dusty May, now in Dallas. It'll be interesting to see how May does it in Dallas with Cooper Flagg. And now Johnson's a good player, so you know we'll see. I think Acuff is going to be one of the bigger surprises of this draft. Really good, really good player. And you know, DeBanza, how does Darren Peterson adapt in Utah? I don't know.
3: Well, like all those guys,
2: I've seen too where guys, basketball people, are saying, you know, who might be the best guy in this draft is Caleb Wilson out of North Carolina. He got hurt, so he didn't get, you know, he wasn't as acclaimed as the other guys, but the Bulls might have gotten a really good one there.
3: I think they did. DeBanza's, I wish the Rockets had a top three pick this year, but I think DeBanza's really good. I mean, he's the first pick of the draft. Obviously, I'm not saying anything. But with his size, the way he plays at his size, Boozer may be safe, and there was some talk about the safe guy at two instead of Darren Peterson. And I'm not sure that maybe that's not going to – you know, it wouldn't shock me if Caleb Wilson ends up being, like you just said, either the first or second best player in this draft. And Peterson ends up being one of those guys who disappoints because he's always out. And then you've got Boozer, who's just a rock-solid player. You know, it seems like the third pick, we had it with Jabari Smith. Cam Boozer – to me, is more likely to be a more impactful player than Jabari Smith. But I could see Cam Boozer being a solid but not great. I don't know that he'll ever be an all-star.
2: Yeah, I know. He looks like he could be very solid. Solid, solid, solid. And that's probably what Utah could have used as opposed to a guy who has trouble staying on the court and looking like he cares. And especially in a place where he said beforehand he had no interest in. So,
3: well, if you don't care, like if lifestyle is a big part of who you're going to be in the NBA, Utah's not going to be for you. It's not built for the NBA lifestyle.
2: No.
3: But that's not, I'm not saying anything that people who have ever lived there don't know. People who have lived there have told me this. Matt Thomas has told me this. It's, Matt worked there. And, it's just not built for, it's not built for everyone. It's
2: he's
3: a
2: not
3: really
2: gonna
3: nice
2: look
3: place.
2: Like a lot of people there.
3: Well,
2: he's gonna,
3: no.
2: He's gonna look different.
3: No, but it's even more than that. Like there's places you just, there's not a lot of places to go. There's not things, it's like you're living in, it's like living in a much nicer Green Bay, I guess. The people don't drink as much?
2: A lot nicer.
3: Obviously. It's actually, there's a lot of things different than Green Bay. But actually, Utah's beautiful. Man, Utah's really beautiful.
2: It's very, Salt Lake is a pretty, pretty city.
3: But
2: very.
3: No, Matt Thomas just told me it was one of those things where if you're not part of the community, you're, you know, everyone's really friendly. But then, you know, not that a 19-year-old or 20-year-old kid, this is not really going to be for him anyway. But there's just not a lot of places to hang out and chase and run and be a young guy. It's a lot more limited. Road trips are going to be very welcome for a young guy who wants to go live the life. Now, if you're about ball, Utah could be fine for you if you're about ball.
2: Yeah. Yeah, no. And plus he's going to be a celebrity there. So it might be easier for him than Matt Thomas. We'll see.
3: Well, Matt was married already. But I'm saying, I know what you're saying, but what do you mean by easier, John?
2: Well, I mean, he'll be more accepted because, there's Darren Peterson. Darren Peterson.
3: Yeah. Darren's not looking to get
2: over.
3: Darren's not looking to get invited.
2: That's the only game in town. Like the Packers in Green Bay, the only game in town, so everybody falls all over you when you're.
3: Darren's not looking to get invited to anyone's house either. Like, Matt's like, if you're not part of the Mormon religion, they don't invite you to their house to hang. Hey, let's all get together and have dinner together. That doesn't exist. And so it's like once work is over, all right, I'll see you tomorrow. And that's that. I'm not sure Darren Peterson's looking to go to anyone's house or like, why don't we get our wives together and go have dinner together? That's not really going to be what Darren Peterson or any NBA player is probably thinking anyway.
2: Right.
3: Not if we're being honest about it.
2: Right. 713-780-3776. Let's break now because Glenn Davis at the top of the hour. 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We got a lot to talk to him about. Right now, we're talking about HRP, HRP.net, 281-880-6525. Those are my peeps. I sent them a picture with my HRP koozie over my beer while I was playing in the tournament this past weekend. And they were all, yeah, what a great day. What a great time. I was spreading the word about HRP in Los Angeles. It doesn't matter where your business is. You could have branches everywhere in the world. HRP, don't bother them. They have got the technology to get it done no matter where it is, no matter how many people. Now, you got, I would say, 15 to 20 employees because otherwise it doesn't make that much sense. 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
2: We got Glenn Davis coming up top of the hour to talk about what went on yesterday and what's going on today. But Anthony has been holding. Let's get him in here. Shortest wait times in the business. What's up, Anthony?
3: Hey, guys. Best show. I forgot about the guy who called. I forgot his name. Called yesterday. Really anti-soccer. And there's a way you, I guess you do it. I guess his, in my opinion, was kind of racist. So I don't like soccer. Don't care about the World Cup. If it was a famous soccer player in front of me, I wouldn't know who he was at all. But it should have came, like Dale said, with a different topic. Like, hey, why nobody believes that McNabb is a Hall of Fame quarterback? Or what backup quarterback that we can get here to replace C.J. Stroud when he starts choking again? You know, topics like that. Stuff that people in America care about. All right, you guys have a blessed day. Bye.
4: Yeah, if you're going to come and you're going to say, I don't want to hear soccer talk. And Dell says, well, what do you want to hear us talk about right now?
2: Because swimming.
4: Because they're, don't say swimming. Because you've made a joke, but then we'll turn a joke into an 8-minute segment.
2: Yeah.
4: You've got to be careful, sir. You know you can't just say
2: words
4: stuff like
2: that. Have meaning,
4: words
2: sir.
4: Words have consequences.
2: They have consequences.
4: Words have consequences, except for John. But words have consequences for
2: Wait.
4: Some people.
2: Yes, my
5: What's
2: words
5: the most recent thing John may have said that won't have any consequences?
4: I'm not going to say. I'll just keep doing a show. I'll just keep doing a show.
5: Uh-huh. We love you, Dr. Kaplan. Don't worry about John.
4: That's right. I actually go to see him today. I do a post-op today, so I'm pretty excited
2: that's
4: about
2: great.
4: That. And I'm going to go see my dad. I'm going to do the show from my dad's house tomorrow. But it was my dad's like, Lancey, I need you to pick up some salt. I guess he has to put salt in his water filtration system. He's like, can you lift it okay with your nose? Like, yeah. I'm not going to bust a bunch of stitches open. Yeah, I can lift bags of salt. It's okay. I'm not really talking to my dad about any World Cup, but he also hasn't been bagging on the Astros too much. He wasn't real happy he couldn't find them the other day when they were on MLB.com or whatever. You know, he doesn't get – he's not real happy. He's – with the passing of my mom, things have become more difficult for him to find things on TV sometimes, especially because they switched him over from DirecTV to DirecTV streaming.
2: Mm.
4: So, yeah, changes are difficult.
2: Mm-hmm.
4: And so finding his Astro games where he wants to find them usually it's not that hard. I mean, usually they're on. Well, for me, it's 674. For him, whatever channel it is now.
5: Would you consider hiring a part-time IT guy for your father?
4: No, but he did ask me the other day, and I think I told you guys this, where he said, hey, I'm sending you something. I got something that looks weird, and I just need to know because it has to do with, you know, I apparently made, somebody is saying I made a charge on PayPal, $875. I said, you didn't. Don't do anything. Delete it.
5: This is,
4: and come to me every time you see something. He said, because it was made from Nigeria. I said, it wasn't. It's a
5: my
4: fake.
5: People always catch it.
4: It's a fake. Don't. Anytime you see anything that you're not sure about, send it to me.
5: What about
4: 100% of them, send it to
5: throwing
4: me.
5: Throwing a couple bucks the intern's way to be your assistant when it comes to your father's IT issues.
4: I mean, I would do that, but they'd have to be able to get there.
5: He actually
4: somehow
5: drive.
4: Signed out.
5: They
4: have to get to New Braunfels.
5: Wow.
4: He got signed out of some of his streaming services. Like, he just couldn't watch Yellowstone. He wanted to finish Yellowstone, but just couldn't because he signed out. So, like, guess I just don't. Guess that's just over.
5: Oh, man.
4: Like, well, you're paying for it, so we need to get you signed back in.
5: Mm-hmm.
4: So he's got some things, a list of things for me to do. I gotta check, you know, just small things. He canceled all of his credit cards yesterday and then found his wallet, so now he has nothing.
5: Yes.
4: He's got to wait for his credit cards to get in again.
5: Tough.
4: Debit card, like, oh.
5: He was doing the smart thing.
4: I'd have just kept looking if I were you, Dad. No, he did. Actually, that is the smart thing.
5: It's just
4: probably look a little longer. I don't think anyone's getting into your garage out way out there in New Braunfels out in the area where you are, out in kind of the country. I could have left my garage door open. Hey, I know, but I just don't think a band of marauding
5: I've got
4: teenagers were stealing stuff out of your garage.
5: I've got a bit of a concern with that because Amazon delivered a package at 6:30 in the morning. So I just got to hope once I get home.
6: Oh, right now?
5: Yeah.
6: Have you ever gotten porch pirated?
5: I've had it where it appeared someone opened the package to see what was inside, didn't like what it was, and then kept it moving.
6: I've seen that too, and I wondered if that's what it was.
5: That's what it looked like. Now, sometimes the Amazon package gets damaged in transport, but it did appear that someone did enough to see, I don't want this, I'll leave it. So, we'll see.
6: I don't think I've ever had Dal just get stolen.
7: Lawn pooped. That's what he gets.
5: Yeah, and it almost happened again, but
7: the dog didn't do its sinful business,
5: so we didn't have an issue. It didn't complete it. Had to keep it moving.
6: How much NBA draft did you guys watch? Just real quick.
5: I kept track. I didn't really watch.
6: Yeah, that's what I did. I kept the draft tracker. Rockets didn't have a pick. What do I care? I have a pick tonight.
5: Yeah.
7: I missed young Mr. Evans. Did you see this? He had $4 million worth of jewelry, Isaiah Evans.
5: Is that the guy who did not get drafted yesterday?
6: Oh, boy.
5: He was in the green room and did not get drafted?
7: He had a $3 million brooch and then a wallet chain that was $1 million.
5: Let you on the scene to back up the first team.
6: Now I got to find out
5: what a second rounder makes.
6: Well, that better be now. He could have been just also borrowing.
7: No, he's just wearing it.
6: He was, borrowing it.
5: Well, let's ask Glenn Davis how much jewelry he has.
7: Well, let me click that on the other side right here.
6: Mock draft.
7: Glenn Davis brought to you.
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3: All right, welcome back. Bringing in Glenn Davis every morning at 8 o'clock to talk about the World Cup. And here he is once again. He called the game yesterday in Houston. And I got to tell you, Glenn, these two were denigrating the great name of Cristiano Ronaldo. Of course, because I'm a fan. I'm a Cristiano Ronaldo fan. And they were denigrating. And here he steps up, two goals, selflessly allows a teammate to score another instead of going for the hat trick. Just one of the great players.
4: Stayed in the whole game. Went for the hat trick.
3: If not the greatest player in the game.
4: Stayed in for the full 96. Look for the hat trick.
3: These two just are ridiculous. Your take on what Cristiano Ronaldo did yesterday.
5: Okay, so we all know he's a polarizing figure. We also know he's one of the most recognized human beings on the planet, which factors into all of this. We also know he's a legendary soccer player. Nobody's ever taking away what this man has done in the game. And you're not playing at 41 unless you're incredibly disciplined, you take care of yourself, and you respect the sport. Now, that said, there is a side of him that people might think is selfish. So we went from the first game where he didn't move out of the penalty area, didn't really do anything, didn't have a clear chance, didn't have the support of his teammates, and it ends in a 0-0 draw against Congo. Then yesterday, they get Uzbekistan, the weakest team in the group. I think we have to remind people that. I knew he was going to score yesterday. That's just typical Ronaldo. And it was pretty iconic and unbelievable. Forget about the opposition. The fact that he scored these two goals, he's mouthing into the camera, I'm back. I was kind of like, well, I thought you said the other day you hadn't left yet, but whatever. I have immense respect for the guy. This might be a Band-Aid until we see them get a competitive team, and they're going to get a competitive team in their next game, Colombia. But as far as the moment and the day, incredible at Houston Stadium because the whole stadium was filled with people there to see Ronaldo. I'm not even sure, first and foremost, they're there to see Portugal. In fact, there was a young lady I was walking out with her boyfriend, and she had this giant hat that was all Portugal and all in Portugal.

0: there's this theory that there's, you know, there's a lot of people there just to see him, and they're wearing his Portugal jersey, yet they're not actually from Portugal. So that's just kind of my take on it, but it was exciting. Look, the reason he got more opportunities yesterday is what we talked about on my way to the stadium. They got more width. They spread out Uzbekistan. This was always going to be a big challenge for them. They got a wide game. Their vaunted midfield of, you know, Vitinha and João Neves and Bruno all came to the party. So it was great.
1: It was a really great atmosphere yesterday, and I got to take it in and was able to sit with Kaká and talk to his brother. I talked to his brother a lot, who was his agent and also played a little bit of soccer. And we were talking about the dynamic of Cristiano Ronaldo before the match. And he said something very similar, Glenn. He just talked about the fact, he said, you know, the problem you have if you're Portugal at this stage is he is Portugal, right? He is mm-hmm. Portugal. So if you try to bring him off the bench, you're alienating the crowd in the stadium for sure, not to mention what it's, you know, what it means around Portugal. If you try to do what's best for Ronaldo, you're not doing what's best for the team. If you try to do what's best for the team, you're going to take, he just said, it's just a very difficult position to be in right now. But he did acknowledge, he said, you know, he can still really play. It's just the problem is you can't, it's hard to act like this is a 34-year-old Ronaldo or a 33-year-old Ronaldo. You know, it's Messi is still scoring the same way he always has, but it's different. It's just different for Portugal. It's kind of a no-win.
0: Well, let me just say this,
1: no-win situation.
0: You're bringing up a really, really good point. First of all, because he's the number, like I said the other day, and it's true, if he ran for president of Portugal, he'd win.
1: Right.
0: Okay? And anybody who goes to Portugal sees Ronaldo everywhere. Part of the job of a coach is to make sure you have public sentiment behind you, right? Can you imagine being the coach who's going to sever ties with Ronaldo at this point, no matter what? The other interesting thing is the coach is Roberto Martinez. Ronaldo plays for Al Nassr in Saudi Arabia. Right now, it's not confirmed, but there is negotiation with Roberto Martinez to be the coach of Al Nassr in Saudi Arabia. Okay? So that adds a little bit of a different perspective to the whole thing, right? So you have to factor in these things. A lot of times we don't know a lot about this. As for the free kick, I was on air on that, and I said before he took it, I said, this actually sets up where this ball is placed in relation to the wall and the goal, that this sets up better for a left-footed player. I don't know if this was about being unselfish. I think this was more about being a smarter soccer person. The angle he would have had shooting that, taking that free kick wasn't good. It was better for Nuno Mendes with a left foot. So I just said on the air before it, I said, don't be surprised if Nuno Mendes hits this. And, of course, he does. He buries it into the corner because of where the ball was in relation to the goal. So, anyway, it was a dramatic day. I'm glad you were out there, Lance. It was a lot of fun. The environment was incredible again, and Houston's really living large right now in its presentation of its games out at Houston Stadium.
2: Glenn Davis, brought to you by Kaplan Sinus Relief. Anything else from you got the draw, England and Ghana draw, a scoreless
0: draw?
2: Yeah,
0: in this world of sports, and you guys know this as much as I do, we take the temperature sometimes way too fast on everything, right? And it's whatever happens on the day. So England comes out, plays great attacking soccer. Everybody, it's incredible. It's great. What a performance. Who needs Cole Palmer? Who needs Phil Foden? Well, now they draw with Ghana, and it's, well, why didn't Phil Foden and Cole Palmer get picked? Tuchel blew it, So the temperature goes by the game. I think it was disappointing for England, but again, I think it's showing that there are a lot of teams that are still defending deep in low blocks. They're successful. It's their way of bridging the talent gap. And you're going to continue to see that as

0: the tournament goes on, and you will see somebody, a big team, get knocked out because of that.
1: Croatia and Ghana is going to be big on Saturday. There is a developing situation with Algeria and Austria, Glenn, that game on Saturday, that match on Saturday, the winner actually loses. The winner is probably going to get Spain, and the loser is going to have an easier draw. And so how do you – this has happened. It's not like this has happened the first time, but that is interesting to see if you don't win by losing in that match.
0: Yeah, that may be one of the things that nobody knew about going into a 48-team tournament. I wasn't aware of that, so thanks for telling me about that. Because now you're straddling the line of tournament navigation and integrity to the game. So
1: yeah.
0: I don't really have a lot more to say on that.
1: Yeah, it'll be interesting to see what they do.
0: If you don't put an effort in, it's almost like you're fixing a game.
1: Right. So, you've got that to watch for. That'll be Saturday night at 7. At 9.
2: Right.
1: You got that to look forward to.
2: You got
1: to.
2: Mexico's going today. I want to ask you about the U.S. They want to win. Obviously, they're already in. They're going to be, we would assume they're going to be careful. We talked about this with anyone with yellow cards. And so, but the team is still a talented team. They still got some pretty good depth. How likely is it that they go 9 points for 9 points? And how much of, how much of tomorrow is about just putting on a good show, keeping everyone healthy, and how much is about trying to go out there and get what some would say is a meaningless win, but I think all things considered, taking 9 points right off the bat and continuing a good run, all of that just builds momentum for your sport in the country.
0: Yeah, I think that's the attitude Mauricio Pochettino has. He doesn't like to lose, and he's going to demand that you get a result against Turkey and you get a result with some players that haven't had a lot of opportunity to play. It's an opportunity to get their feet wet into the swimming pool and to be feeling good about the tournament. You expand that part of it. They're going out to win. It'll be interesting to see what Turkey has, because this has been a national catastrophe for them, the fact that they came here and failed in their first two games. I'm 100%. I feel very strongly that Mauricio Pochettino does not want to take the foot off the pedal no matter who plays. And I agree, important to get a result. Look, if you were to play reserves and you have a poor game and you lose 3-0, it's a bit of a buzzkill, right? In a big way. And this is a lot about maintaining momentum and maintaining interest, excitement. I mean, we have this incredible support now coming from the U.S. People are feeling very prideful about the team, the players, what they represent, how they're going about their business, both on and off the field, and the focus and intensity on the competition and not other things. So, you want to keep that going.
1: I haven't asked you this. I don't know if those guys did while I was off the couple of days, but I know you love the game and you're a big protector of the game. What's your thoughts on the hydration break?
0: Yeah, I'm not a fan of them. I even heard an announcer say yesterday, we're coming back for the last quarter, and that really resonated in my brain while I was watching that game. No, it changes the game. It changes the way managers have to look at the game. We've all seen really clear examples of a team with tremendous momentum. You hit hydration break, and all of a sudden it flips. We saw that in the Netherlands-Sweden game. But that's happened a number of times, that when the hydration break comes, it's an opportunity to reboot teams, get teams refocused, collect themselves, coaches talk to people, players are interacting. So I'm not a fan of it, because the sport is a free-flowing sport. And what we don't want to do to it, in my opinion, is do things that now stop and start the game. It's a game of rhythm and tempo. And it's a game of improvisation. And you add these things, and you're now really going after the integrity of the sport.
2: Yeah, they get booed. John, you haven't been to a match. I don't know if you can tell on TV. They boo like crazy. Every hydration break.
0: Booing.
2: In every stadium, massive booing every time it goes to a hydration break.
1: Yeah, I can see that. And is this something that has been around a while? You cover your mouth and you get a red card?
2: What, so you can't drop slurs on people?
0: That's a new one. I think the only person that got caught doing it is Miguel Almiron of Paraguay.
1: What's the reasoning behind that?
2: Slurs?
0: I think it's you know, saying things that are not good to say, and I think he just made a mistake. He probably didn't remember the rule was there, and he just put his hand up. I mean, you don't assume that just because somebody's putting a hand to mouth means they're doing something nasty and bad.
1: Right.
0: They might be trying to say something about tactics or whatever.
1: Right. If he's talking to his own guys, I mean, but whatever. How much, well, you played in a different time, and I'm sure you heard a lot of things on the pitch that you were just like, wow, that's pretty ugly to say.
0: Oh, believe me, it was a much different time.
1: Yes, much different time. But
0: believe me, it was a much different time.
1: Is there a lot of trash talking on the pitch?
0: There's some, for sure. There's a lot of individual matchups, you know, and the later you get in games and your brain is, you know, you're fighting your mental side of the sport. And yeah, I think there's some of it, and a lot of it happens between defenders and attackers. But you know, it's just natural in sports. It's competition. People have emotions. You can control them sometimes. Sometimes you can't. It's natural.
1: Yeah. I mean, is it like Bird or Jordan? You can't cover me. You can't check me.
0: Yeah, there's some of that stuff, sure.
1: Yeah, I would imagine.
0: Sure, you know, sure. Remember, you don't have timeouts, so you can't spend too much time doing that stuff. You have to be focused on what you're doing.
1: Yeah.
0: But if you're marking a center forward, sometimes there's conversation between the two.
1: What are you looking for today? We got Bosnia Herzegovina against Qatar. We got Switzerland, Canada, Morocco, Haiti, Scotland, Brazil, Czechia, Mexico, and South Africa, South Korea. Six games today, not just four.
0: Yeah, Switzerland, Canada, that's to win Group B. Bosnia Herzegovina, I mean, it's basically win or go home. Scotland, Brazil, that's got history to it from past World Cups. The Scots are one of the stories off the field for drinking all the beer in America, but the other part of it is that they had a period against Morocco where they had Morocco reeling and actually talking to themselves. Morocco, Haiti, Morocco can win the group. Czech Republic, Mexico. Mexico has not been impressive. Let's see if they play some good football in this final match here against the Czech Republic. There is a rumor that Memo Ochoa might play, which I think is the stupidest thing you could possibly do because they're trying to get him some kind of award from FIFA for playing in a certain amount of World Cups. Why would you do that after goalkeeping has been an issue with your team?
2: Yeah.
0: And your goalkeeper, Ron Hell, made a huge, huge save at the end of the last game. You would just wrap your arms around Ron Hell and say, you're our guy, you know? Why would you do that to satisfy somebody's personal stuff? And I hope that doesn't happen. I really hope that.
2: By the way, John, Memo Ochoa is the kicker who was at the Texans facility who made that 60-yard field goal. You saw the viral. It was Memo Ochoa.
1: I mean, it was effortless.
2: Yeah, the goalkeeper just.
0: Well, he was in his time a great goalkeeper. But you're trying to win the tournament here. You're not satisfying individuals, I don't think. I really hope that doesn't happen. But if it does happen, it is a little testament to where Mexico is now. It always seems very political around that team. Every one of these national teams has politics. But, boy, in Mexico, it just seems to be everywhere. And I don't think they've played very well in the first two games outside of defending. I think they've defended well. But let's see what they have in attack in this game. South Africa, South Korea. South Korea can advance with a draw there. So Yeah, big day. Big day.
1: Yeah. Yep. Now we start to get, this is the third.
0: We're getting into the nitty gritty.
1: Yeah. The third and final round of the group play, and let's go. U.S. tomorrow, a late game tomorrow night. So we are looking forward to that, and we will talk to you about that tomorrow, Glenn, right here on ESPN 97.5, brought to you by Kaplan Sinus Relief. Glenn Davis, every morning, right here on ESPN 97.5 at 8 a.m. Great stuff again. We appreciate it, and we will talk to you again tomorrow.
0: Guys, thanks so much as always, and I'm really enjoying speaking to you guys in the morning. It's a lot of fun, and I hope those that are really heavily into the World Cup are enjoying it too.
1: Yep, I think they are. We're getting some great response. Great response. Glenn Davis, every morning, brought to you by Kaplan Sinus Relief. Taking a break? Don't.
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2: Hi, welcome back. John and Lance along with Dell. We talked good stuff with Glenn, as always. We talked about NBA draft. Had some of that. We talked about the Astros. By the way, Jeremy Pena pinch hit yesterday and hit a grounder to beat out a double play. Couldn't beat it up, but man, he had to run down. So
3: must be okay. Yeah, it must be okay.
2: Yeah, he looked good. He running down the line as hard as he could. We talked about a lot of soccer on the show this morning. Cristiano Ronaldo, greatest player ever, and he proved it yesterday. So there is that. We talked hockey with the Dan Friedkin. It looks like he is the guy that is going to bring hockey to Texas. Not sure if it's going to be Austin or Houston, but Houston is the favorite. Houston is the big favorite. We haven't talked about Becky Hammon yet.
3: Yeah. Well, we did when it was happening. Becky Hammon obviously famously said, little guys can't win championships.
2: Can't win the championship.
3: Yeah. Little guys can't win. Little guy being the best player on the team.
2: Yeah. Yeah, and she was obviously wrong. And I don't know that, did she admit it so much?
4: She said a couple things, saying,
2: not sure this is exactly that she's actually contrite. She didn't say she was wrong.
4: Initially, she said he is an outlier. He beat the odds, yeah, like Steph and Isaiah. Pretty much said NBA history says it's very hard to do. He did it. Congratulations to him. But I'm not going to apologize for an opinion. That's what ESPN pays me for, to have an opinion.
2: But it's not really – is it an opinion?
4: She had an opinion that he could not win. Her opinion was he couldn't win.
2: Well, your opinion is wrong.
3: Right. Yeah. But she said she's not apologizing.
4: She's not going to apologize for her opinion. Oh,
3: yeah. They asked if she would apologize. She didn't say – now, I don't know that she's even saying she's wrong. She called him basically an outlier.
4: And she had another media availability yesterday, and before really any question got asked, here's what she said.
5: All right, we'll start with some questions in the room, and then we'll head to Zoom if we have some time.
6: I have a comment.
5: Oh.
6: To start. I was wrong. I was wrong. My opinion was wrong. Okay, let's go.
3: Is that really her?
4: Yes. She had heard, I guess, that she wasn't contrite enough for people, so she gave them that.
2: Well, she didn't say I was wrong. She said he's an outlier.
4: That's what I'm saying. She had heard that she hadn't been sorry enough for her opinion, so she hit everyone with that, and then she allowed people to ask her questions. Guys, is this what you want? I'll give it to you. Can we move on?
2: Yeah. Right. And, you know, she was wrong. You know, sometimes opinions are wrong, and she was wrong. So
3: it does seem like she's like trying to avoid it some. It's okay to say, I missed on that one. I mean, it's okay to say that. It doesn't seem like she's kind of fighting against that a little bit. But realistically, she's right. But historically, she's going to be right many more times than she's wrong. And it also took unbelievable comebacks. Two unbelievable. I mean, they were down double digits in every. If they had a team with a little bit more age and experience, the Knicks may go out in five. So, but she was wrong. It ended up being wrong, but I don't think the sentiment is wrong.
4: But she's never going to apologize.
3: No, she's never going to apologize.
4: That's what
3: she shouldn't have to apologize for having an opinion.
4: Yeah. She was asked a question. She got it wrong. It's fine. We get stuff wrong.
2: Yeah.
4: It happens.
2: It absolutely happens. And then you had quite the controversy in the Ghana-England game where Ghana was on a break, and it was a clear foul in the box, which should have resulted in a penalty kick, and nothing. I mean, somebody tweeted, Messi, I've seen a lot less with Messi, and he gets the call, no call for Ghana. Well, their manager had this to say about the no call.
4: So his name is Carlos Queiroz. He is of Portuguese descent, but he is managing Ghana. And yeah, he had some thoughts.
7: I'm not sure. VAR is still working in the World Cup. They still have VAR. It's working. I have some doubts about that because another penalty that they need give to Ghana, clear penalty. VAR went for a coffee, and it's natural. I would like them also take my coffees once in a while. But it was a clear penalty. Clear penalty, red card. You have any doubts about that? You guys that you saw the game have any doubts about that? Or is it only me that I was in the game? Sorry for my sarcasm, but if I say this kind of thing serious, they punish me. So I hope you understand that I'm joking.
3: What so was all that, Dale? Can you
2: VAR went for a coffee.
4: He said, did VAR go for a coffee? Yeah. He goes, I get it. I like to go for a coffee, too, sometimes. Yeah. But, you know, that's a penalty. Ghana should have got a penalty, and I have to say it in this tone, because if I say it in a serious tone, they'll find me.
2: I am joking.
4: I'm joking.
2: You joke. You joke.
4: Hey, I'm just kidding, guys. I don't want to get fined.
2: Well, guess what? You're still going
4: to. I don't know how FIFA hands out their fines.
2: I don't. Listen, that is as politically correct as a coach could be when he gets screwed on a call.
4: Yeah.
2: VAR went for a coffee. I like to go for a coffee, too.
4: Yeah, I get it. He said, I got it. I mean, everyone likes to go for a coffee break.
2: Yeah, it was obvious.
4: Yeah, I watched it and thought, what are we doing? That's a penalty, right? That's and they penalty. Didn't even go to review. I thought the referee should have called the penalty, but okay, you're behind the play. You don't want to make a call like that. What's VAR intervenes, of course, with all sides. They now can intervene whether a player simulates contact. They can give them a yellow. That happened in the U.S. game against Paraguay where one of our players got a yellow, and then it turns out, nope, no yellow for you, yellow for the Paraguayan player for simulating contact. VAR supposed to make that decision. And all VAR does, actually, they don't even make the decision. They say, hey, you might want to take a look at it. And then the ref goes over and makes a decision consulting with VAR. So they don't even have to be the final judgment. Just stop the play. Say, hey, mate, you need to take a look at this. They didn't even do that. And Ghana could have, if they convert, would have won that match and top the group. Instead, they have to go into their final group stage game. They're in a good spot, but they have to go in the final group stage looking to get a result, tie or win to advance. They're currently tied with England on points, but England has the goal advantage. They scored more goals.
2: Yeah. Yeah. So, I mean, but they maybe should have lost that game.
4: If the penalty goes in, they would have lost that game if it was called.
2: Couldn't score.
4: Yeah, the Ghanaian witch doctor who cursed Harry Kane.
3: Yeah.
2: Yeah.
4: Did you see Harry Kane missed that?
2: He took the curse off.
4: Yeah, well, the match is over. He didn't want to curse Harry Kane for life.
3: Yeah. I mean, Harry Kane could have been cursed for life.
4: And Harry Kane missed the big opportunity
3: late
4: in the game.
3: He was responsible by that Ghanaian witch doctor to take it off.
4: Harry Kane was about 6 yards away from putting one in. That would have given England the lead late.
3: And he just airmailed it.
4: Yeah, so the Ghanaian witch doctor. Did what he needed to do. Shout out to him.
3: Shout out to the witch doctor.
2: Yeah, witch doctor helps your team. I mean, that witch
3: England
2: doctor
3: doesn't helps. Like playing the African teams. They just, for whatever reason, they get it's too physical for them. They're athletic and beat them down the wings. It's just not a. It's just they don't match up well at all. And they knew my guy was watching with. He's an England fan. The guy who invited me to the event, Chris Harris. He said. He was really worried about that match. I said, we got to get out of here so you can go watch your match. He goes, I just don't. This is really going to be a hard one for us. This is not the type of match we do well in at all. And he was right. They didn't.
2: Neither is just the U.S. against Ghana.
3: They didn't look good.
2: We don't like them.
4: Yeah, we got Ghana in 2014, though.
3: Yeah.
4: The last time we faced them in a big match.
2: They got us.
4: But we figured Ghana out eventually. We finally got them. And
3: Ghana don't want any piece of us.
4: They don't want
3: us.
4: They don't want no part of us, John.
3: Right now, everyone's praying they don't see us, except maybe the Netherlands. They've got our number.
4: Well, the Dutch are better than us.
3: Yeah, they're a little better than us. But pretty much everyone else, Spain, Portugal, they don't want to see
4: you. I don't know about Spain.
3: Mexico. Pray you don't see SL3.
4: I'm not afraid of Mexico.
3: Pray you don't see SL3.
4: Yeah. A home game in this country in a knockout round stage? We beat you in South Korea. We'll beat you here, too.
3: A home game is Mexico. That's what are you talking about?
4: Seattle. There is, not if it's in Seattle.
3: I'll bet you the Mexicans are over 50% in Seattle.
4: No chance. That's why they put the games up there. No.
3: You can try all you want. They're getting there.
4: Stop it. Stop it. I have watched U.S. qualifying for years.
3: That's true, you have.
4: They don't play Mexico in,
3: I'll believe it when I see it.
4: The southern states for a reason.
3: I'll believe it when I see it that a U.S. team, look, that a fan base can more than 50% of the home
4: match. It's happened already. It's just that
3: on a World Cup stage?
4: Well, they've never played each other in this country in the World Cup stage. But, of course, FIFA controls all this, not the U.S. Soccer Federation. So I don't know what if they saw each other where it would be. That's already set in stone as far as the locations. But the U.S., in their history, when they came to the realization that, hey, yeah, we can make a lot of money putting a game in the Rose Bowl against Mexico, but we're outnumbered 8-2, 9-1. Let's move it to a spot where there's a less Mexican-centric population.
3: Can't be here.
4: So we put in Columbus.
3: Can't be here.
4: That's why they put those games in Columbus and Massachusetts, because they had an advantage there. FIFA will be setting the sights if they happen to meet. But, yeah, well, there have been times when the U.S. outnumbered Mexico. Not anywhere south of Kansas City, though.
2: So you're saying it's too hard to travel that far north?
4: No, I'm just saying
3: it's tougher.
4: It's a longer travel.
3: And you'd like them going up against Ohio State fans, too, because that's just a little bit more intimidating.
4: You know what? No one's Mexican fans, and rightfully so, ain't looking to spend time in Columbus in December.
3: Antifa could make a trip over to Seattle and maybe get ready to brawl in the streets. Antifa. I mean, I'm just saying it's a little trip from Portland, but not terrible. We just got some, you know, if they want to try to turn this into some kind of, you know, an intimidating factor. First of all, you don't want to see Ohio State fans. Now, I don't know how many Ohio State fans are soccer fans, but just Ohio State fans in general are always ready. They're always ready to throw
2: terrible
3: hands.
2: People.
3: So maybe you think, I don't know if I want to go there.
2: Yeah,
3: I don't like if the Rockets ever play the Knicks in the finals, if I go, I'm going to be very cool. I'm just going to watch very stoically.
2: Just have it in Long Island, and trust me. They'll catch it. The Mexican team will catch it because
3: in Long Island
2: up there. All right,
3: in Long Island,
4: is there a soccer
2: just golf fans up there
4: stadium where
2: and,
4: we could play
2: and
4: a
2: Knicks
4: match? There.
2: Fans will go, and Knicks fans
3: those
2: will go
3: fans
2: too.
3: Will get beat up. I'm not letting Long Island fans try to. They'll Boy. Just talk real loud and then get their asses kicked.
2: Well, they
3: Long Island. No,
2: Wyndham Clark had some thoughts on Long Island fan. We'll hear that on the other side. But right now, we're talking about the Golden Nugget Lake
3: Stop
2: Charles.
3: Being a villain, then, Wyndham.
2: We're talking about 2 hours, just over 2 hours down the road. So easy to get to. All right, what does a plane ticket cost to go to Vegas? And you, and if you're bringing your wife, or you want to bring your kids, you can bring them too. And what does that cost with the 2, 3, 4 plane tickets, as opposed to just getting in the car and driving 2 hours, as opposed to coming back to it? It's basically a tank of gas. 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
2: All right, welcome back here on ESPN 97.5, 713-780-3776. If you want to get in here, 713-780-3776. I mean, real quickly, there's talk about, PGA is going to be, I think in 30, is going to be at Bethpage Black, which is, and Long Island as well. And, you know, Shinnecock was at Long Island, was on Long Island. And the fans there are just the worst. It's the worst. It is, but they turned on their own. I mean, mercilessly. I've seen multiple guys talking about Scotty Scheffler talked about it. Ryan Fox talked about it. They were like, I couldn't believe how they, Wyndham Clark, there was no applause when he made a putt, just jeers and applause when he missed greens. And he was on, Wyndham Clark was on with Dan Patrick yesterday and listened to the exchange about the fans in New York.
3: How did you use the crowd to your advantage over the weekend?
4: Well, a lot of times, you know, they're rooting for you and you build off the momentum. This time there wasn't much momentum, but it definitely it made me kind of gear down and use the negative things that people are saying to fuel the fire that's, you know, within inside me. And that's kind of exactly what happened. Anytime I heard something negative, I replaced it with something positive. And I just loved when I made a putt or hit a good shot and I could see, you know, I look around and see people kind of like, ah, damn it. He keeps hitting good shots or keeps pulling it off. And I love that. It kind of gave me a little internal smile and kind of the confidence, cockiness that helped me get the W.
3: But when did you realize maybe they weren't rooting for you? They're actually rooting against you.
4: I mean, I knew on Saturday. I mean, people, I'd miss a putt and people'd start cheering. And then Sunday was honestly wild. You know, I missed the putt on the first hole for birdie and people cheered. I hit it over the green on two. People cheered. On the fourth hole, I hit a horrendous shot right and people were cheering and saying, don't choke, et cetera. And so I was like, whoa, this is a hostile environment. So the nice things that happened early, so I was able, and I kind of prepared myself for it. So it wasn't like a complete shock, but I was surprised that it was that hostile.
2: There's something to that. He was at 8 under on Saturday, going into 18, and the next closest was 1 under. He had a 7-stroke lead, and if you want to know the truth, I was kind of hoping that he would come back to the pack. And I think there might have been some of that we wanted to see a good match. But he's also the guy that tore up Oakmont, the clubhouse at Oakmont. And I don't know how much played into it. But I do think that people wanted to see a good tournament as opposed to just a blowout, him running away from it. He bogeyed 18 on Saturday to make it 7. And then he bogeyed every other hole. I mean, he was 4 over on 8 holes, starting with 18 on Saturday. So there was something to, I think, people wanted to see a good match. Sam Burns made it a decent match, but then he ended up bogeying a hole late, which really hurt him. But it was, that was some of that. But there is talk about not going to, because the golf fans there are just the worst. There's talk about Bethpage and Shinnecock. They're not good venues. They're not good U.S. Open venues or major venues because of the a-holes, because the a-holes that New Yorkers are.
5: Oh, really? It's the people. It has nothing to do with course.
2: No, it's the people. It's all about the people.
5: Right.
2: And their behavior.
5: But they'll keep going to the waste management?
2: The waste management is a different story. You know what and it's not.
5: The players don't love that exactly.
2: Well, a lot of players do love it.
5: Some do. A lot of them don't, though. A lot of them have come out. They've also taken a lot of, last year was way different. They actually tightened it up.
2: Yeah, they did tighten it up. I mean, it's a drunken, And, you know, the cheering, a lot of the players are going, come on, you know, when they get to 16, come on. I want to hear it. I want to hear it, you know, because it's like nothing else on the tour.
5: They cheered. They just can't stay out of the sand traps. Like, can you please get off of our course, sir?
2: Well, they fall into them because of their drunkenness. I get that. Yeah. I mean, it is. It's just a, it is. It's the animal house of the PGA
5: Tour. What would Dick Harmon have thought about the waste management tournament?
2: I think, you know, it was, I think it would be, you know, he, oh,
5: he would hate it more than anything he's ever
2: but
5: seen.
2: But he would hate, I think he would hate what happened to Shinnecock even more.
5: He would not like that. He would hate. Because he actually, didn't he kind of think it was funny when people were heckling Colin Montgomery back in the day?
2: Yeah, but see, you're heckling one of your very own. And the vitriol and the, it's a gentleman's game. And to be cheering when somebody, he used to laugh at, you know, when they called Colin Montgomery fat, you know, Mrs. Doubtfire.
5: But Phoenix is the epitome of what exactly a gentleman's game is not.
2: Right, right. But it's one, it's, it, but you know what you're getting into. And you don't have to go if you don't like it. You don't have to, but guys go. The best players in the world go. But you know what you're getting into there. You should be just playing the golf course when you're in a, when you're at U.S. Open. You should be playing the field and the golf course, and those fans make it. I don't know. We'll see. We'll see whether or not the PGA responds, because there are a lot of people calling for. There was one guy on the Golf Channel that was just like, we got to stop going to Long Island. It's terrible. It's a terrible place to have a huge venue event. Just a terrible place. We'll see. We'll see if they do. All right, 713-780-3776. You got any thoughts on that or anything else? I know it's golf. I know it's golf, and everybody should be clamoring right now. Do we have more events in Long Island or not? Should we do a poll?
6: Who are we polling?
5: I think we can run the show out on that. Shot clock this for the next hour and 13 minutes.
6: Just
5: want to
6: get calls and texts and tweets about should golf exist on Long Island going forward?
2: Should golf exist?
6: I would ask that question, but since it's not going anywhere, should golf be played in a professional manner on Long Island?
2: On Long Island. Or no?
6: Yes or no?
2: 713-780-3776. Should you powder coat whatever metal you have? The answer is yes. Should you use Houston powder coaters? The answer is yes. The answer is in the perfection that is what Houston powder coaters does. The primping and the priming is, you know, it's fantastic. I've seen it. 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
5: Hey, let's get back to the Astros for a second. They're kind of... They're still kind of just piecemealing things together from a pitching standpoint here and there. Sometimes you have really good performances from the bullpen, from the starters. And we see that. It's not been consistent. You don't really have a four-game run where you have consistent pitching. That doesn't really exist this year in this dojo. But I do like the fact that they have enough offense at times. Obviously, it falls asleep at times. But then yesterday was one of those examples how there's a little bit of scrap. There's a little scrap there offensively where they've got enough there that they can throw together that back-to-back-to-back shot. You've got Loperfido scoring, tying it up late. You've got enough offensively where it's not like it doesn't exist. You can get into a little bit. We've seen them do this year where they can get into a little bit of a shootout if they need to. It's not the norm. They're not one of the better offensive teams. But what I really loved yesterday is that they were getting ready to slide to seven games back, and it's like this same yo-yo thing is just getting tired. It's the same, five games and then eight games back under 500, not behind the Mariners, but five games, eight games, seven games, six games. Like, if they can get to three games under 500, that will feel like, okay, this is literally game time with a chance to win. They're not going anywhere this year deep into any kind of playoffs, but they're in a playoff run, obviously, in the division if they can win the division. And it just feels like they just need one push. If they just get one push, John, over the hill into that next tier with the Mariners, where they're sitting there two or three games behind, it really feels like anything's possible in the division at least. But they have to get over this crap where they can't get over five games under 500.
2: Well,
5: they have
2: to get past this. I think winning three straight series is a start. You've got...
5: Oh, yeah.
2: Unfortunately, you're tied in this series, and you got Burrows against your Savage today. Not a great matchup.
5: No.
2: Not a great matchup,
5: but maybe
2: matchup,
5: you use Burrows as just an opener. Maybe throw to two batters and then get him out.
2: Well, I don't know if he's going to throw to two batters and then go to the bullpen. Actually, their bullpen is wasted after the last couple of days. So they had to use Van Wy for two innings in a tie game in Toronto in extra. And this guy just was in the minors, and they bring him up and said, okay, two innings here in a tie game in Toronto. Go get it, because we ain't got anybody else. So, you know, today it would be nice if Burrows could go five. It would be nice if he doesn't give up, you know, a ton, his usual five or six runs. And he's facing
5: What would you like to order today, Mr. Burrows? Just give me the usual, kid. You got it coming up, kid. Coming up, Mr. Burrows. Six hits, five earned runs, and two home runs. Four walks and five strikeouts. Coming right up, Mr. Burrows.
2: Yeah, I don't. I'm just hoping that. Yeah, he's facing.
6: Can you imagine if we treated John's Burrows infatuation like his thing? Where, oh, look at Ronaldo score two goals, go wrong you were. We have a season-long example of how ridiculous you were about a certain player.
2: Well,
6: Mike
2: how
6: Burrows
2: about you?
6: Is terrible.
2: Jason Alexander can't even get up to the bigs.
6: A great start, and he had a great season last year. Mike Burrows can't
5: He's
6: say.
5: He's not killing the Astros. Jason Alexander's not killing us.
2: Just going to take. Mike is young guy, going to take a little time.
6: Wow, that's not what you were saying before.
2: That's it.
6: That's not what you were saying before.
2: You watch. He's going to be a great Astros pitcher, and everybody's going to go, boy, that start. But they
5: were
2: patient with him.
6: I'm not listening to you.
5: He's got no stuff.
6: His only ability is he's actually available.
5: No. his biggest inability is his availability.
6: Yeah, in fact, we'd actually, you know what?
5: I didn't even know that was a saying.
6: You know what, Mike? The fact that you're durable, I'm not a fan of, honestly.
5: It's killing us.
6: Yeah, it's killing us that you're durable.
5: They need to come up with one of those arm injuries for him where they just say, you know what, we need to rest your arm. Your arm seems tired.
6: It's fatigue.
5: I actually feel really good. Yeah. The spin rate, the velocity just doesn't look. Let's skip you. Why would they not be skipping him in the rotation a couple times?
2: It's interesting.
5: Like, serious question.
2: This Brian Abreu thing is interesting.
6: Oh, yeah. He is away from the team.
2: He was at the ballpark yesterday.
5: Is there something going on with
6: Which
5: him?
6: Which ballpark? Toronto?
2: No.
6: Oh, Daikin?
2: Houston.
6: Oh.
2: So it's like.
5: Oh, is it physical?
2: Well, they said he had something family, which you're able to put him on the reserve, and he doesn't count against the 26.
5: That's tough.
2: Yeah. So I don't know. I don't know what he's got going on, but it might. I don't know if it maybe he couldn't go to Canada. I don't know. Maybe that's it. And with some visa problems or whatever the case may be.
5: Visa
2: but
5: problems.
2: Maybe that's it.
5: I thought it was family.
2: Yeah. But maybe, well, okay.
5: You
2: don't think they ever lie about why they put guys on?
5: Well, a visa problem is pretty specific. He's played in Toronto before.
2: Yeah. I don't know.
5: What did he do that they said he's on a no-fly
2: again,
5: zone?
2: Who knows why? Who knows why, but he was at the facility yesterday.
5: Well, it could be he does have a family. Like, that's a more concerning. That's a little more concerning for me because he may be going through something personal that is having an impact on his season as well.
2: Yep. Yeah,
5: but him personally,
2: right, and it could be something else. Who knows? They put him on the reserve, and he is, you know, at a pretty interesting time. You know, when he sucks. So
6: he did it with EMI. Do we really believe his arm was tired?
2: Yeah, my arm's tired. Okay, we'll go throw down in the minor leagues. Okay,
6: yeah, well, I thought your arm was tired. Why are you throwing? Well. I'm tired. His arm's tired of throwing on the major league level.
2: There's a lot of times these guys hit these different lists,
6: and you question
2: because of suck.
6: Yeah, I don't know what's going on with Abreu. Hopefully, everything's okay.
2: Hopefully, I would prefer that they put him on the list for suck.
6: Yeah,
2: a personal problem.
6: Yeah, I don't want him to have anything affecting his life. Hey, we know he's pitching poorly. You can put him on the list for not being good at baseball right now.
2: Well, I don't think you could put him on that list.
6: Is there a list not good at baseball?
2: No.
5: Yeah, they're just called don't play him. What is the deal with the Astros playing guys who can't pitch
2: you
5: good?
2: You need an arm in a bullpen.
5: No,
2: you can't just not play him.
5: You don't need to continue to get down five runs. Mike Burrows is terrible. Stop putting terrible guys on the team. Bring up a minor leaguer. Stop pitching a terrible guy. Well, what's hard about this? If you knew that you were going to eat something that caused your face to break out in a rash, you wouldn't do it.
6: How good does it taste?
5: But this tastes terrible.
6: I know.
5: Mike Burrows tastes terrible. And all you're going to do is, you know that your throat's going to close up and you're going to have to get your EpiPen out in the fourth inning or third inning and jam it into your heart, an adrenaline shot just to keep you alive. So hopefully Joey Loperfido can perform some magic, or Yordan. Stop getting beat twice. Yeah, it wasn't a good signing. Stop getting beat on the field too. Don't pitch bad players. I'm looking at this. You know what? Bad at balls. It's kind of crazy. There's only one thing I can find that's way off for him over the last, you know, Houston compared to Pittsburgh the last 2 years. His exit velo is 88 miles an hour. Last year is 89. The year before is 90. So it's not that. When you look at pitch type and velocity, it's, you know, with the Astros, he's throwing less fastballs than ever before, 28.7% fastballs. Maybe he needs to go to more fastballs. The year before is 39%. The year before that, 54%. But his velocity, 95 miles an hour. It's normal. His sliders, he throws more sliders here, or sinkers, I should say. His slider count, sinker count is, you know, the speed, he's actually throwing a slider a little bit harder than he did the previous 2 years. The only thing that I can find different is his arm angle. For some reason, his arm angle is a lot lower with the Astros than it was with the Pirates. And I think I've just found the problem. Arm angle.
6: You're going to fix it?
5: Yeah, I think I found. I'm not going to fix it, but I just found it.
2: Do you think that they have video?
5: Yeah, no? They've got Fangraphs. Fangraphs says it was 51 in 24. It was 48 in 25. This year it's 38. His arm angle, which is for his fastball. His slider or his sinker arm angle is much lower. His slider arm angle is much lower. I mean, I don't know. This is their job. They get paid to be pitching coaches. Yeah, but yeah. It's really the only thing I can find that looks different than the last 2 years.
2: Seems like they would know something like that.
5: Well, then he must just suck then.
6: Well, that's really
5: if
6: possible.
5: If they can't fix it, maybe it's just time to pull him out of the rotation.
2: It's just suck.
5: Well, if they

0: too much.
1: Yeah. Knock it off, Burroughs. Yeah. Drop that percentage down.
0: 2%.
2: Did you know he throws his change almost as much as his fastball? He throws his change up almost as much as
0: his That's good. That's good.
1: This dates back to June 7th, but opponents entering that Sunday were batting 309 and slugging over 700 against his fastball, his four-seamer.
2: Spin rate is the same as it's been. Spin rate's no different.
1: No,
2: actually, his spin rate is no different.
0: All right, we got a break, okay? 713-780-3776. Our final hour of the show next. Don't go anywhere.
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0: 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We've got a couple of calls. Want to get in here. Chris is first up. Hey, Chris.
14: Hey, good morning, guys. Love the show. I don't know if y'all already spoke on it. With Kingston Fleming getting drafted to Atlanta, I was trying to see if you guys had any idea what his development should look like or what it will potentially look like in Atlanta. And I hang up and listen. Appreciate it.
0: What I didn't hear the beginning.
1: He asked if we had talked about Kingston Fleming's being drafted by the Hawks and what we think could what his development could be with Atlanta. Well, that's a team who played much better down the stretch once they got rid of their franchise player, Trae Young. CJ McCollum's back. They gave him a 1 year deal. That's a talented team he's walking into with a spot at point guard where, if he shows early, he could take that job. And he'll have the benefit of having an experienced backcourt guy with CJ McCollum, so he doesn't have to take on the entirety of running an offense for them. But I think it's a pretty good spot. They picked eighth, but only because they

0: owned the Pelicans pick because the Pelicans traded this pick to go get Derek Queen last year. So he's joining a pretty good ball club despite being drafted in the lottery. So I think that's a nice spot for him. He's going to have wings on defense to protect him. Not that he doesn't know defense because he played for Kelvin Sampson, but he'll have Dyson Daniels, Jalen Johnson. So he will have some guys who get after defensively. So I think that's a good spot. You join a good team, and there are minutes there for him too.
1: Yeah, I'm looking at the guard list right now. I mean, yeah, there's no reason. I think he'll probably be limited in the minutes, especially if they played well last year, right?
0: So if you look at who they have, they may want to keep C.J. McCollum as their starting point guard. He's a combo guard, but because they have Nikhil Alexander Walker and Dyson Daniels as other wing/backcourt players, Kingston probably won't start, but he'll play plenty. They don't have an established backup point guard at the moment, and that Hawks team added Aaron Wiggins from OKC, so that's another wing that'll help him out. If we're just talking about landing spots, that's a combination of young vets and just young players overall. He'll fit in, and he comes from a good program
2: things. I wish the Rockets had him so much. You know, he'll become a better three-point shooter, but I wish the Rockets could have a point guard like that. It would be so unbelievable. I know Kingston is kind of a shoot first, but he came from a year of good discipline. Oh, man, I wish the Rockets could have a young point guard like that.
1: Yeah. Well, then you'd have to have the 8th overall pick.
2: Yeah.
0: They had the 3rd overall pick and drafted a young guard.
2: Reed?
1: Not a point guard.
0: Yeah, I said they drafted. I didn't say point.
2: Well, they were hoping to transition.
0: He was smaller than ideal two-guard size. They wanted him to be a point guard.
2: But that's not what you shoot. You shoot for smaller two guards who can't defend and are streaky shooters. That's what you shoot for. That's what you hope to get, and they hit a jackpot.
0: When you're looking for a point guard, you look for smaller two guards who are streaky, who can't really defend.
2: Who lack strength and can't defend.
0: That's who you want. That's what you want to make your point guard.
2: And let's make him a one.
0: And they got it done.
2: And they found it.
0: Target acquired. Target locked in.
2: Mission accomplished.
0: Thank you.
2: Mission accomplished.
1: Yeah. It would be nice to have. It'd be nice, you know. It'd be nice to have Jalen Brunson.
2: Do you think?
0: Oh, would it?
1: Yeah. Be nice to have Jalen Brunson.
0: You have Kevin Durant.
2: Where was Kingston drafted? What pick? Okay.
1: 8th.
2: I'm going to do some math. Where was Reed Shepard drafted?
0: 3rd.
2: 8 minus 3 equals 5.
0: Mm-hmm.
2: If we trade it heads up, you basically get a +5 in this, Hawks.
0: So you think you think that can be the way Rafael Stone gets Kingston Flemings here?
2: If they throw us a 2nd also, we can get this done.
0: Well, Reed is a 3rd overall pick, so the Hawks are going to throw in more.
2: Yeah, let's think. Reed in year 3 should blow up. I mean, he knows the league now.
0: Sure.
2: And then you have Kingston's got rookie. I mean, it's just rookie growing pains. It's basically a throwaway year this year.
0: So why not take on an established vet like Reed Shepard? Young vet like Reed Shepard.
2: Who can shoot more threes than Reed Shepard?
1: With experience, right?
0: Yep, played in a playoff series.
2: Yep, has college experience, same amount of years as Kingston. But no one shoots more threes than him per minute. He's one of the great shot takers out there in the league right now.
0: Takers.
2: People talk about like who can get their shot, who can get the most shots off. Like Darren Peterson, they say he can make shots from anywhere, or you know, Jalen Brunson can get to. You talk about, so a big basketball term is getting to your action. He can get to first action. Reed Shepard can get to his shot, can find a way to shoot a ball as well as anybody. He's great at shooting shots, getting them out of the hands. And that's half the battle. If you can get the ball out of your hands,
1: if you can shoot it,
2: I mean, I'm not going through the whole process. I'm just saying getting that shot off is huge. And Reed can get a lot of shots off in a relatively short amount of time. I've seen him shoot 14 threes in a game
0: before. It's impressive.
2: Yeah. And if you shoot 14, then you've got a chance to make 14.
0: That's true.
2: Now all of a sudden we're talking about a 42-point performance on 14 shots. Man. I mean, it's unlikely, but I'm just saying it's less like it's.
1: Wow.
2: What's more likely, winning a lottery or going 14 of 14 from three?
0: Well, I've never seen anyone go 14-14, but I have seen someone win the lottery.
2: That's true.
0: So
2: even though
0: I'm
2: going
0: to go
2: odds,
0: with the lottery.
2: But I feel like the odds of lottery are against you, but you're right.
0: Yeah. Have you ever seen someone go 14-14? Yeah.
2: That happens all the time, and Reed Sheppard rarely shoots really great
0: for
2: 3 games
0: in a row. Well, we have less people attempting 14 threes in a game, but I still would take the lottery because I've never seen the other one.
2: God, I'd rather have a lottery than Reed shooting threes?
0: Not Reed shooting threes. Okay, Reed making 14 out of 14 because I've never seen anyone do that.
1: You know, you two are the Long Island, our Long Island, and Reed Sheppard is Wyndham Clark.
2: Ooh, he's not Wyndham. He's
0: he
2: like
0: wishes he was
2: Sam
0: Wyndham
2: Burns.
0: Clark.
2: He's not even Sam Burns.
1: Just great, and you guys are denigrating.
0: No.
2: He's Tony for now.
1: What'd you do?
0: Tony wasn't even in that tournament.
2: Exactly.
1: All right. Just stop exactly. already.
2: Hey, you know what we haven't talked about? We come back, we need to get to. Well, let's get a call in here real quick. And when we come back, we didn't mention the fact that in the roller coaster that is the Brendan Sorsby dilemma, a huge turn happened yesterday, and it has opened up a huge can of conversation and worms. Basically, what everyone wanted to happen from the outset is going to happen.
1: Yep. Right now, I got to talk about Ducky McSweeney's, okay? Keith, we'll get you in on the other side. Ducky McSweeney's is what we're talking about now. We are going to be there, as a matter of fact, tomorrow with our watch parties. So we want you to get on over there Thursday to Ducky McSweeney's. But get on over there all the time for all of the matches, all day long. It is ridiculous. Their happy hour, $6, $6 beers, $6. It's 6 until 6, okay? It is $6 beer pitchers. $6 house wines by the glass, $6 wells, $6 mozzarella sticks, nachos, chicken tenders, cheese pizza. It's ridiculous, ridiculously low. That's from 11 to 6 every day. And massive screens everywhere, wonderful. It's right next to Maggiano's, just north of, it's on Post Oak, just north of West Ham. Everybody knows where Maggiano's is, right there. But the food is great. They've got a sushi bar and restaurant right next door, which opens up to it. I mean, they're connected, okay? Then right next to that is a nightclub. Michael Collins made a nightclub there too, as well. So, you know, the ladies, a lot of times you want to go to a sports bar and you're like, well, I don't know that she's going to like this sport. She's going to love this sports bar. Okay. She really is going to, it's clean. It's wonderful. The food is great. Everything about it. There's couches. It's not just sitting at a bar or at these tables. There are couches there. It's great. It is awesome. You're looking for a great place to watch games. Get your game on. Ducky McSweeney's right next to Maggiano's. You got the sushi bar. You got the nightclub. You got it all at Ducky McSweeney's.
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2: All right, welcome back here on ESPN 975-713-780-3776. The number, if you'd like to get in with us. Keith has been on hold. Let's get him in here. Hey, Keith, what's going on?
3: All right, gentlemen. Today's the day. We have our college football ride or die team for the whole season.
2: Uh-oh.
3: We hit on Vanderbilt's first ever 10-win season last year. I was laughed at by this group. 10 wins, Vandy. First time ever they won 10 games.
4: Scoffed at most of the year, to be fair.
3: All right. Yep.
4: And you still got there.
3: So this year, the team that's going to go, I think I'm going to go 9-3. 9-3, they won one game last year. I think they'll win 9 this year. The team is going to be Oklahoma State.
4: What?
3: New coach, Eric Morris, the quarterback, comes over from North Texas. Drew Mestermaker, instant starter, threw for like 4,000 yards last year, 30 touchdowns. They got 80 new players. The schedule is favorable. I think they win 9 games. They'll lose to Oregon, obviously. Still a tough pick for me, but they'll lose to Oregon, obviously. Houston on the road. I think they'll lose to Houston in a tight one. Connor Wegman and the guys. Texas Tech, I don't know who their quarterback is without Sorsby, but I think those will be the 3 losses. Everybody else on the Oklahoma State schedule looks terrible. Murray State, Tulsa. A bunch of like bottom tier Big 12 teams. Oklahoma State, they won one game last year. They fired the coach, Mike Gundy, who was there for 20 years. Okay, they've got some money to spend. T Boone Pickens Stadium, Stillwater is still a tough place to play when the crowd is there. I think they're going to win 9 games. 9-3, Oklahoma State. Mestermaker, you know him.
4: Yeah.
3: Lance studies him as a draft analyst, analyst guy. Mestermaker can sling it. He can sling it. Eric Morris is a winner. Oklahoma is basically Texas North. They're going to recruit and get all kinds of players from Texas. 80 new players, 9 wins, and 3 losses. Oklahoma State from 1 win this year, well, last year.
2: I can
3: there
2: see.
3: There you go.
2: I can
3: Oklahoma s- State. Oklahoma State.
4: Wow.
2: Okay. I could see 8. I can see, but 9 is asking a lot, of course.
4: Well, the Vegas win total is 5.5.
5: We did this last time. So I'm just going to say quiet.
2: Mestermaker is real. Eric Morris is a really good coach.
4: They have a brand new team.
2: They're stepping up in class, both of them, though. They from North Texas. Both of them were in North Texas and now in the Big 12. So they are definitely stepping up in class. I'm not going to doubt Keith.
5: Look, I've learned.
4: I'm doubting 9 wins. I'll stay on it.
5: I rooted against Vanderbilt because
2: I didn't want
5: Keith to be right, and I had an opinion. Why do I care to root against Oklahoma State? So I don't have an opinion on this. Let's see what happens. I don't want to go into every week rooting against Oklahoma
4: State.
5: But
4: he did a good job. Like, Keith actually, let me give him some props here. Keith did a good job of finding it's not the same sorry players. You have a brand new. It basically cleaned out and said, we're bringing a whole group of new players in through the portal. Typically, in real life, it's not usually great to start all over. But in this scenario where you were so bad last year, it's probably better. You get a quarterback who has some talent. You get somebody who has a winning, background even at a little bit smaller school. Like, it's not the worst handicapping in the world that he's doing here with this team. I actually don't hate it. And when the over-under is 5.5 wins, like 9 is a little crazy to me, but 5.5 is the Vegas total. He might have a pretty good little play here. If
2: ten
4: he was play the
2: ten
4: total.
2: For Vandy. Ten crazy. For Vandy was crazy too last year.
4: They had, unless you got another Diego Pop.
5: Well, you got Mestermaker.
2: You got Mestermaker.
4: He's fine. I heard about how great all these quarterbacks were last year. None of them were any good.
5: So he has the losses being what? Oregon,
4: Houston,
5: and who else? Oh, that's it. No, 9. No. Who's the other one? Tech, right? Houston Tech. And Oregon.
2: Who's don't playing they play, quarterback well, what about, for Tech?
4: Will they play Bedlam?
5: They're no, they don't.
2: No.
4: Are they done with Bedlam?
2: Bedlam's over.
5: Yeah.
4: That's right.
5: I guess Will Hammond, if he's healthy, coming off his
4: Will
5: injury.
4: Hammond is supposed to be the quarterback for,
5: for Tech. He said whoever plays for Tech, he's got Tech in that one.
2: Yeah.
5: They do have to go to Arizona State, which they're a fine program. We'll see who they have at quarterback now that Sam Levitt's gone.
2: Yeah.
4: Well, they got money. They'll have it.
2: Well, that'll lead us into Tech and Brendan Sorsby. If you didn't hear yesterday, the NFL said, nah, we're not doing, we are not going to do a supplemental draft.
4: So he needed, they needed to okay a supplemental draft. It's not just a guarantee. They don't have supplemental drafts all that often. Typically what happens, a player is not eligible for the draft and then, come draft time and then becomes eligible. So they can have supplemental drafts to allow a secondary draft before having to have the 2027 draft. Here's what happened. A judge came out and said, so college football said, boom, you're suspended indefinitely. You gambled on football. You gambled on your own sport. Boom, you're out. You're suspended indefinitely. A judge came in and said, not so fast. You guys, this isn't fair to him. He won't be able to make money. Come on, guys. Help him, please. He's a poor little guy. So, no. And so college football is like, what? And Texas Tech just said, we're just trying to help his mental health, and we don't even care about the football player. We care about the person. So they came in, and they were going to do something great for the person. They didn't even care that he could throw 38, 40 touchdowns for them. And then the heat got so hot there, even though he's eligible, and there wasn't an appellate process yet because they were going to appeal that, the heat got so hot that Sorsby and Tech felt like had a mutual agreement, like, you know, I'm just going to go to the supplemental draft. And Tech said, that's fine. Just keep all your NIL money. You don't even have to do anything for us. Cody just said, thanks for all your help, and here's $5 million. You can take it with you. He's eligible for college football, though, at that particular time, which makes him ineligible for the ineligible for a supplemental draft because you have to be ineligible for college football. So So what did they do? They dropped the appeal or they – whatever it was is basically they just eliminated the judge's ruling so that he would be ineligible again for college football so he could go into a supplemental draft. But the NFL still has to approve it. And what happened was the NFL said, first of all, we're talking about a gambling issue. And this is what the GMs had told me the entire time. This idea that this is not a big deal, that he's bet this much on football, on his own team – was to them, it was outlandish that media members weren't understanding what a big deal this was to NFL teams. And one of the things that I was told right up front was this is not enough time for us to, first of all, it's not enough time for him to have been in recovery for an addiction. Number two, it's not enough time for us to do our homework on him as a person, especially in lieu of what we just found out. We don't have enough time. The draft is going to be coming up. We usually have several months, a year, year and a half to find out about these guys. And their entire point was that we don't have enough time to do major research. And so there were a lot of teams who were just taking them off the board, like, we don't have enough time to take a chance like this. And so Major League, so the NFL voted, they take a vote of all 32 teams, and they said, nope, we're not having a supplemental draft. So where does that leave Brandon Sorsby, John? Well, he can't play college football. He can't be in the supplemental draft. He can be in the 2027 draft. He could have applied to the 26 draft, you know, after the season was over, but he chose not to. He went the NIL route. So what's available to him now? CFL is available to him if he wants. Or the more likely choice.
2: Somebody needs a quarterback.
4: You can't go to the gamblers.
2: Why can't he go to
4: you
2: the
4: cannot
2: oh my God.
4: Go to the gamblers.
2: Oh my
4: John.
2: God.
4: Stop it.
2: How perfect is that?
4: You cannot have Brendan Sorsby playing for the gamblers.
5: Yeah, that's not great.
4: Did you even think about that when you said it?
2: I did not.
4: I didn't think
2: I did
4: you
2: not
4: did.
2: Even think.
4: I didn't think you did.
2: All I thought of was somebody needs a quarterback, and there it is. Right there.
4: I didn't think you did. And then I think more than likely he's going to get with John Beck, who's a great quarterback trainer, or maybe Jordan Palmer, and just work on quarterback training for months and months and months. He needs to go get rehab work. He needs to go spend 3 months or whatever it takes to work on an actual addiction because he's been diagnosed with an actual addiction that causes problems. He made 9,000 bets. He bets on balls and strikes. Like, he's got an issue. So go prove that this is something you've actually put a lot of time into. Go rehab your image. Go work on your football with a quarterback trainer. You're not going to be able to get reps in a game. I wouldn't go play in a CFL personally. I wouldn't do anything like that. I would just try to rehab my image by not just trying to fool teams, but actually going and working on yourself. I mean, this has a chance. The NFL teams I talked to, except for one who said he should come out, they all said the same thing before all this. Before the ruling came down from the judge, they said he needs to go back, take his punishment and work on trying to rehabilitate himself and his image so that he, because their thought was he'd have a better chance of getting drafted higher in the 27 draft than a supplemental draft. They thought he wouldn't get drafted in a supplemental draft. I figured one team would take a shot. But they said, Lance, teams aren't going to mess with a guy with a gambling problem when that's the one issue that could bring the league down. Like, the league takes this really seriously. And so we'll see. We'll see what happens to him. I'm going to try to get him on the show, though. I know his NIL agent and who will be his football agent.
2: You got to ask him if he wants to play for Summy.
4: I talked to the agent. I'm not asking Ron that. I did ask Ron if he wants to come on the radio. I said, not yet. But because he did a show in Dallas, and I think it wasn't received great.
2: Sign him to the Houston.
4: Don't go, not even as a joke. Don't listen to John's advice. Some of the worst advice I've ever heard.
2: I mean, perfect.
4: Not perfect.
2: We got a break. We got to talk a little jewelry when we come back. Who the U.S. might play? We talked about it a little bit earlier. Who the U.S. might play in the round of 32. We'll break that down. 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
2: All right, welcome back here on ESPN. If you were with us for the Glenn Davis interview this morning, by the way, at 8 o'clock, talking soccer with Glenn Davis, brought to you by Kaplan Sinus Relief. If you were with us, I mentioned to him, I saw a story where Austria and Algeria are playing on Saturday night, and the winner actually loses because the winner more than likely gets Spain. And the loser is guaranteed to not have to play France, Germany, or Spain in the next round. So those are the three probably biggest favorites. Maybe throw in, you know, Brazil, maybe, you know, whatever. But those are three monsters that you're guaranteed, the loser is guaranteed not to have to play. Right now, as it stands, if the winner is going to get Spain, the loser is going to get U.S. Would you rather play the U.S. in the next round?
3: No.
2: At home or Spain?
3: No, you want to avoid the U.S. at all costs.
2: Spain
3: has some decent dudes, but they don't have the likes of Balogun, Pulisic. They don't have Richards on the back
4: end. Well, literally, they don't have those players.
3: I'm saying is true.
2: They don't have them.
3: Spain's got some guys that are, you know, they're the second favorite in the tournament.
4: Spain got it going against Saudi Arabia, but they look pretty mortal in their first match.
3: Never forget the first match, guys.
4: Yeah.
2: You know, never forget.
4: Of course, Argentina lost the first match and went on to win the World Cup last time.
3: That's true. The easiest handicapping in the world, if you want to make a bunch of money, is take a favorite team, a good team who has a bad first match, and especially if it's a draw, and go ahead and bet as much as you possibly can on the second match, because they're going to come out on fire. They're going to press forward. And we saw it with Spain. Yeah, but Turkey wasn't in the same level as Spain and Portugal.
2: No.
3: Spain, Portugal, the Netherlands, after giving up a late goal and going, they came out. I've been to two World Cup matches so far. Five goals have been scored by a team in each of these matches. That doesn't happen very often. Netherlands was one of those teams that was like, okay, Sweden, watch what we're about to do. And Sweden's not a bad team. But then Spain beat the brakes off of Saudi Arabia, Portugal, and annihilated Uzbekistan. I don't know if there's another. We're on match number three now, right?
4: Well, we're heading there, but Brazil didn't play particularly well. Now they were playing Morocco in their first match. That's a good team.
3: Yeah.
4: And then Brazil came out and put it to, was it Haiti?
3: Yeah, Brazil did too. That's right, yeah.
4: Forgot who they played in their second round, but they got the match where they got it going too. So your theory may hold true. It's also these teams from the big countries. They get soft draws because if you're one of the top teams in the world, you don't get put in a hard group. So it's some of that too, but also they're motivated because they cannot lose or be in a draw situation where they have to win and then maybe finish in second in their group. So yeah, they're highly motivated. So maybe some of the ideas the coach had from game one get adjusted and it works out for them, but the U.S. didn't have to worry about that because we took care of business.
2: So I'm looking at Dutch fans. There was a Dutch fan that picked up. He had giant glasses, like 16-ounce glasses of beer.
3: He had 26 of them.
2: 26 of them. And he picked them all up with his hands. Like he didn't want a tray.
3: Like a bear hug. He used a bear hug.
2: Bear hug them over to the table. It looks like a bar in Houston.
3: Might have been.
2: Yeah.
3: Although they're not, are they in Dallas right now? I thought they left.
2: They were here though.
3: Well, they were here.
2: Yeah. I mean, how awesome. 26. What's amazing is at Oktoberfest, the German waitresses. They're unbelievable.
3: Yeah. They're famous for being able to carry all those steins.
2: Yes. I mean, they are fantastic. This guy, though, this Dutch guy, pretty good. It's pretty good.
3: You know what you're doing.
2: And then they did a dance.
3: And that's not your first time. If you're doing that, that's not your first time doing
2: that. No.
3: He's done that before.
2: Yeah. Yeah. No, he's done. He's absolutely
4: some real stupid human trick energy coming from this guy. Dave Letterman would feature this guy.
2: Yeah.
4: How many steins of beer can you carry in one sitting, in one trip, without spilling them?
3: And his answer is a crap ton.
4: You know what? In fact, a lot, Dave. Let me show you. It wasn't like people were trying to help him. Like, hey, you want some help? He's like, I'm good. I got this. And he got it.
3: Yeah, he didn't even want it. He's like, stop asking. I'm fine. This isn't my first rodeo. I've done 26 mugs of beer before in one set. I've done this before. That's insane. The most I could do at most with 2 months is 20.
4: What?
3: I couldn't get any higher than that.
4: 2 months?
3: No, because I've got a wingspan enough to carry it.
4: You've measured your wingspan?
3: Yep.
4: What
3: Why would
4: it?
3: I not? I do NFL draft stuff.
4: What is it?
3: It's like 6'3", 6'4".
4: So it's not a great wingspan, but it's not a negative
3: it's
4: one.
3: A plus two, it's a plus three.
4: That's not
3: shrinking.
4: Great.
3: That's actually really good.
4: No, it isn't.
3: It's really good for somebody who doesn't play on the NFL level.
4: It's not good at all.
3: Or NBA level.
4: It's not a
3: plus three is not bad.
4: It's not, what? First of all, if you don't play sports,
3: how are you arguing with me on a wingspan?
4: John, if you're, just because you are a draft expert, I still have read up enough. John, if you don't play sports, what good is a wingspan for?
3: Carrying steins of beer?
2: Steins.
3: And if you're doing bear hugs?
4: And your wingspan sucks for that.
3: That's my wingspan's not bad.
2: No, you don't have a good wingspan.
3: How big was
2: that?
3: This guy wasn't a big, tall guy.
4: Well, you don't know his wingspan, though.
2: No, you don't have great wingspan.
3: My wingspan's not bad. It's not bad. It's not great.
2: Not 26.
4: It's not good.
3: It's not great.
4: It's not 26 beer
3: mugs worth. It's not the wingspan. This one is going to be about...
2: I'm going to bet you could do maybe 8.
4: Without spilling
3: on himself? I used to be a waiter. I can do a lot more than you think.
4: That's not how you carried beer as a waiter.
2: Not without a tray. You had a tray.
3: No, waiter, I could carry 6 glasses of water. Like you just have to know to do... Like, there's little secrets.
4: Yeah, back then.
3: That you never forget. Yeah.
4: But not anymore. You ain't got that type of ability anymore.
3: And then I got little handles. Are you kidding me? I could get... Had you ever seen how many bags of groceries I can bring in at the same time?
4: No, in fact, I have not.
3: Did you hang on your arms?
4: You know what?
3: I could do like 12 or 13 bags of groceries at once.
4: That's an interesting question. In fact, I have not seen you carry bags of groceries before. Because why would I?
3: Because it's one of those skills I have, like, how are you able to get the... You're able to unpack the whole back of the trunk by yourself? Yep. You know why? Long arms. Just hang those bags on my arms.
4: You don't hang the bags off
3: your
4: arms.
3: Yes, I do. That's
4: what
3: you do.
4: That's what
3: you do.
4: It's a flat out lie.
3: No, it's not. Call anybody.
4: Call
3: who? Exactly. Call any of my family. They'll be like, my dad really does that. That he's him.
4: They have never said that
3: about
4: you.
3: That's how they talk.
2: No.
3: I'm him.
4: I know, but they've never said that about you.
3: Well, they'd say it in this instance.
2: They're not saying you are him
3: for bringing groceries.
2: I was thinking about that yesterday. You know what we do, though, is we put them all in one hand, and then I always do. I carry the heavy one in one hand and then, like, next to nothing in the other.
4: I do
2: that's
4: that
2: how
4: too.
2: I bring groceries in.
4: I don't know why, but that's what I use.
3: Because you got to use the other hand to open the door.
4: I use one
3: door.
4: That hand to gather. One hand is the gathering hand.
2: Right.
4: The other hand is the load or arm is a load bearing arm.
2: Right.
3: Wait,
2: right.
3: Y'all don't put them over your wrist?
4: No.
3: Why not?
4: I got grip strength. I can carry like 7. Since we're doing this playing this stupid game, I can carry 8 bags
3: yes,
4: at once in one hand.
3: Of course you can. We all can. But if you do that,
4: no proof.
3: You disperse. It's like hanging clothes.
4: Nope.
3: On a long
4: you're
3: bar,
4: the
3: it's the
4: no
3: same
4: one does
3: thing.
4: That. No one does
3: I'm
4: that.
3: Just putting you on game.
4: You're
3: That's
4: a
3: just what I'm doing is I'm putting you on game.
4: I know
3: game
4: you ain't got the grip strength
3: in.
4: To do what we do over here.
3: What?
4: You ain't got
3: what
4: that grip
3: you
4: strength.
3: What are you talking about? I've been bringing in groceries for years.
2: Well,
3: this is the dumbest
2: here,
3: thing I've ever heard.
2: Here they have handles on their paper bags. All the grocery stores. And so.
3: Well, paper bags. Oh, I'm bringing in plastic anyway. That's what I'm talking about.
2: Oh, you're doing plastic.
3: Yeah, I'm not talking paper
2: they
3: bags.
2: They don't offer that here.
3: Oh, yeah, because they're not going to
4: conscientious
3: because
4: of
3: you're,
4: the environment.
3: Yeah, because
2: you're
3: yeah. environment. And they
2: Which
3: charge
2: I
3: you
2: never
3: for your,
2: care about. I just get plastic.
3: Do they
4: you know
3: charge you for
4: you
3: your paper
4: to
3: bags
4: us,
3: too?
4: You know the one thing you didn't have to tell us? You didn't care about the environment.
3: Yeah, we knew.
4: We know.
3: Although he did have an electric truck.
4: Only because he thinks it's cool, not because he cares about the environment.
3: That's true.
2: Yeah, no.
3: Because
2: I care about the environment.
4: Not a chance.
3: That's the one, a chance of that. He just didn't want to have to pay gas prices. He thought he was going to be slick. Then he could only
2: drive
3: a certain amount of time.
2: Guess how smart I am.
3: Yeah, it's worked, for you so far. Right now, it's work, especially in L.A., actually.
2: Are you kidding?
3: Especially in L.A., it's actually the move.
2: $6-$7.
3: They charge you, don't they charge you, they charge you for bags out there also.
2: Yeah,
3: groceries.
2: 10 cents a bag.
3: Like, you gotta be real careful, like, nah, I'm good. Don't try to put that extra charge on me.
2: What's 10 cents? I get it every time. As I'm checking out, I'm like, I should have brought a bag every single time. And I never do.
4: Or a tote.
2: And give me the bag.
4: Give yourself a couple totes. 10 cents. Tote bags will take care of you.
2: Yeah,
4: just
2: I ain't
4: bring
2: doing
4: them
2: that.
4: With you.
2: I ain't bringing it. I ain't doing
3: it. I ain't doing all that.
2: I ain't doing all that. And then you got to keep it in your car. No, thank you.
3: Come on, dude.
4: I know. Look at all the things you have to go through for your groceries. You got to keep a couple tote bags in your car. Who wants to deal with that?
2: No. F that. F them bags. All right.
4: F them bags.
3: F them bags?
4: You're the less need of grocery shopping?
2: Yeah. All right. We got news of the week. Did we miss a break?
3: Grocery shopping.
4: We didn't miss it. We're just late for it.
2: Okay. Well, we're going to do news of the weird when we come back. So come by. Bye.
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5: People are weird.
4: With John and Lance.
6: That's real weird.
7: Okay, we're worried about robots. Stop with the robots already, okay? Apparently, the Daily Star is reporting that there are thousands of underwater UFOs swarming our coasts as experts warn of a giant red flag.
8: Wait.
7: This is the perfect place for them to hide.
8: Isn't the UFO for flying?
9: Yes.
7: They fly into the oceans and then they attack from the shore.
8: Underwater floating object?
7: Not floating. They're underwater objects. Well, I'm looking at a giant green light underwater on this coast. I mean, this is real.
9: That doesn't sound real.
7: Will we be killed by robots or underwater UFOs?
8: I don't know how that makes sense.
9: Probably some type of revolution. Where
7: why can't they go underwater?
8: But then they wouldn't be flying.
7: Well, they flew into the water.
8: I'm going to go with underwater floating objects. If they're underwater, that's what I'm calling them. Still UFO, but different name. I don't believe we're getting killed.
7: How could they be floating if they're underwater?
8: You can float underwater.
7: No, you float on top of the water.
8: If you're a vehicle, you can float underwater. That's what I'm going with. I don't think they're killing you.
9: I've got a different opinion about what's going to kill us all. I'll just keep it to myself.
7: What is it?
9: Let's just say you're going to have to pick a side. Are you with the billionaires or not, John? It may sound real cool right now for you to ride with the billies. Not sure that's your pick in the 2 years.
7: You think it's billionaires versus the poor people?
9: Well, everyone else, because everyone else would be the poor people. Just wait until all those jobs are gone and people are like, hey, I thought you guys said there was going to be abundance. I thought we were all going to get to, where's the money coming from? Billionaires going to be
7: stolen.
9: Try to get into this fortress.
7: Stolen. That's it. That's all.
9: You guys own, you're trillionaires. You own all these AI companies. Oh, well, too bad. Fight it out. Beat it. And then they're like, John, whose side are you on? And you're going to be like, I never took that jet.
8: We know what John's side is.
9: Can he get in one of their bunkers,
7: the
9: though?
7: I'm going with the rich guy.
9: Can he get in their
7: sure.
9: bunkers?
8: I don't know. Has he been their clown enough for them to let him in?
9: You're going to have to bring something to the table.
8: Like, he's there for entertainment around the rich people. Has he done enough of that to secure a spot?
7: I'm like a court jester.
8: Yeah, can he make them laugh enough that they'll bring him along?
9: Maybe.
8: Yeah.
9: He's got to do something.
8: Or will his act get tired at some point?
9: You got to have to do something.
8: Because, you know, I think John in small doses is good for the billionaires. But if they have to live with them underground,
9: that might be a problem.
7: I think then I'd be a problem. Then I'm the problem. Right?
9: Small doses.
8: Yeah, they don't want him around all the time.
7: Small doses, I know. I'm okay with that. Apparently, a 31-year-old man was arrested Tuesday night after allegedly stabbing a 21-year-old at Gas Works Park in a dispute over charging outlets. The Seattle Police Department said they received reports of the stabbing. Have you ever wanted to stab someone because they took your charging outlet? Now, I know I've wanted to stab my kids because I couldn't find my charger.
9: I've been mad at them before.
7: Oh, my God. My wife used to go, oh, my God, don't take his charger. He goes nuts. Please, don't ever take his charger again. because I put it there, and that's where I want it when I need it. Oh, I'd be nuts about them. That's the one thing I think that I got maddest in my house about was the charger. Yeah.
9: Yeah, charger.
7: So I could see charger where you'd stab somebody.
9: Is, yeah, that's something. That's as stabbing is.
7: Not guilty.
9: Stabbing's a lot. You could empathize. You might not. The sentencing might not be as strict.
7: Yeah, no.
9: But I've been there. Like, I not to stabbing, but there's nothing pisses me off more than when you tell one of your kids, don't take this ever again.
7: Ever.
9: And then it disappears again. It's fun. I forgot. No, you didn't.
7: No, you didn't. You just don't care.
9: And my wife hates when I use the phrase, ask for forgiveness, not permission. But yeah. It's the truest thing in the world.
7: Yeah.
9: Pete, they always do that stuff. They just like, I'll fade the heat early on and then just say I'm sorry.
7: Yeah, but my kids knew after a while that there would be no forgiveness. They were out of the will. Take
9: no,
7: my charger out of the will.
9: JT's in good standing.
7: Yeah.
9: Frankie's in good standing. What are you talking about?
7: No, right. But it was JT mostly that took it. So he's out. He's out. So that's all there is to it. Sorry, beat it. Beat it, kid. You ain't getting nothing. There won't be anything left anyway because I'm spending it all.
8: Honestly, as long as he's not out of Wendy's will, I think he'll be fine.
7: That's the one.
8: Like, oh, Dad took me out of the will. Who cares? Yeah, it's really. All been donated to Anheuser-Busch. Coors Light. Are they part of Anheuser-Busch? Who's their parent company?
7: No.
8: I don't remember.
7: Anheuser-Busch.
8: I don't drink beer. So all your money is to Coors Light and the Coors people, so JT's not going to get any of that anyway.
7: Yeah. No, that's true. I mean, stick with that one. Make sure she's happy with you.
8: Don't take her charger.
7: Don't take her. No. Well, she's usually got the newer phone. We're the poors in the family. We got the older phones. So we got the different charger. That's why. But he didn't care anyway. You're right. I ain't going to get nothing from him anyway.
8: I'll take all his chargers anytime I want. Yeah. What's he going to do?
7: Yeah. What's he going to do? All right, we're out on time today.
8: Yeah, you were so confused about us. You thought we missed breaks. You said, combined. No, we actually were okay.
7: We were on time?
8: Yeah, I know it was a shock. We're so unprofessional. Like, well, you two are. So you thought, dude, combined breaks. No, we were good.
7: That's crazy. That's crazy talk right there. All right, we're done. Mopey and Mapes are next. We will talk to you. Where's Mapes?
8: Mapes is out and about because
7: we're
8: everywhere.
7: Well, here's why. I'll tell you why. Because we got brought to you by our friends at Huntington Bank. We got a watch party today at Tom's Watch Bar. Ducky McSweeney's tomorrow. And By the Wayside on Friday. On Tuesday and Thursday. On Thursday now, you'll also have another chance to win a $500 gift certificate to Republic Boot Company at Ducky McSweeney's. So you got Tom's Watch Bar today, Ducky McSweeney's tomorrow, and By the Wayside on Friday. Get on out there, enjoy, have fun, watch soccer, and let's go. We'll talk about it tomorrow right here on ESPN 97.5. Y'all have a great day. We'll talk to you tomorrow.

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2: I'm Nicole Murray with Your Money Now. President Trump said on Truth Social that Iran has informed him that there would be no tolls, insurance costs, or charges of any kind for ships looking to pass through the Strait of Hormuz. His comments come shortly after the U.S. and Iran signed an interim peace deal to bring an end to the conflict. Google's YouTube has settled a lawsuit brought by a minor who claimed the platform damaged his mental health. Officials say the terms of the settlement are confidential. The three remaining companies involved in the suit, that's Instagram, Snapchat, and TikTok, are still set to face a trial in July. The Trump administration is pressing Meta to submit its AI models for voluntary review, which would allow the government to evaluate their abilities and vulnerabilities. The New York Times reports that the request was made in emails with the social media giant as the administration steps up oversight of the AI industry. Stocks are now slightly higher as oil prices slide. The Dow is up by more than 100 points. That's Your Money Now.
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Welcome to the show. We are going to be this variation of the show for the next few days. And I say that because Sean Mapes is not here. He will be with Brian. You know Brian from Jeremy and Joe. He'll be with Brian from 12 to 3 because our watch parties continue. Brian and Sean will be out at Tom's Watch Bar, followed by Jeremy and Joe. And then throughout the week, we got Ducky McSweeney's tomorrow, and then By the Wayside on Friday. So it's me and AJ today and tomorrow and Friday as we get you through the week here from 10 to 12. I'm already dreaming of 12 because I got a problem, AJ. So if for people who don't know, we got 3 or 4 days of, it used to be called Prime Day and it's still called that, but it's like now 3 days. It's pretty much prime half the week at this point. So they're offering deals and you just pick and choose which one fits you and you make a purchase. And they got me yesterday. In fact, it was not even them. It was someone else who tweeted about a couple deals you can get. And I was in the market for some earbuds because, and I want the Apple ones. I'm only in the market because my charger, the jack, something happened, so I can't even connect. I can't even connect the charger anymore. So what I could do as a responsible person is just go get a new earbud charger. Instead, I go, you know what? Just let me just get some new earbuds because it's Prime Day or Prime Week, so I'm doing that. And I can't fault Bezos for this. His apparatus is prompt. I was on the road coming into work after ordering them yesterday, and they are already delivered. They got delivered at 6:30 in the morning. And you know how Amazon works. They just throw it at your front door. I'm not in a neighborhood where I worry about something getting stolen, but I believe a couple times ago on a delivery, someone rummaged through to see what was in it, and then they left it because it was something very specific. For like a car or something. I forgot exactly what it was, but it was like, no, it was for, a fridge that my dad had in Nigeria. He needed a part. It was very specific. So there was no reason to take it. You can look into the package, think it might be something you want, and then look at it. Don't recognize it because it's a motor for a Samsung fridge and you leave it and go about your business. This, as I just told you, is something they would recognize and may take. So, I don't have a Ring camera, so I just got to wait and see. I got to hope that package stays there unmolested for about 6 hours or so, more actually, six and a half hours or so. So good luck to me. Good luck to you all if you've decided to take advantage of the Prime Days and you got to go to work like a regular person. And hopefully, for most of you, look, you're a regular person if you don't have to go to work. You work from home, you got other responsibilities. Okay, let me clean that up. Avoid offending anyone. But I'm far more focused on whether that package is going to be there and unmolested than anything I'm doing for the next couple hours. So apologies in advance. As far as things you guys might care about, not my new earbuds. We got the Astros winning. Joey Loperfido got it done. He came through. The whole team came through late. It looked like another opportunity to drop further below 500, but they found a way. They put a couple runs across late, and then Joey Loperfido hits the 3-run homer in extra innings. Hader does what he does. He only went the one inning. They had to go. I like to say Logan Van Wey, but I've heard Logan Van Wey as well. And he was called upon, gave up a run in the bottom of the 11th, but because of Loperfido, they were up 9-6 at the time. His 3-run home run broke the game open, and then the Astros survived. So they get the win in Toronto to split the first two games of that series, and they have a chance to go win that one today. So it was a nice comeback because the worry was they were going to fall to 7 games below, and then the task of getting to 500.

0: 500 just seems impossible because they're always in this realm of five to eight. They remain at five with a chance to win the series. Now the bullpen is stretched. They had to pitch a lot of guys yesterday. Peter Lambert, who had been one of their more reliable guys, he didn't give up a lot of runs. He scuffled. He gave up six hits. But much like Hunter Brown, he wasn't very efficient in his outing through 92 pitches, didn't get through five. So they used O'Kurt, De Los Santos, Pearson, Hader, and then Van Wey closed it out. So they're going to need a bit of an effort today to get through this one, and it'll be Mike Burrows, who seemingly always needs bullpen help. He has been bad, but his durability is his best ability. So he'll go out there again. He'll go against Savage, and we'll see how it plays out. Astros trying to claw their way back. The Mariners unfortunately won in a close one against the Pirates, so they didn't gain any ground there, but didn't lose any ground. So and at this point, that's kind of most important. Just stay within contact as they try to climb within, ever closer and closer to 500. So that happened yesterday. There was a lot of World Cup to get to. Oh, I did want to mention this. Jeremy Peña, we talked about it. Sean and I were worried about the comments that Jeremy Peña made because he was peppered with questions about his health. He's okay. He pinch hit in the game, so they held him out. Didn't want to start him, but he was available to pinch hit, so he seems to be okay. That hamstring, maybe it was just the cramp. That was the worry because it was on the same hamstring that caused him all the issues earlier in the season, but he seems to be okay, so that's good news. Hunter Brown appears no worse for wear. As I mentioned, his start wasn't great, but he did also get hit with the baseball yesterday. Two days ago now. He seems to be okay, so Astros avoiding injuries and getting a win. So good news there. As I mentioned, we had the World Cup in the city yesterday. Glenn Davis joins Sean and Lance every day, at least Monday through Friday, while the World Cup was going on, and he called the Portugal game. He was in the building as Ronaldo scored a couple goals. I don't keep track of Ronaldo's goal scoring exploits because those generally they're kind of few and far between in the World Cup. But he did get two. He apparently is feeding on sheep. Like there are people who show up against the best competition. That has not been the case for him lately. If you just start to look at his recent goal scored in the World Cup, it's either penalties or he's scoring against the likes of Uzbekistan, but they count all the same. Portugal needed a good result after their draw against DR Congo. And they figured it out. They took apart Uzbekistan to get their World Cup back on track. And Glenn Davis was very diplomatic about Ronaldo. There is a bit of a divide. As Glenn said, he is polarizing. They asked him about Messi yesterday because it has been a thing this World Cup. The stars of this World Cup have been scoring goals, and they were waiting on Ronaldo to join them. He did with his two, and once he was asked about Messi, he said, there are other guys scored, and Mbappe scored too. He didn't want to talk about Messi. So that rivalry where although the two really don't play into it, it's more of a media creation. Yeah, they probably don't like each other. One played for Barcelona, the other played for Real Madrid, all that stuff. But so there's an inherent reason why they don't like each other. They were rivals for years. The media likes to talk about it. He doesn't want to talk about it. I don't think he wants to play into it, but he got going, and it was a good day in the World Cup. You had the English, which we'll get to, not scoring. So all the bluster and all the praise that the English got from their first outing against Croatia, that all dissipated where they were fortunate not to lose the game against Ghana. Then you had the later games where Colombia beat DR Congo in Mexico. And then you also had the Croatians beating Panama. So CONCACAF takes an L there with Croatia responding from their loss to England and getting a win there. So that's kind of the wrap up of the World Cup. We'll get into some of the interesting things that happened because one Ghanaian witch doctor, after cursing Harry Kane, has made a decision on whether that curse will remain. We'll talk about that. Harry Kane may have been cursed. If you watch that game, he missed a clear opportunity to give England a late lead. So maybe the curse worked as the Ghanaians got a tie, and they're tied with England on points in that group. We'll talk about the Cougars when we come back, because they had a big day. A couple guys got drafted. And I know something has changed about me, and I'll tell you what I mean when I come back, because normally I enjoy what happens in the green room on draft night, whether it be the NFL or the NBA. Things have changed for me in that regard. We'll talk about that. We'll talk about where Chris Knack went, where Kingston Fleming went. We'll do all that with a Coug in the booth when we come back.
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0: So the Astros win. Logan Van Wy helps get it done. He closed out that game in the bottom of the 11th. The Heroes, Lo Profito, Hader, Van Wy, late as the Astros get the win. As that closed out, the draft was, well, the NBA draft was going on, and it was a different night for a couple of coups. Kingston Flemings was expected to go in the lottery, and that's where he went. A lot of people had him going eighth to the Hawks. That's where he went. There were several guards in the mix. They all kind of went in the order you thought. Like, Maurice Johnson snuck in there at 9 for the Mavs. His head coach was his former, well, was his head coach at Michigan. Dusty May got the job with the Mavericks. He selected one of his former players, so you had a big thrown in there. But for the most part, after the top four, which went as expected with the Bansa, Darren Peterson, Boozer, and Caleb Wilson, the guards were going to come off. You had Mikael Brown, you had Acuff. I was a little bit surprised that, now, he wasn't going to be a top 10 guy, but Filon went all the way to Philly, but LeBert and Filon went all the way to Philly. But as far as when the draft, when the guards were going to go, they went where they were supposed to, and Kingston Fleming was among them. He goes to a spot where we got CJ McCollum, who's not truly a point guard, but he will play that role for the Hawks because of their setup right now, where you have a backcourt that has Nikhil Alexander Walker, if you want to call him that, maybe just call him a wing player. You've got Dyson Daniels, then you throw a big slash wing and Jalen Johnson in the mix. So they don't have a true point guard. CJ McCollum will man that, and then Kingston Flemings will back him up. So it's not a bad place to fall. Sure, they had the eighth pick, but they're not a bad team. They made the playoffs. They have the eighth pick because they traded one of their picks last year for future picks. So if we remember, the Pelicans were killed because they traded what could have been a potential top five pick for the chance to take Derek Queen. You know, the draft, even before everything played out during the season, the 2026 draft, this draft was looked at as one of the better drafts in recent memory because you had Peterson and Avanza and now Caleb Wilson and Boozer. So why would you do that, Pelicans? You're a bad team. Why would you give up the opportunity to take one of those guys? Turns out the Pelicans were a little better. They didn't get any lottery luck, so they wound up eighth. So maybe they won't be as killed because they didn't wind up in a spot where they could take one of the generational players. I think the Hawks feel pretty fortunate they were able to take a point guard like Kingston Flemings and let him learn on a team that's going to be pretty good. So I think that's a good spot for Kingston Flemings. He'll play, but he won't be counted on to do the bulk of the playmaking for them. And he's got a good vet ahead of him and a good vet that's on a one-year deal. So there isn't a vet that's going to be in front of him for years now. We'll see how long McCollum can play at the level he played at last year at the Hawks, but I like it. What'd you think, AJ?
1: Definitely. I think it's a perfect fit for Kingston to go there too, because like you said, they made the playoffs and they're the only team, also I'm talking about the Hawks, they're the only team to beat the Knicks two times in the postseason this past year, which is crazy.
0: Yeah, it's true. The Hawks were in the middle of making that entire tri-state area very sad until the Knicks found their rhythm, and then we know what type of run they went on. It's months ago now, but you think about how things could have gone with the Hawks. Now, it was a couple, I think, one-point victories. CJ McCollum made a couple of big shots. But he went from the early star of the playoffs to a guy we don't really remember that much because of what the Knicks were able to do and what they did in that game 6 in Atlanta. They buried them early, just blew them out. So we went from maybe a potential game 7 thinking that, hey, there'll be a lot of pressure on the Knicks if they can't win this game 6 in Atlanta to an absolute blowout, and they were on their way to an NBA title. So he goes there. And one of the Knicks' biggest rivals gets the other Coug drafted in the first round. Kristanak goes to Boston. And while I didn't watch the draft, I was keeping track of where Kristanak, where he was going to be drafted, if he was going to be drafted in the first round because of the decision he made. He leaves the Cougs to enter the NBA draft, and the conversations were about not only entering the draft, but even if you didn't want to be a Coug anymore, couldn't you have gotten a deal someplace else? NIL would have taken care of you. You could have continued your development. Maybe you thought you would have been more featured offensively someplace else. Whatever the conversations are about why a guy should leave early or stay, those were being had with the former Coug. And so I was hoping his decision paid off. If you go by the mocks, he was supposed to be drafted in the 20s. I don't know what he was told before the draft. Maybe he thought he was a lottery pick. Maybe he thought he could be drafted higher than late 20s. I did see a scenario where the Hawks would have drafted him too at, I think, 23. I think they have that pick too. So there were some mocks where they were going to draft both Cougs. They didn't. I think they went with another big.
1: Ejiofor.
0: Yeah. And then I saw a couple other bigs come off the board, and I got a little worried about what was going to happen. He did wind up getting drafted in the first round. So while the conversations about the financial decision that he made have come up, he will get at least a couple years of guaranteed first-round money. So as far as his finances, he'll be okay there. And then if he proves to be a good player, the Celtics will pick up the third and fourth year. So if he is the guy he's capable of being, I think he'll be fine there. But at least he does get that first-round contract. Here's Brad Stevens, his new general manager, on the selection of Chris Anak.
2: Excellent athlete, long, you know, fits a position of need. Some things that we were a little short on this year from an athletic perspective, I think, with his size and his length. And he is, when you play in the program he's played for, he's been through, he's been taught well and been held to a high standard. And so I like that. And he will undoubtedly come here and be eager to jump into it. He's a good worker. He's a good person. And he's got a lot to learn, but we're excited about starting that process with him.
0: He also talked about how even when Sanak's not playing well, you know you're going to get effort. So there's no worry about how hard he's going to play, even if things aren't going well for him on the court. The guy will play. And he'll play hard, and that's something that they liked as well. So he lands, much like Kingston Fleming's, in a winning environment. It's a different. The Celtics have been winning for a long time now. The Hawks have been a play-in team up until last year, but I think they both land in good spots. There's not a lot there for the Celtics as far as big men. Like, Kata is a guy they have to decide what to do with. I know Garza is there. There's not a real clear impediment for him playing big minutes if he earns them. Whether he earns them in year one, that's a different story because the Celtics want to win. They are positioned to continue to compete for titles. They got their own questions internally about whether that's going to be with Jaylen Brown or not. Chris Mannix of SI is reporting that the Celtics are eyeing Evan Mobley in a Jaylen Brown trade because they missed out on Giannis. Jaylen Brown may not be thrilled about having his name out there, and the Celtics may have to decide whether they can continue on with him or simply put, they think they have to change their style of play, and having the two wings who are so ball dominant isn't the way they want to go. So while the Giannis trade was a big move, now that one has been completed and done with, I think we may have a kind of robust NBA offseason. We already had Julius Randle go someplace. If Jaylen Brown is next, that certainly adds to, well, at least the clicks that the insiders will get. And do the Rockets play any part in this? The news for them, and we talked about it yesterday, is that no one's off the table beyond Amen Thompson, but we're not actually shopping, but we will answer calls. Unlike the Astros, who have told people to stop calling about Christian Walker and Jeremy Pena, the Rockets are like, we'll take your calls. Unless you're calling about Amen, then you got to call somebody else. So we'll see if that comes to anything. But at least as it stands, they're listening. And I think if a trade of any real magnitude happened for the Rockets, it'd be like what happened with the Durant trade, where they didn't have to give much up. A team was, for whatever reason, desperate to get off a guy, and the Rockets think that guy could help. Now, of course, it's Kevin Durant, but to a lesser degree as far as the player impact will be this offseason, unless they do get in on Jaylen Brown. It'll be something like that where there's a player that fits what they want. The other team, whether they have soured on that player or that player wants out, leads to the Rockets getting a bit of a discount on the player. They're not looking to be hurt by a trade. And what I mean by that is when you trade for a superstar, generally, it's got to hurt a little bit. Whether it be draft pick compensation or player compensation, you should feel it a little bit. You're happy about the star, of course, but you should feel, oh, man, I wish we didn't have to throw in that prospect. And the example most recently was the Heat, where they wanted to give the Bucks, Davion Mitchell, a player they like, but was on the final year of his deal, and he's in his mid-20s. He has found his jumper in Miami, but that was a past lottery pick who hasn't lived up to what people thought he could be, maybe because the Kings had a hold of him early. That could play a part. No surprise that he maybe flourishes in a better organization like Miami. But the Heat were like, look, you want him? And the Bucks said, no, we want your recent first-round pick who still got years left on his deal. The Heat didn't want to give up Kasper Jakachonis, the former Illinois product, who was a guy that fell to them in the draft, who some people thought could be a lottery pick. That one hurt them. But if you want to make the move for Giannis, you got to give up one extra piece that you didn't want to. The Rockets aren't operating in that way. They want to clearly win the trade. So that maybe prohibits them from acquiring a star of Jaylen Brown's caliber if they were even seriously considering it. Because we heard earlier this offseason that that's a guy they were looking into. And he apparently is available. Whatever you think of Evan Mobley, the Rockets could provide the assets to top a Cavs offer if they wanted to. I don't think they want to get into a bidding war for anyone. If the Celtics are handing Jaylen Brown over, they'll take him. But I don't think they want to compete when it comes to the caliber of player that Evan Mobley is. I don't think the Rockets want to top that with players and picks. Keith, you want to talk NBA draft? We'll get to you when we come back. Anyone else? The number is 713-780-3776.
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2: Let's get to Keith here. He's got an NBA draft question, and then I'll talk about why I no longer like cameras in the green room, particularly like an hour and a half into the draft process. We'll get to that. Let's get to Keith. What's up, Keith?
3: Hey, I'm a Houston grad. Love seeing, you know, a couple of Cougs go in the first round. You know, Fleming's to Atlanta, Sinak to Boston. First question is, you know, the Hawks got a steal in Aaron Wiggins. Wiggins obviously can play some point guard, and so he would be, you know, getting more playing time over Fleming's, is my guess. So I'm not sure, you know, with the Hawks, you know, having such a great year and they're improving and they're got some really nice young talent that I don't know if Fleming's going to be able to crack the rotation, but who knows, you know. But Wiggins has been good. He's the key player on the title team for OKC. And for Sinak, that's a good fit in Boston because, you know, without, you know, with Kita at center, who's not overly impressive by any means, and Vucevic on basically a free agent and a DMP, you know, maybe he can backdoor some and develop like a Mitchell Robinson with the Knicks. But also to rehash in the first hour, Oklahoma State is the college football pick. Thanks, Bill.
2: Yeah, it's unfortunate that he was so right on last year's selection that I just have to sit here and listen to it. I mean, Oklahoma State was terrible, but to Keith's credit, he did the research and said, look how many new guys they've brought in. So we'll see. Their schedule, he has them at 9 wins, which is, I think, 4 over their projection. So I can't really back him down any. He was right last year, so we'll see. And I don't care to go into Saturdays specifically rooting against a team that I don't care about. Like last year at a point, because Keith is, let's just say persistent. We'll put it that way. I had to go root against Vandy for no reason. I don't care about Vandy. I mean, let him win games. I had to root for Texas against Vandy. You think I want to root for Texas? But I was trying to win a bet that I didn't put any money on and still lost it. Thanks to Vandy's really good year. So, if he's right, he's right. If he's not, who cares? I'm just not going to go into Saturdays looking at what's happening in Stillwater. And if they're winning 9 games, then you know, maybe they're a dark horse playoff team. Who knows? Who knows? Yeah, Sinak has a potential role, whether it be this year or next year, he's got a chance to find a spot. The Celtics' big man rotation is nothing to be impressed with. But maybe it changes if Evan Mobley rolls in there, who you would look at and go, you know, that's a guy who Sinak can model his game after, if it comes to that. So we'll see. As Jaylen Brown allegedly is someone that could be moved for Mobley if you are up on what Chris Mannix of SI is reporting. All right. So the green room in any, well, mostly the NBA and the NFL. I'm not looking at the NHL or MLB drafts. Sorry. There's some places I won't go, and those are two. But I will watch the NBA draft, the NFL draft, just like most of you. And when I was younger, I enjoyed watching the drama of the fall, of watching a guy sit in the green room and the camera's zooming in and they're having conversations about where could he go? Where could he possibly land? What's the best spot for him? The most famous one, or at least one of the most famous ones of them all, is Aaron Rodgers. He sat in that green room. Now, it turned out pretty great for Aaron Rodgers, so he won. He didn't win the day, but he won overall. I did not want to see the likes of Isaiah Evans, who thought he was going to be a first rounder, and he showed up, and one of the stories about him, the Duke swingman, or wing, was about the jewelry that he wore. I think a combined $4 million worth of jewelry. Now, if you take it as he bought that jewelry, he could think to himself, you know what, I got a first-round contract coming up. It's still an exorbitant purchase because he wasn't going to be a lottery pick, so maybe hold off, but still. He's got first-round money coming. Now I don't think that jewelry was bought. I think it was offered and he wore it. Maybe some promotion. I don't know if he mentioned the jewelry company by name that he wore, but I think it was like a brooch was it a ring too? I forgot exactly. But it came out to be about $4 million. Do I want to watch Isaiah Evans looking his best as he slips down the draft board and he has to come back tomorrow or now today and see where he lands? No, I don't want to do that. I used to be that guy. Like, not that I would even laugh. I was just interested in all that. But I don't want to see it. I don't know because I didn't watch. Was Sanak in the draft room, green room?
4: Yeah, he was there.
2: So I didn't want to see a guy I watched all year this year or this past season help the Cougs as they tried to chase that elusive title. I don't want to see that guy sit through possibly getting pushed to day two. So it's not my thing anymore. I used to be like, I wouldn't even say I laugh. I just like to see all the drama surrounding it. Not anymore. You start to get a little older, maybe not wiser, but more empathetic and go, you know what? That's got to suck. Particularly if you're Isaiah Evans. You leave Duke thinking you're a first rounder. And depending on the spot he lands, you may be in a great spot. Excuse me as I get my words in order. Shams is reporting that the top two picks of today's draft are up for grabs. People are
4: Rockets.
2: Trying. You hope so? Yes. You hope they move up? For who?
4: Well, one would be Malik Thomas, potentially.
2: That's a guy I've looked at. He was at least all freshman. He might have made one of the SEC teams, but from Arkansas, I love a Calipari guard. So that's part of it playing for me in my head. Now the Reed Shepherd thing different. You can't hit on all of them, but for the most part, a Calipari guard works out from Tyrese Maxey. So and I'm even like either low lottery or not even lottery at all. Tyrese Maxey is an example. Tyler Herro outplayed his draft status. Kentucky guards, you generally go with him, you're okay. And then, you know, you take Ty Washington. Like I said, not everyone works out, but the ones that do, they hit pretty big. Devin Booker, another one of those guys. So I would like the Rockets to potentially look at him. He is, about 6'5", 6'6", something like that. Yeah. So you add some size to the backcourt. And he had a good freshman year. You think about it. He's a guy who played with the ball-dominant guy in Darius Acuff, so he knows – while he can go get his own, he knows what it's like to play with the guy who's going to have the ball in his hands a lot. So he wouldn't be a guy who always needs to be someone on ball. Oh, but that is one of his better skill sets. Get the ball in his hands, he'll go get you a bucket. But he understands playing with the star. So that guy, if they're looking for shooting, Isaiah Evans, the guy we just talked about, is another one. I think he put up like 7 threes a game at Duke. And he is known as a shooter, thin, but known as a shooter. And we heard Ime Udoka talk about the lack of shooting at his end-of-the-year presser. I don't know if he meant getting that from a 19-year-old, but shooting is shooting. They need it. So that's not a bad shout, AJ. And with that draft pick up for grabs, 31 and 32, it's clear that the guys who fell out of the first round that people thought could go are likely going to go very early, so people are trying to maneuver. And that is part of why they moved it today to 2 days. The NFL draft has this scenario, too, where teams start to look at their board and go, what do I need to do to get up to the top of the second round so another team doesn't snake my pick? The NBA is a TV product first and foremost. This is what they would like their day two to be. Have some drama as teams are given time to figure out what they need to do to maximize this draft. So maybe the Rockets do make a move. They do have a pick. What is it? 43? I forgot. Is it 30? Is it in the low 30s or the or
4: I think the first one is 34, something like that. I got to double check.
2: Yeah, they may have two, right? So yeah. Maybe it won't cost very much if it's at 34 to move up a couple spots to get up there. Sometimes it's cash consideration. Sometimes you have to throw in future draft picks, throw in a second rounder in a future draft, or maybe use your 2 second rounders to move up in this draft. So while they didn't have a pick yesterday, there is a chance to go get a real contributor. Now, will Ime Udoka play this contributor? That's a different conversation. That player better play defense if that's going to work out for him. So I am interested to see if they make a move because there are some guys who can help either now or in the future if they had first-round grades and they just happen to slip. Philip, you want to talk Rockets? Hold on. We'll get to you when we come back. Anyone else want to join? 713-780-3776.
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2: Some free agency news. Philip will get to you. The Lakers are signing Austin Reeves to a four-year, $185 million max deal. So, he declined his player option, bet on himself. The Lakers gave him his money. So, Austin Reeves locked in. It'll be him and Luka in that backcourt. We'll see if LeBron, who allegedly will take nothing less than the max from the Lakers, does that. Or at least holds that line. And when the Lakers inevitably tell him, nah, we're good, does he go someplace? There's not a lot of places with cap space. I think the Nets have it. The Bulls have it. There are a couple other places, but nowhere near the money that LeBron James would command if we go by what he actually provides. Like, even at 41, 42, I don't think he's a max player, but if you're looking at what James Harden has gotten the last couple of years, like a 2 for 80, 2 for 75 is something that you could reasonably pay LeBron and go, he's going to play up to that value. Maybe not defensively so much, but he's older. There's just not any team who would like to add him for a potential championship run that has that type of money. So I'm interested to see if there's a sign and trade where he gets a salary commensurate with his value, or is he going to have to sign for the MLE someplace, which would probably feel a little insulting to him. But we're just not in a world where teams have cap space to match what he thinks he's worth. I'm sure Rich Paul will try to maneuver to get LeBron involved in a sign and trade. He'll canvass the market and see if any team is willing to pay him that, and then say, hey, Lakers, we got a team. Make a deal work, because he's LeBron. But Austin Reeves locked in with the Lakers for 4 years and $185 million. Let's get to Philip. He wants to talk Rockets. What's up, Philip?
3: Hey, Dale. Huge fan of you guys. Second time caller. Thank you for the compliment last time I called. My question is, would you trade for the Rockets cheaper for maybe a Tyler Hero, or go bigger and go for Jaylen Brown?
2: So Tyler Hero is a buck for now, although that trade won't get completed till, I believe, July 6th. So there is room to add in. We saw the Rockets do that with Durant. That became a giant deal with six or seven teams at the end. If I'm the Rockets, he would provide shooting. I don't think he fits the profile of an Ime-like player, because he doesn't play defense. And he is in the final year of a deal that's going to pay him like $33 million. He's looking for an extension. Are you giving up any assets to pay him an offense-only player that type of money in an Ime Udoka system? His archetype isn't one looked at with a lot of value right now. Score first, or score only, two guards who have some on-ball creation, but don't really create for others, isn't really something the NBA is looking to pay. If you look at what the playoffs were for the final four teams, you didn't see a lot of guys like that playing. Even designated shooters like Vassell get after you defensively. It's not a league currently where if you're not a top 10 player in the world, you're going to find much value in a guy who only scores the basketball. Jalen Brunson, MVP candidate, so you deal with the defensive liabilities, and you build a team around him to protect him. Tyler Hero's not at the level where you build a team around him, so he just becomes a target. I don't think Ime's looking for targets defensively. Jaylen Brown, we know he coached him for that 1 year in Houston. In Boston. He's a defender. He's a big wing. He can go get you a bucket. He can stand up defensively. He is a, if you go by what he did last year, a top 10 player in basketball. If you're just going by the archetype, that's the guy that you go after. It's just going to cost far more than what Tyler Hero would require. I'm I question whether the Rockets have the appetite to make a move like that, to go big. They got a deal done for Kevin Durant on their own terms because Kevin Durant kind of put his thumb on the scale and said Rockets only. Jaylen Brown would have to do that too, and even still, the Celtics are going to try to pull everything you got out of you to make that deal work. So you ask me, what would it take? You're talking Şengün. You're talking Jabari. The Celtics may want Reed. They may not. And then you're talking picks too. Maybe it's two first rounders. Maybe they're asking for the best of the Suns or Brooklyn pick. Maybe a swap. They're going to extract a lot. You may think your players are good. They're going to tell you this guy was a near MVP. In fact, won an MVP in the finals and is one of the best players in basketball. You don't have a player currently like that on your roster. And the one guy who is the most attractive, you won't even make available in Amen. If you're looking to hurt, you can get in on Jaylen Brown. Do you want to give up all the things you've acquired over the last 3 or 4 years to go get a star player? That's what it would take. Kevin Durant, you got off easy. The Celtics aren't going to let you get off easy with with Jaylen Brown. I don't think they have it in them. I would be somewhat surprised if they did do it. And the Tyler Hero thing, I think the contract, even the one currently he has, is probably too rich for the Rockets' blood considering what he has to offer. And then they would have to pay him because they just gave up assets for him. So then they'd have to give him an extension. And I don't believe they want any part of giving him $35 million a year, if that's even what would satisfy him. But I appreciate it, Philip. I like the thoughts. Can this team improve, and are they willing to do what it takes to do that? I'm going to say doubtful. All right, we'll go to break. Thanks for the call, Philip. Anyone else want to get in? 713-780-3776. I'm just waiting for if there's a Shams bomb, because he's kind of the only one who breaks news now. Like Haynes and everyone else will have rumblings and rumors. Mark Stein has his Substack that he has to feed. But if you're just looking for an actual trade, it's some agent that has a deal with Shams or some executive that will tell him what happens. And maybe we get a Shams. I don't even know what's less than a bomb right now. A Shams firework as far as the Rockets are concerned about some deal they make. I don't think we're getting one of the big ones for the Rockets. But we'll see. This offseason has just begun. Frankly, I'd be more interested currently if they move up in the draft to go take a cost-controlled player that can help them. That would impress me. Go make a move to get one of the guys who fell out of the first round. We'll go to break. You could be next. In the second hour, the number is 713-780-3776. But I do want to remind you, our Houston, ESPN Houston watch parties continue. And today, courtesy of Huntington Bank, the guys will be out at Tom's Watch Bar. And the guy who will help all that get going just walked in to the studio, or at least the control room. That's Sean Mace back there. He'll be out there with Brian, and then Jeremy and Joe will follow him at Tom's Watch Bar from 12 to 6. Then tomorrow, Ducky McSweeney's, and on Friday, By the Wayside. Tomorrow, you'll have another chance to win a $500 gift certificate to Republic Boot Company. All you got to do is show up, sign up, and you'll have a chance to get a great prize from a great establishment. All right, we'll go to break with that. I see you, Cash. Anyone else want to follow him? You can. We will be back.
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0: like a chip. We begin hour two. It's me and AJ till noon. And the guys are out. Kicking off another ESPN watch party. So you can join us now or join them because they will be at Tom's Watch Bar today. All right, let's get to Payne. I see you. We'll get to you here, but let's get to Cash first. He wants to talk Rockets. What's up, Cash?
1: Hey, what's up, man? How you doing, man?
0: Good. How are you?
1: I'm pretty good, man. I was just listening to what you were saying about the Jaylen Brown trade rumors. I don't think it's going to happen. It would be good if it did happen, you know, for the Rockets, because we'll have some type of fight in the Western Conference, but I don't think it's going to happen, man.
0: You know what? I would agree.

0: be here. He let it be known. He made sure that they didn't have to give up many assets. Jaylen Brown may be fine coming here, but he's not going to tell the Celtics how it goes down. There'll maybe be a couple teams interested in him, but it'll cost more than the Rockets are willing to want to give up. And the question would be, now you seem very positive about it, but the question would be, is Jaylen Brown enough? Does the league overall think Jaylen Brown as the best player on a team, is that good enough? He may believe he's better than Jason Tatum. He may be going forward because Jason Tatum's has to recover from that Achilles. And despite what Kevin Durant has done off an Achilles, you can't predict how that's going to affect the explosiveness and just overall athletic ability of a player like Tatum. We'll see with Tyrese Haliburton this year, too. He's coming off one. Dame Lillard's an older player. He'll be back with the Trailblazers. So we're going to have examples of guys, and we'll see how they play coming off that major injury. And that was part of the question regarding a potential Giannis for Jaylen Brown trade, where Shams came out disputing a lot of people's reports that it could be a three-teamer or a four-teamer. He said initially it'll just be a two-teamer, and that's how it turned out for the Heat and the Bucks. It would have been the same for the Bucks and the Celtics. And if you're the Bucks, you have to trade Jaylen Brown, maybe, unless you think he can be the centerpiece of a Bucks revival. But if you do try to trade him, what team's ready to take on the salary, not just the current one, but the one where you have to extend him? Because Jaylen Brown's not committing to any place without a guarantee of an extension. And are you willing to give up the picks to get it done? So he's an interesting player because we know he's good. But I'll ask AJ here. Do you think he can be the best player on a title team?
1: No, I don't, honestly. I mean, well I think he can be maybe a 1A to 1B.
0: I guess the question would be, if you were able to pay him what you paid him and built like what the Knicks built, could you still – like, he's not Jalen Brunson late, but if you could build all the things that the Knicks built, all the good players that they put together, the depth that they had, I think, yes, he could be the best player on a team like that.
1: Right.
0: But if you're paying him $60+ million, it's very unlikely you're going to be able to build a roster that way because we know Jaylen Brunson took less to get all that done. So I would agree. Best player on a team, considering the contract that it would take, I don't think he can be, and I don't think a lot of the league does. So he's in an interesting spot as far as his value, what a team can get for him, and how much some team's willing to pay him. And that's why the Celtics are maybe getting off him, because while Tatum is their cornerstone, and we thought Brown was too, if they're trying to move him, not just for Giannis, but now for potentially Evan Mobley, who no one believes can be the best player on the title team, it says something about Jaylen Brown's status as far as a player. He's a great player, but he's just in a weird tier because of the money owed to him going forward. Thank you for the call, Cash. I don't think the Rockets are going to do it. In some ways, I'm not even sure that they should because of the commitment they'd have to make to him. All right, let's get to Pena here. He wants to talk some World Cup. What's up, Pena?
2: Yo, what up, Bill? I wanted to talk a potential matchup with Mexico and Scotland. Can this be the most, I don't even know how to say the word. Can this be the most drunkest game to ever be played in the World Cup between these two teams? Thank you. Have a great day.
0: We know the Scots, once they make an appearance someplace, they will drink you out of beer, alcohol, general adult beverages. I can't speak to what Mexico would do to a non-Mexico based location, but you would imagine the Mexican bars around are prepared for a Mexico home game. So I think they wouldn't get crushed because they just know what they're in for. The Boston area just simply didn't know what they're in for. Now, if you combine the two, I don't know if drunkest is the word I'm going to use, but let's just say would more

0: for alcohol be consumed by those two fan bases than any other two fan bases combined? I'm trying to think about the world of soccer and the big fan bases that travel. I mean, the Germans would drink, but you are suggesting that the Scots drink to excess. I don't want to put that on them, but it is an assumption made by people about the Scots. I think you can throw the Germans in there as far as a contender. You can pair them with the Mexico fans or the Scottish fans. But yeah, it's not a bad combo to start with when we start to think of most alcohol consumed by two fan bases at a World Cup match. I don't know who else has a giant reputation. Maybe the Dutch drink. We know there are a lot of them. Dutch fans travel in large amounts, so they may just do it by sheer number of people. But per person, number of drinks, maybe the Scots and Mexican fans would top the list. What? Either way, the Scots have been one of the big stories. Their team's okay. The team is fine. They have one more group stage game as they try to get out of the group. But the fans have been the stars. I think the Norwegian fans because of the rowing that they do. The Dutch fans because of the march here in Houston. The Scots because of their willingness to drink Boston out of all their alcohol. You've got the Cabo Verde fans because, hey, we didn't know you guys had it like that. That's kind of where that came from. If you know, you know. People didn't know much about Cabo Verde, and then they got a taste of the fandom and like, oh, you're like the Brazilians and the Colombians, just a little different. I'm trying to think who else has made an impression. Like I read up on the DR Congo fan and the gentleman he's representing. That's a dark story, man. If you don't know, there's a DR Congo fan who made it to the Colombia match in Mexico last night. And all he does is go to the game and not move. His name is Lumumba Vea, or Vea. That's a person from Congo's history that has a tragic and heroic story. It involves multiple governments and plots to kill him as he was fighting for the freedom of his people. The Belgians are involved. The Americans are involved. The English are involved. While he is standing up and he's become like this, oh, look, hey, that's cool. There's a dark story behind the person. Not the person, it's himself, but what happened to the individual he's representing. If you ever want to read up on something, just Google Lumumba. It is deep and dark, and that's just a Wikipedia version of it. That is not even the in-depth story for people who have actually researched a thing. Just the little excerpts of a lot of governments did not want that gentleman to be alive, and they went about trying to assassinate him. And it just so happens that a fan is honoring him. And if you don't know the story, you just think it's, oh, that's a cool thing. It's a lot deeper than that. All right, we'll go to break. We've got about 45 minutes to go. If you want to join us, the number is 713-780-3776.
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2: Welcome back to the show. The number is 713-780-3776. We're going to hear in a little bit an awkward exchange. Kenny Smith and Richard Jefferson are involved. Jason Williams is the object of their derision, maybe. I'll put it that way. So we will hear that in a little bit. A couple of things from the World Cup. I touched on it earlier in the show. We had Pena talk about who would drink the most alcohol. He put it a different way, but I tried to clean it up a little bit. What I've noticed so far, the World Cup is like what the NBA playoffs are in this way. It's more physical than I can remember. Like, we know, once the playoffs begin, more contact is allowed, less fouls are called. Now, there have been some initiatives with the World Cup where players rolling around on the ground, if you do it for too long, you just have to come off the field. Particularly if the referee doesn't call a foul. The referee doesn't call a foul and you're rolling around on the ground, he'll come back and go, you got to sit on the field, off the field for a minute, I believe, and then come back in. If you exit the field too slowly as a sub, you get punished for that. If you are trying to waste time, you don't just get a warning. They'll just give the ball to the other team. So they're doing things to clean up some of the issues of gamesmanship, the dark arts, whatever you want to call it, that people, particularly the viewing audience, have taken issue with. But the game has been very physical, less fouls as far as, particularly if there's fouls in the box, there's a level of contact that has to be reached before they will give a penalty away. Yesterday in the Ghana-England game, all my life I have seen that as a penalty. If Ghana's given that penalty and scores the goal, they beat England yesterday, and England is in trouble. Right now, English fans are upset that they didn't score, that they have to go into their final group stage game to get a result. But they still have 4 points. They're in a good spot. If they had lost, they have a chance not to win the group. And, in fact, they wouldn't have won the group because Ghana would have had the head-to-head. So that would have been trouble for England. But the penalty isn't called. It wasn't even looked at. It didn't happen to the U.S., so I can push it aside. Didn't matter to me. Didn't happen to me. I'm okay. But if that call had gone against the U.S. in a match where it was tight and you had a chance to win it, particularly against an England team, which you weren't favored to win, I would be very upset. And the Ghanaian fans are. Not so much that they leave a curse on Harry Kane, though. The audio isn't great, so we won't play it, but the Ghanaian witch doctor who said he was going to curse Harry Kane has pulled back the curse. So he's a benevolent witch doctor. He goes, you know what? All I need you to do is not be Harry Kane for one day, one afternoon. And once the match against my country is over, you can go back to being Harry Kane. And whether you believe in curses or not, Harry Kane was wide open in front of the net with a chance to give England a win late. And that's a opportunity that Harry Kane on form puts away. Instead, he skied it over the net. So, witchcraft 1, Harry Kane 0, if we are to believe that witch doctor has any power. I can't speak to it. I just hope no one curses me. We'll see if I get cursed if my package has been ripped into. If you missed the early part of the show, I have an Amazon package that was delivered at 6:30 in the morning. So it has to sit on my front porch for about seven hours or so, and maybe less. Maybe I rush home. Maybe 6.5 hours. So we'll see how it plays out there. Let's get to this, because while a lot of things are happening on draft night, the expected, you've got guys putting on the wrong hats because trades haven't been finalized, even trades that were announced the day before, like Nate Amendt, who is the Tennessee prospect, was drafted by the Heat for the Bucks. Even Adam Silver acknowledged that he was going to be traded. The Cryon at the bottom of the screen said Heat make the pick, but a little addendum to the side was reported trade. Everyone knew where that kid was going, and he still had to take pictures in the Heat hat. I don't know if behind the scenes he got to take pictures in a Buck hat, but you know what? Honestly, I hope no one took pictures of him in a Heat hat. We all know the deal. There's no, unless his family wanted pictures taken because it's a great moment, no one from the NBA should have taken pictures of him in a Heat hat. Go put him in a Bucks hat. Don't release him until the trade is official, because the Heat, all the Heat did was announce on their social media, we have made a pick and the pick of Nate Amint has been traded to the Bucks for a trade that will be completed later. I'm paraphrasing, but that's pretty much what they did. They didn't put any pictures of Nate Amint in one of their hats. So I hope no one took any photos except for a secret couple with the Bucks hat on. So those can go to him and the Bucks when that deal is finally consummated completely. And it could be a while there. So, but that's to be expected. The NBA can't find a way around it because their league year starts after the draft. What should have been avoided is this. So you're going to hear Kenny Smith, Richard Jefferson, and Jason Williams. Jason Williams, we know, great Duke player, had an injury because of a motorcycle accident that torpedoed his NBA career. Here's Richard Jefferson and Kenny Smith being well aware of that and still making fun of him.
3: Williams from Duke University. So we saw some. Where were you?
4: Yeah, them diamond earrings.
5: I know.
4: Some diamond earrings.
6: That mustache was elite. How old were you with that mustache?
4: Don't worry about it. Don't worry.
6: I was saying the mustache.
5: It wasn't elite stash.
6: I'd never seen a 20-year-old with a stash like
3: hey,
6: that.
3: Hey, that's the conversation.
6: Where were you? I was hanging out with my family. I was having a good time.
3: You didn't want to come.
6: I knew I was going to be a lottery pick, so I just decided just to hang out.
4: I forgot 13 is lottery.
6: Yeah.
3: Yes. Hey, why such a big ovation for you? Was there something?
7: That was loud.
8: Chicago, I don't know. Well, you know, most of the people that went to Duke are from New Jersey, New York, so.
6: Well, they also didn't see the future coming, so they were cheering kind of preempt. Sorry, I apologize.
4: Wow. Hey, listen. That,
3: wow.
4: The guy was a unbelievable talent. You know,
6: he was okay in college. He was okay. He was okay.
4: And his career trajectory would have been a lot different if he didn't like motorcycles. Yes. Yes, that's on record. I wrote a book about it. Yes. I try to beat everybody to the punch.
6: Yeah. I guess everybody that goes to Duke isn't that smart.
4: Wait,
6: he wrote a book about it. I'm agreeing with him.
4: No, that, if you can't be that smart, if you write a book. But anyway.
2: So, for those who don't know the story, as I mentioned, Jason Williams, in a bad car crash, it affected him in a way that he could no longer be an effective NBA player. Hey, you know what? Let's just bring it up. Let's talk about, he may be over it, but I work on a show where people take shots at each other. But while radio is my profession, I don't know that it's my life. At a point, I imagine basketball was Jason Williams' life. He put a lot into it to be the player that he was and to be the number one overall pick, right? He was number one overall, or at least top five. I forgot exactly when he was picked by Chicago. He had a bright future ahead of him. Now, maybe we could have seen small guards were going by the wayside, but at the time, no one had that big of an issue with the small guard being drafted that high. It was actually not that abnormal. It is now. I don't know if he's fans with Richard Jefferson, the colleagues. I don't know that he's fans with Kenny Smith. But if you don't know me, if you don't text me, if I don't text you and we talk about things other than basketball, keep the jokes to a minimum. You can do the, I wasn't the player that Chicago wanted, but referencing the motorcycle crash. For me, I'm having a conversation. Hey guys, what are we doing? You know, relax. We all know the story. I've written a book about it, but you don't know me like that. That's my level. If you don't know me like that, let's keep it off of one of the bigger disappointments in my life, even if I did write a book. Maybe Richard Jefferson and Jason Williams are boys. It's possible. They've been working for ESPN for a while. Kenny Smith just got there, but hey, maybe the point guard bond is there too. I'm trying to think. I don't have anything like the Jason Williams car accident, motorcycle accident in my life. But on a night when we're celebrating the draft, and, you know, you bring up my draft and all the cheers, that's supposed to be a good moment for me. Clear case of you better know me like that. That's all. And if they do, it's cool. But if they don't, maybe a simple watch your mouth is all. It's all that needs to be said. If they're not cool like that, I'm sure everything will be fine. I'm sure everything went well after the cameras went off. It was noticed by everyone. I mean, I didn't pull the clip. I mean, I found it online, but everyone thought to themselves, huh, that's interesting. Both those guys got shots in. You want to call them? Hey, I get called dumb on the previous show. I get that. That's par for the course. Either way, Jason Williams has made a fine life for himself. And Richard Jefferson and Kenny Smith decided, let's remind you of one of your dark moments. But at least he got a book out of it. All right, we'll go to break. If you want to join us, the number is 713-780-3776. We'll remind you, if you miss parts of the show, some of the news of the day, as we keep moving forward to Brian and Sean. They will be at, if I remember, they're going to be at Tom's Watch Bar today as part of our ESPN Houston Soccer Watch Party week. Ducky McSweeney's tomorrow, and then By the Wayside on Friday. And tomorrow at Ducky McSweeney's, you got a chance to win a $500 gift card to Republic Boot Company. 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
2: We've done plenty of Rockets talk. We can continue that if you want. Got people going a little bit. We'll talk about the Rockets and their plan. AJ was a proponent of them trading up. Well, they're going to have some competition, it looks like. While when we talked about it before, we didn't know about any specific teams. Apparently, at least one team, the Miami Heat, are looking to trade up early into the second round. So if the Rockets are trying to get one of the people who fell out of the first round, like an Isaiah Evans, who is a shooter, they will have some competition for those spots as the Knicks and the Grizzlies are taking calls to try to get as much draft capital as they can. The Grizzlies traded down multiple times yesterday and got 5 second-round picks out of it. So they may be trying to make that type of move again, as there is some action and some interest at the top of the second round, because if you can get a first-round talent on second-round salary, that's a way to get a cost-controlled asset if you are up against it when it comes to cap restrictions. So we'll see if the Rockets stick where they are or they try to beat out some of their competitors for one of the better players who did not make it in the first round. So we'll see how that goes. Sanak taken late. The Houston Cougar product was taken by the Celtics and Kingston Flemings, went in the lottery, went top 10, went number 8 to the Hawks. So if you want to classify him as point guard of the future, that's fine. They don't really have a point guard. Currently, their starter will be C.J. McCollum, so AJ and I talked about it earlier. We think that's a good spot for Kingston Flemings to learn, join a good basketball team, and at some point, when it's its time, be ready to go. As far as local stuff, the big thing that we found out is that hockey is on the doorstep of coming to Houston. It's going to be Houston or Austin, the belief is, for most, that Houston is going to get a hockey team. They got a rich guy involved who has plans to build his own facility, while our current rich guy and co-owner of the Houston Cougars, Tillman Fertitta, said he would be open to renting space to the hockey team. It looks like the plan, if it comes to Houston, will be for an arena of their own, which is great. We have some cities who share the arena, basketball and hockey. Others have their own. We'll see how it plays out in Houston if it comes to that. So, AJ, you would say you are basketball first, football first. What is it?
3: It's basketball first and football second, but I'm equally knowledgeable about both for sure.
2: I'm not questioning your knowledge. This is just about a question about if you had to add another one. Like, let's say, really, I should have positioned it this way. Who'd you rather have season tickets for, Rockets or Texans?
3: Oh, Rockets for sure.
2: Rockets, Texans, and then Astros, if we were ranking them?
3: Yeah.
2: Okay. So if hockey comes here or not, that is clearly behind the other three, correct?
3: Absolutely.
2: Let's just say you're given them, because I'm not saying you're buying season tickets. Fourth. They're fourth. Would you rank Dynamo ahead of hockey? Or hockey ahead of Dynamo? Be honest.
3: I'd say hockey probably because of how the Dynamo did go in. So, yeah.
2: Okay, a vendetta. Yeah. I respect it. Don't do my boy a certain way. Then we might have a different conversation. Okay, let's remove the Glenn Davis of it all, which you can hear 8 o'clock on, well, Monday through Friday with John and Lance. Let's remove how they treated our guy, Glenn Davis. If that did not come to be, let's say 8 months ago when it hadn't happened. And the hockey thing was a thing. Hockey or soccer?
3: It probably still would be hockey because it's something new.
2: So. Got it. The Dynamo would probably have to show you something that they were a product heading in a spot and maybe have a player that you cared about.
3: Facts.
2: Maybe they do that. Maybe they don't. We've seen how a star internationally can light up a city. We know Messi was a plan for Miami. They got that done. And he's still apparently one of the better players in the world, if you just watch his performances in the World Cup, which led to questions after his first two group stage matches. Why is he not playing in Europe? Like, from European fans? Like, They had consistently ignored Messi now that he played for the MLS, what they deem, and you know, they're right, a lesser brand of professional soccer. And then they look at him playing like, what is he doing over there? Well, he got a lot of money and stake in a lot of different things, so that's why he's here. While there is no other Messi, for some people, I think they would agree with you. You need a guy I recognize. And while this doesn't involve the Dynamo, and Eric, I see you, I saw something come across that the Man City version in New York, NYFC, maybe in on Pulisic to try to get him on board to come here. I saw that come across the timeline. So that would be an American star who they're willing to, according to reports, and, you know, soccer reports vary as far as their veracity, $10 million a year to come play here to jumpstart the interest in not just that team locally, but across the U.S., America's biggest star playing in one of America's premier cities. Our players have gone overseas because the competition is better. The quality of pretty much everything is better as far as just a soccer playing aspect. You want to test yourself against the best players in the world. You don't do that here, unfortunately. You do that overseas. Pulisic didn't have a great year for Milan, but at times he was their best player. He's had moments in England with Chelsea, moments in Germany with Dortmund. And while his career on the club side had entered a bit of a lull, he is still a guy who can compete over there. Wes McKinney, Tim Weah, Tyler Adams, all our biggest guys for the most part are over there. Our goal scorer, Balogun, is over there as well. So going over there is where you test yourself and also where the money is. If NYFC or New York FC is willing to give Christian Pulisic $50 million over 5 years, we will see if that's enough to tempt him to come over here, where now Champions League football is off the table. Playing against the best players in the world is off the table. But you are getting a giant payday to be the one after this World Cup to keep the momentum going for U.S. soccer. And if it continues the way it's going, at least in this tournament, and they go deep, it's not a bad play to go, hey, you know, the star of the team, at least the face of the team, we'll see who's actually the star once the World Cup's over. The face of the team who got America excited about the sport in 2026, he's going to be playing for us and in the MLS going forward. So we'll see if that comes about. And I bring it back to Houston. Hockey's going to be the new and exciting thing if it happens. If the Dynamo could secure a star, it doesn't have to be an American one. They try with Hector Herrera, who was at the end of his time, the Mexican international. That didn't really get the city going. We'll see if there's another player of acclaim that they can go grab, if that's the plan to get the city excited about the Dynamo. It would help if they won more, too. That would help. But absent of that, I don't know how the MLS rules work, because there apparently are none with Inter Miami. They can just do whatever they want, from Suarez to DePaul to Messi and Busquets when he was there. All these international stars that were past their prime but were recognizable names wound up there. Maybe the Dynamo can go find one to get people excited, because they would drop from fourth to fifth as far as professional sports here, at least from what I can tell, if hockey winds up in Houston. Eric, you want to talk hockey? We'll get to you, and then we'll go to break. What's up, Eric?
4: Hello, yeah. Austin doesn't need one. They already have the Austin ice baths. But wouldn't it be better for the guy, Dan Friedkin? I heard that my rumbling that it's Dan Friedkin, who's the billionaire that wants to bring hockey over here. Wouldn't it be better for him to get a new stadium, arena, to get an NHL team instead of running from Chief Tillman, or whatever his name is, the guy that owns the Rockets, Tillman? Also, I heard Russell Stone might be out next year if the Rockets don't go deep in the playoffs. I'll hang up and listen.
2: Well, the belief is that a new arena is his target. They're going to look into it, but I wouldn't rule it out if Houston does get Hockey. I don't think he wants to share and rent, or in this case, rent from Tillman Fertitta. So it'll be $3.5 billion, which is the total of the expansion fee and the cost of building a new arena. So that's the plan. The NHL, if it comes here, whether it be Austin, well, here or Austin, it looks like $3.5 billion is what it'll take. That's the agreed upon price. And Dan Friedkin will explore whether he wants to do it in Austin or Houston. And a new arena is in the cards as well. So you don't have to worry. You don't have to worry about Tillman making any more money off the backs of poor old freaking one billionaire making money off the other. You don't have to worry about Eric. Freaking is fine, and he'll build a state. He'll build an arena here. So Tillman can't get any more money, which apparently is one of your concerns. What else did he mention? I got to be honest. Sometimes I zone out. I try to remember the first thing he says, and then I kind of forget.
3: He said if the Rockets don't have
2: Rafael Stone. Now I remember why I generally zone out, because he says things that he has no basis to say, and he'll just say it, like his rumblings. You know what, Eric, after two first round exits, you could assume that Rafael Stone needs a deep run, but I don't think you've heard that anywhere. We can just assume logically that at some point this rebuild has to bear fruit. They might want to win a playoff series. It has been since the bubble that the organization as a whole has won a playoff series. Your two seed, you had the Lakers banged up and still didn't get it done, thanks in part to Kevin Durant being banged up as well. So, yeah, it's time, but you haven't heard that anywhere. You rightfully, or at least logically, think that could be in the cards. I don't know what status is. I don't know what contract he signed or when an extension was signed, if there was. That could play a part, too. Eric, do you want Tillman Fertitta to have to pay two GMs at the same time? You seem very concerned about his monetary status. Either way, we go to break with that. Eric, appreciate the call. I'm sure I'll hear from you on Friday about Toxic Avenger or something. I don't know. But anyone else want to join us before we wrap it up? The number is 713-780-3776. We'll be back.
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7: In today's trend watching, oil prices are back to where they were on March 2nd at $71 and change. It has been a rather large drop since oil peaked at around $116 a barrel at the height of the war between the United States, Israel, and Iran. The key question, though, is can these low prices last, or is the world still going to be short crude at some juncture, given the drawdown in supplies that we've seen over the last several months around the world, including here at home? The Strategic Petroleum Reserve in the U.S. is at levels we have not seen since 1983, and while oil is beginning to flow out of the strait to some extent, will it be enough to keep the supply and demand balance in check so that demand does not start to outstrip supply or vice versa over the course of the next several weeks and months? Industry executives are split over that. Some are saying that oil could fall all the way back to where it was at the beginning of the year, which would be a huge break for consumers as gasoline prices could fall back towards $3 a gallon. This will all play out over the course of the next several weeks, but worth watching. As
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2: So it was the off-season college football story for the past month plus or so. Brendan Sorsby, the now former Texas Tech quarterback, who they tried and tried and tried to get him eligible, and they found the right judge, and he was going to be eligible until the NCAA pulled out whatever trump card, or the Big 12 did, whatever trump card they had, and backed Texas Tech and Sorsby down, which led to Sorsby telling us that he wasn't going to be a Texas Tech Red Raider, and then he went through the process of having the injunction that was going to allow him to play and be eligible. He got that removed so he could be deemed ineligible, which made him eligible for the supplemental draft. It turns out, for those who don't know, the NFL doesn't have to have a supplemental draft. They don't have to do it. And they discussed it among themselves and said, you know what? Nah, no reason to. We don't want to do it, which means Sorsby has nothing to do, it feels like, except train and work on really the most important thing in his life, this gambling addiction that they've told us about. So there will be no supplemental draft. The Sorsby camp is upset. Of course, now they believe they're being targeted. It turns out we don't always have a supplemental draft. Guys apply for it, but if the NFL deems it unnecessary, then they just don't have it. And it turns out they can do it. I didn't know they could do that. And the only reason we care about it now is because Sorsby is a big name. But without a supplemental draft, he'll just be a guy waiting for the 2027 draft. He cannot sign as a free agent. That was discussed, but he can't just sign with the team as a free agent. He has to enter the next draft. So he'll just wait around. Unless they can go to another judge, but I feel like the NFL lawyers a little different from the Big 12 and NCAA lawyers. I don't think you're winning that one. So I believe he has no recourse other than to just work on himself, as they say, and be ready when the 2027 draft comes around. What a story. Somehow, some way, Sorsby and Tech united. Now it appears the entire football world against them. It was just a college football world. Then the NFL stepped in and goes, we'd rather not deal with you and the consequences of drafting, even in the supplemental draft, a guy who is weeks removed from a court case and an admittance of having a gambling problem in a league who, while they're in bed with the gambling sites, doesn't want a high-profile player being questioned about his integrity. So Sorsby, as it stands, he'll be waiting. And it's quite a difference, because last time I think AJ was here, we were talking about Sorsby getting a chance. Or was that you or Michael? It was a Coug-centric conversation, so I don't remember if it was you or him about Sorsby potentially. No, it was Michael, because it was a Coug judge who said he was eligible to play, and I was joking with Michael, how come your boy couldn't shoot the old school a favor and go, let's say game four you're eligible and not game three against the Cougs. Now you won't have to worry about that at all. No one will. It'll be Will Hammond or someone else in that Tech stable of quarterbacks. But we were thinking, all right, he'll be booed in every stadium he walks into. And now, a couple weeks later, he just won't be playing football, which may be best for him. If we go and take them at the word when it comes to his issues and him trying to work on them. So it is interesting to know that the NFL, you know, just wield the big stick from time to time. We know they have it. And they said to themselves, do we want to deal with this? Nah. No draft this year. Let's not allow our teams to put themselves in a difficult spot. We'll protect them from themselves. We'll get together and say no go this year. So there it is. The joke was that maybe the UFL will come calling. And Granato, even without knowing what he was about to do, said, how about, because he's friends with Kevin Sumlin, how about Kevin Sumlin go get Brendan Sorsby because the Houston UFL team needs a quarterback. And, of course, the joke that comes after that is what? Their nickname is the Gamblers. Do we have that song on there? I think it's called Fold'em. You might be able to find it on Sean's page or my page, probably Sean's page. But it would be perfect. The joke was made by several that the Houston Gamblers should draft them. I don't think they're doing that. I don't think Sorsby wants anything to do with the UFL. So he will just wait, and we'll see where he goes. And quarterback drafts can fluctuate from year to year. But I think Lance had him as maybe a second-round pick. We'll see how the quarterbacks who actually get to play this year shake out, from Arch to Mensah. Who else is considered a guy? Because C.J. Carr was he a redshirt freshman last year? So the Notre Dame quarterback, so he may be eligible for the draft. I don't remember. There'll be some names like Dante Moore, of course. So it feels like it'll be a better class than this past class. So that's the question for Sorsby. I get trying to get into the supplemental draft before the other guys can play and you can't, and that affects where you get taken in a regular draft, but that's up next for him. So that feels like that's done, unless his lawyers try to fight the NFL, which generally doesn't go your way. All right, we're done for the day. It's not Rich Eisen coming up. It's Brian and Sean. They combine to go from 12 to 3, and then Jeremy and Joe follow them, because the ESPN soccer watch parties continue, this time at Tom's Watch Bar. So go out there and join them, hang out, and they'll do it all again tomorrow and Friday as well. Thanks to AJ for filling in. He'll be back tomorrow and Friday. We'll see if the Rockets do what he wants, trade up, and go get themselves a player who can play for them this year. There's big competition to get up to the top of the draft. The Rockets will have to do less. They don't have as far to go as others, but they will have to give up some compensation. We'll see if they do it. AJ, since we're done for the day, what does that mean?
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2: We did not talk Texans, but as always, it is big hits all day for Kamari Lassiter. Thank you to AJ. Thank you to the callers. Brian and Sean up next. We'll talk to you tomorrow.

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12: 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That's right, as the big voice guy said, Brian McDonald and Sean Mapes live here at Tom's Watch Bar downtown. Just walking distance from the Toyota Center, so the perfect spots during Rocket season for your pregame and your postgame hangout. 60-plus TVs in this place. We've been here, I think, four or five times, Sean. It's one of my favorite spots to watch a game downtown, maybe the best spot to watch a game downtown. But happy to be out here. We're here from 12 to 3. And then Jeremy alongside Big Sarge filling in for Joe will take over and go from 3 to 6. How you doing, Sean?
13: Doing good, doing good. It's also going to be a great spot. Perhaps to maybe watch some puck in a couple years.
12: Yes.
13: Big news on that. Pre-game for some puck. So, yeah, one of my favorite places to be to do one of these shows. Awesome place, awesome spot. And, yeah, excited to get things started. We got a little Jason Aldean playing after Robin Thicke.
12: I believe Rihanna and Lady Gaga. So Jason Aldean certainly
13: hitting all the bases.
12: Yeah, took a turn there, but it's a great spot. Again, 60 plus TVs. The ones behind the bar are in particular pretty big, and we didn't even mention this. Great spot if you're not going to be at the Fan Fest. Great spot to watch
11: your World Cup as well.
13: Yeah. And
11: bunch of games going on today.
13: Busy day. Busy next, weekend, basically.
11: Yeah, Mexico plays today. What else? I'll pull up the schedule here. I know we got, five games today? Four games today?
13: Six, I believe.
11: Is it six? Wow.
13: Six games for each of the next 4 days.
11: Crazy.
13: As all the groups in. So this will be groups, I believe, A and B.
11: Yeah, so Mexico versus Chechnya is 8 o'clock. Kicking off first will be Switzerland and Canada while we're here. Also, Bosnia versus Qatar will be here at 2 o'clock as well. So perfect spot to come down if you want to get in and watch some of that World Cup action and maybe away from some of the craziness of the fan fest. This is the perfect spot for that. But, Sean, let's start off talking about the Astros. Kind of a bit of a roller coaster yesterday because they get up to the early lead and thanks to the back-to-back-to-back home runs from Yonder Diaz, Cam Smith, and maybe the furthest ball I've ever seen hit from Taylor Trammell. Now, I know that it's...
13: Wait, furthest ball you've ever seen from Taylor Trammell or furthest ball you've ever
11: certainly
13: seen?
11: Certainly from Taylor Trammell. No, the furthest ball I've ever seen hit was Sammy Sosa when it was still Minute Maid. That ball, I believe, cleared the train tracks and went out of the stadium. Richie Sexson also hit one off the foul pole when that was still in play. Mm. Like 30 feet up the foul pole. That might have been the longest home run ever hadn't struck the foul pole. But I'll say this, I don't know about you. I don't understand how they calculate the distance because seeing that Taylor Trammell home run and then it comes out, it's like 420 feet. Like, what the hell it is?
13: I've seen 50 longer ones this year, apparently.
11: Come on.
13: Yeah.
11: That ball was in the upper deck of the Rogers Center in Canada. How that one was only tracked to like 425, 430 feet, I'll never know.
13: No, there's definitely, I don't know. There seems to be some funny business with the...
11: Is this a metric system thing? Is Canada counting the distance different?
13: I think they do it by, StatCast, don't they? Do they the Pythagorean theorem? Is that what they're doing?
11: Probably. Don't bring Pythagorean... I can't even say it. It's way too early to start talking about the Pythagorean theory there. I got it out.
13: A squared plus B squared equals C squared.
11: Sure.
13: Someone took 10th grade geometry.
11: Okay. Yiner plus Cam plus Trammell equals 3 runs on the board. I know that math. Look at that. 1 plus 1 equals 1. Mess that up. 1 plus 1 plus 1 equals 3.
13: Oh, my God.
11: We're off to an early start. But let's start with the pitching. Peter Lambert's been, I think, the surprise story of the year, Sean, with his contributions. He's been on an absolute roll coming into yesterday's game, but hit a little bit of an obstacle there. Only got through 4 2/3, in part because he was in trouble often and early. Loading the bases in the first, got out of that, and had runners on second and third in the second, but got Vlad to line into a line drive out right to Isak Paredes, so got out of that trouble. Gave up a double and a homer to start the fourth inning. So he only goes 4 2/3, 6 hits, 3 walks. That's a lot of base traffic for not even getting through 5 innings. Gives up just a 2 earned and 6 strikeouts. But what do you think about Peter Lambert?
13: Yeah, I thought, I mean,

0: Burles, we would take that.
1: Yeah, I was going to say
0: when Javier comes back, I would certainly take that from Javier over the unknown. But Peter Laimbeer is a little disappointed.
1: Yeah, that's the thing. It'd be in the, I don't know, probably top half of,
0: other than Hunter Brown,
1: of starts from an Astros pitcher. And yeah, we're like a little disappointing from Lamber. But yeah, I mean, obviously the biggest surprise of the season. I mean, unless you want to say like Yordan Alvarez actually just being one of the best hitters of all time.
0: I mean, we think finally, knock on wood, getting past 40 home runs. We'll see.
1: I think Lambert, this is one where, again, in April, you're like, hey, on June 23rd, Peter Laimbeer starts a game and gives you this pitching line. You're like, sweet, I'll take it.
0: Yeah.
1: Well,
0: my first response would have been, who?
1: Yeah.
0: If you asked me, before they hit the field in spring training, I didn't know who Peter Laimbeer was.
1: No, I would just assume, like, okay, so there's like 75 pitching injuries. Got it.
0: This year's Jason Alexander.
1: Exactly. He basically has been that, this season. You know, we might need like a legacy of the, who the hell is this guy?
0: Ooh,
1: he's the second best pitcher on the Astros
0: the torch.
1: Now. Yeah, because you can.
0: So from JP, JP France.
1: Yes, Ronel
0: Blanco to Jason Alexander, Peter Laimbeer. Is that the order
1: I mean,
0: of operations here?
1: You can throw in a Wade Miley in 2019 and a Brad Peacock in 2017. Like,
0: yeah, okay.
1: I mean, that's what, six guys?
0: Yeah. There is a legacy of jobbers that turn out to be, like, really reliable guys here.
1: Six guys in, like, 9 years. And everyone in the 2020 rotation was basically that guy.
0: I think that's a Mount Rushmore plus one. My favorite jobber pitchers that turned out to be something for the Astros.
1: Wow, this guy's good, I guess.
0: Yeah, I guess he is.
1: Aaron Sanchez, part of a no-hitter.
0: He was. Tatsuo Imai, part of a no-hitter. You know what's crazy? Tatsuo Imai, for the most of the season, no, I know he's been on a nice run recently, other than that starting
1: he's stabilized.
0: Kansas City. Yeah. Other than that starting against Kansas City where he couldn't get out of the first, he's actually been pretty good for a while. But he's mostly for this season been garbage, and yet he holds the record for this season of most strikeouts in a game by an Astros pitcher, and he was a starting pitcher of record in a no-hitter.
1: Yeah.
0: Considering the totality of his season, he still has those two accolades.
1: If you only look at those, you know, when they do like the bio, like I assume it's like the road broadcast.
0: Yeah.
1: We'll just have those two nuggets up.
0: Right.
1: And you're like, this guy must be awesome. Like,
0: what a find for the Astros. They don't tell you the multiple times they didn't get out of the first inning.
1: And they like, God, I hope he just quits and goes back to Japan
0: Had. Yeah. After that Rocky. No, was it the Rocky start or the Seattle start? We were all.
1: Seattle.
0: Home. It was Seattle. Yeah. He started complaining about how hard the mound was.
1: Yeah.
0: That's when we heard about he had preferences about eating at the hotel versus in the locker room or the clubhouse. Sorry to offend baseball purists there. But back to the game. Offense certainly. I mean, God, the bullpen nearly gave this up. Obviously, De Los Santos gives up the home run to Varsho, which I'm still amazed that Dalton Varsho, I mean, how many guys could this apply to is a guy that switched from catcher to center field?
1: Yeah.
0: Like, how many times does that happen? I know Biggio, because he moved from second base to center. There was a position between.
1: Yeah.
0: And he also played some left, but I guess Biggio would fall into that as well. But the rare catcher to center field switch from Dalton Varsho. But he takes De Los Santos deep that ties up the game. The Astros go back ahead, and then Nate Pearson. Speaking of guys that probably should go down or get DFA'd at some point, I mean that sequence he had, I believe it was the eighth inning, where he goes walk, wild pitch, throwing error on a little dribbler back to him, and eventually gives up two runs on a line drive single. I think I've seen enough, Sean, of Pearson.
1: Yeah. Oh. Yeah, he's a when I guess Christian Javier is next up on the activation list for Astros pitchers.
0: Seems pretty soon.
1: I think we have
0: next week maybe.
1: Yeah, and I think we have a pretty easy decision to make there, where it's like
0: yeah
1: him, and then you know we go back to like well who do you put in the bullpen? It's like just we figure this out. All right, I'm kind of on team like let's just piggyback Christian Javier because he's not really. Known to go long,
2: no.
1: And you can try to, you know, maybe him and Tang or some, or actually.
0: Who?
1: Yeah, Tung.
0: Tung. I think it's Tung.
1: I don't know.
0: Yeah.
1: It took till June to, all right. Sure.
0: I'm just getting over Travis Achan, okay?
1: That's going to be tough.
0: K-Way's got to wait a little bit.
1: That's going to be tough. Yeah, K-Way.
0: Yeah.
1: Which is also what Todd started doing.
0: Yeah.
1: Or maybe Blum just started calling him K-Way every time.
0: Yeah.
1: But, yeah, I think that Pearson, we had a revenge game for Nate Pearson, if I'm not mistaken, a former Blue Jay. A lot of revenge games.

0: all over the
1: yeah,
0: place.
1: Yeah, someone else had a revenge game last yes. night. Lo Perfido going yes. deep, somehow keeping that ball fair. When he kind of golfed out a curveball that went low there. But crazy that it's his first homer of the year, too. And it's in Toronto, the team that he got traded to from the Astros. And now is back in Astros uniform because he flips places with Jesus Sanchez.
0: I was going to say, like, I'm not sure if we can exactly do the, like, Joey Lo Perfido, what a great story, homering against a team that quit on him when it's like, well, the Astros did quit on him.
1: Yeah,
0: literally the year before.
1: Can that actually be considered a revenge game for Lo Perfido? Because he never wanted to go to Toronto.
0: Yeah, I mean, and it's also another team that traded you is the team you're on. So.
1: And the only reason you're back on your original team is because the original team wanted a salary dump, Jesus Sanchez, who they were wrong about, who's actually having a pretty good year.
0: Yeah, I think it's one of those things where it's like, it's a nice moment for Lo Perfido. People love Lo Perfido still, from, I guess, the excitement of he should start over Jose Abreu at first base, even though he had like a 30% strikeout rate in AAA, and people still got excited. He made a couple good plays, with the glove as a rookie, in the outfield, and I guess that's enough to be like a fan favorite for the Astros.
1: Or at least
0: a cult classic for Astros fans.
1: I haven't done radio outside of this market, but it feels like this city more than normal seems to fall in love with these random jobbers that like really, really shouldn't be considered like everyday players. Like Lo Perfido gets a lot of credit. I always find it funny for, oh my God, he made this like over the shoulder catch. But if you like look at to use a football term, all 22, it's like he took a terrible route.
0: Yeah,
1: why it looked like an impressive catch.
0: 95%. Yeah.
1: But because he took a terrible route or got a terrible jump, it looks like this amazing catch. It's like he kind of did that to himself.
0: Yeah, he has a little bit of that to him. And I don't know, is he filling the Jacob Mrznek hole in people's hearts of
1: Ooh.
0: Like we just like this
1: maybe
0: guy.
1: Miles Straw before him, who's in Toronto.
0: Again,
1: so
0: revenge,
1: many revenge games
0: all over the place.
1: So many revenge games. So the Astros now at 38-43, five games under 500, but just 3.5 back in the division of the Mariners, who are just two over 500. And right now they are, let's see, two back of the Blue Jays, ironically, for that last wild card spot. We'll carry this over to the other side because Sean and I haven't got a chance to talk about this in a while, but I've denied the Astros' chance to actually make the playoffs for basically the entire season, but I'm starting to feel like I'm back in.
0: Whoa.
1: We'll talk about that on the other side of the break. 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
0: 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Here's Brian McDonald and Sean Mapes.
2: That's right, back at Tom's Watch Bar in downtown. Brian McDonald and Sean Mapes here until 3 o'clock. Then Jeremy Branham and Big Sarge will take over after that. If you want to join us on the text line or call in, you can reach us on the HRP list line, 713-780-3776. On Twitter, I'm at Sack by BMAC. Sean is at Sean A. Mapes. So, Sean, before this last segment ended, I teased that I'm back in on the Astros' playoff chances. Mm. Now, that's not to say that the Astros are World Series
3: They're
2: contender.
3: Inevitable.
2: Thank you, Ben Verlander. It's at the point where they're winning enough of these series and the margin's so small that I look at it with the Astros being just two games back of the wild card, three back of the division lead from the Mariners, and I think it's also combined with obviously with Hunter Brown and Josh Hader being back, but I don't think they'll be great, but this might be the rare season where 83 wins gets you in, and I think they can get there. I'm not saying I'm picking it, but I'm saying they have a puncher's chance.
3: I think with what we've seen, like you said, with the health stuff this month, and just they've been playing better ball this month, that if the bar doesn't change, if the bar to make the playoff remains where it's at right now,
2: they should
3: make it. Just because, I mean, they are playing better baseball, and it is not like some, they still haven't ripped off the win 12 out of 13 or 12 out of 15 games kind of stretch where they really get back into it and really get over 500 even.
2: Yeah.
3: But I do agree that if what the other teams are doing maintains, and which, you can't hang your hat on that. I'm sure one of these teams are like, well, we'll also make a run. We're also getting healthy. But I think right now that it's without a doubt they are playing better than they did to start the season. I think there is a Michael Schwab stat where they have a winning record in every month except for one.
2: April. Yeah, it is.
3: And they're
2: 8-18,
3: which, they'll do it. But they'll make you mad. But I think with that kind of, outlook, that you can be, I think, pretty optimistic that at least they'll play 500 or better baseball, slightly better baseball throughout.
2: Yeah, obviously it would take even more than that to get to the postseason. But, even looking up the up-and-coming schedule, which is kind of going into the next thing of, will they be buyers, will they be sellers? I think the schedule lines up with, in addition to their improved form recently, where they're going to look at themselves and view themselves as a contender. And certainly we've seen those reports where there's the report that came out that the Astros are telling teams, asking about Christian Walker, Jeremy Pena, that, you're wasting your time, we're not trading them. But after this series wraps up with the Blue Jays today, they have four of the Tigers who are under 500. Mm-hmm. They have three at home against the Twins under 500. Then the Rays, obviously a very good team there. Nationals slightly above 500, but they're not a world beater. Rangers, bad team. Orioles, bad team. Marlins, bad team. They're in a spot getting towards – that takes them to the White Sox on July 24th. So that's, about 10 days before the deadline? They're going to be in a spot, I think, getting to that lead up to the deadline where they're going to view themselves as completely in the race.
3: Yeah, they'll be on an upswing. And
2: Angels after the White Sox. Yeah. So it even gets softer again.
3: Yeah, it's and shout out to the White Sox being excluded from the soft part.
2: They lead their division.
3: Yeah, I think that's I think the timing aspect of it is what might be maybe not the tiebreaker because it's not like a hard and fat, it's not a black and white thing with buyers being a buyer or seller, but it's like that extra emotional, just reality of, hey, we're playing better baseball now. And it might just be because you're in a softer spot of the schedule, but if you are cashing that in for wins, you will be making a push. That is just, the nuts and bolts. We don't have to do college football playoff committee of but what are their wins actually, though?
2: God. It's just, but Miami beat Notre Dame.
3: Yeah, it's just actually just winning more of these games. They will,
2: what a concept.
3: They could be just third in the wild card at that point where it would be hard. I would say it would be hard to see them being in a spot where they sell if they're even a game outside of a playoff spot.
2: Yeah, because looking at that, right now they're five games below 500, but reading off that schedule, Like, maybe I'm being too optimistic here. Maybe I've gone completely the other way from being too pessimistic early in the season. But I look at that schedule, and I think once we get towards mid to late July after the All-Star game, they're going to be right at 500, maybe even a little bit over. So I don't see a world where they're going to look at themselves, look at the – if everything goes according to plan, right, you know, it's on paper for whatever that's worth. If they win these series against bad teams, I don't see a scenario where they can view themselves as sellers.
3: Yeah, I agree with that. I'm not sure about their level of buying, or I'm not sure about their – I mean, even the like, the
2: ammunition. Do you want them to buy?
3: Even the ammunition they have to buy. I'd say buy it, like, by smart, by low, because they do have, like, some pretty glaring holes on the – like, just get an outfield and
2: an
3: MLB
2: –
3: get an MLB outfielder.
2: Center fielder, too. Yeah, I mean, Jake Myers, I mean, I know he's got range, but – that's one thing.
3: Yeah,
2: right. Tell me what else he has. Because he can't throw and he can't hit.
3: But that doesn't have to be like – I don't know what the price tag on like Jaren Duran would be.
2: Yeah.
3: But it doesn't have to be like that guy. I feel like
2: that would cost you – because they've got a couple high-level prospects with Xavier Nayans and Kevin Alvarez. But it feels like that would completely deplete your upper-level prospects.
3: Taking out what he actually did as an Astro, just the like what this guy was last year and thought of last year, I mean, just a Jesus Sanchez type.
2: Oh, yeah.
3: Like, hope that you trade for him and he doesn't hit under 200 for you.
2: Yeah.
3: But I think that would just even be like, that's a buying move, but it's not anything that's like throwing some chips in or anything.
2: Yeah, I think I'd be for adding anything that doesn't involve, not that I'm a prospect hugger, I just don't view their ability to win a title as high enough to be worth sacrificing their top two prospects with Alvarez and Nayans. But anything else to me is on the table.
3: And because the situation with their prospects is that it is kind of two guys.
2: Yeah.
3: So I don't want to give up the only two guys or one of the only two guys they have again to make a trade for a team that, as we sit right now, is still five games under 500.
2: Yeah, for sure. So. I know you mentioned, kind of the 2026 version of Jesus Sanchez, specifically outfielders. Anything else you looked at? Because this might fly in the face of not wanting to trade the prospects it would take to get the job done. I really think they need another starting pitcher, though. Like a perfect world scenario. Like we've all loved the story of Peter Lambert. Obviously, Spencer Arrighetti had been good. We'll get into his fall off here in a minute. But after that, it's a whole lot of, I mean, Lance is maybe coming back. We know Javier's around the corner, but we really don't want either of them to pitch. Like the back end of that back end of the rotation, obviously Mike Burrows got demoted for one game. No one really wants to see him pitch. He's been pretty mediocre other than that one game in Cincinnati. Like, I think they need another guy, especially if they actually do find a way to get into the postseason. Like, it kind of feels like Hunter Brown. We think Arrighetti, we think Lambert, but there's not a lot of confidence.
3: Yeah.
2: And those starting pitchers after Hunter Brown.
3: And I would like for it to, you know, someone a little bit more established than Lambert and Arrighetti, who, salute to them, have pitched well, but I would like a longer resume on
2: I would really like it
3: two.
2: If Arrighetti was the three and Lambert was the four for
3: game
2: the
3: game two of the wild card series. I agree. I agree with that. I mean, it becomes a thing. You mentioned it with the price of, like, to actually get that guy. I don't know who the... You know, I haven't quite
2: Tarek
3: gotten into
2: Skubal's
3: the going
2: to cost more than you want to give up.
3: Yeah, I was going to say the nitty gritty of like who is available that aren't the star level guy. You know, where it's I'm sure there's Tiger. Actually, probably not because of the contract situation. But it's like how the Astros have articles about like is Jeremy Pena on the block and everyone locally is like no. I'm sure that's the same thing with some of these star names that we hear. But I would be interested. I'm just not sure if I believe in their ability to actually, you know, win a bidding war for anyone. And at the end of the day, you know, you get McCullers and Javier back. From a certain point of view, that is like adding two arms at the deadline.
2: Oh, don't do that. Don't do that, Sean. I know you don't mean that. I know you don't mean – oh, that is my least favorite thing we do is – I know you were triggering me. And successful. Successful. Oh, my gosh. I do want to throw one name at you because you're right. The guys at the top of the market, like Skubal, are, I think, unrealistic for the Astros. I mean, I guess they could just throw their two top prospects at it. But I feel like someone's going to outbid them, even with those two guys. The name that Jeremy brought out last week that I do like here would be Michael Wacha from the Royals. The Royals aren't going anywhere. Waka's 34, so it's not like he's a young piece that the Royals want to hang on to their future. And all this guy does is roll out of bed and have like a 3.50 ERA or a little bit less. Like his right this year, his ERA actually a little bit over. No, this year it's 3.48. Last year 3.86, then 3.35, then 3.22, then 3.32. Like he just is a very consistent. Go out there, get you five and a third, six innings, give you a decent ERA.
3: A third starter.
2: He's a perfect. Yeah, but for this team. I think I'd make him my number two in a hypothetical playoff series. So Michael Walker, I think, is one of the names to look at because I think he could be gotten from the Royals for maybe even without giving up Alvarez or Nayans.
3: Yeah.
2: The Royals aren't going anywhere, and he's old.
3: Yeah, and I have the Athletics top 50 trade deadline big board.
2: Oh, hit me.
3: He's not on the top.
2: He's not in the top 50.
3: So I will say, I will say that's actually a good thing.
2: Yeah, because that would point to the ability for them to get him for far less than Alvarez and Nayans.
3: And a lot of these names, I just had the starting pitchers up.
2: Yeah.
3: And a lot of these names. So we already said Scooble, Joe Ryan from the Twins, Reed Detmers from the Angels, who we saw pitch really well against the Astros a couple weeks ago. Sandy Alcantara, another former. Long rumored Astro.
2: Yeah, he was rumored last year, but he's been mid.
3: Freddy Peralta of the Mets.
2: That feels way too expensive.
3: Yeah, and he's 11th on the on the. So like you're looking, I'm just scrolling to like Robbie Ray at 29.
2: No thanks.
3: Jack Flaherty 44. Zach Liddell.
2: No, I think Michael Walker is the guy.
3: Yeah, Chris Bubik.
2: Michael Walker.
3: Could I interest you in a Chris Bubik?
2: No, you may not.
3: Wow, see yourself.
2: Are you in on Chris Bubik?
3: I don't know.
2: Yeah,
3: I like the name.
2: Okay, yeah, fronting over here.
3: I like the name.
2: Of course you do.
3: Lefty.
2: Lefty. Well, Dana does have an affinity for lefties, even though he doesn't usually go. The one time he goes out and gets that lefty bat, Jesus Sanchez, it completely backfires, and they don't get his replacement, and they trade him for Lou Profeta, who had his first home run last night. But I think Michael Walker and then at least a rotational outfielder to play in left field would kind of be my realistic wish list without depleting the farm system. What's left of the farm system?
3: J.J. Blade. Can I talk you into a J.J. Blade?
2: You're just going to throw like the funniest names out there? Is that what you're trying to find?
3: No, I'm looking at lefty outfielders. Mickey Moniak.
2: Okay, Moniak. Formerly the Rockies and Angels, I think.
3: These guys do have funny names, though.
2: Yeah. It's more of an situation, not an or situation.
3: Yeah.
2: So getting back to who's currently on the team, because we were talking about like kind of what the playoff rotation would be and the need for that second starter, who I hope the Astros will call and make that Michael Walker. Are you losing any faith, though, on current number two starter Spencer Urgetti?
3: Yeah, I mean, it's hard not to be losing faith. I mean, I called him
2: 6.95 ERA over his last four starts.
3: I was calling him Ace Agueti for 2 months.
2: So you jinxed him. You Danhoused him.
3: Well, I did it for 2 months, all right?
2: Mapeshousen.
3: It took until the month of June for this to happen. For the slipper to not fit.
2: Is cursed.
3: Yeah. No, not cursed. No curse. Just probably regression to the mean from a guy who hadn't really shown ace stuff, pitching like an ace for 6 weeks.
2: Yeah, he's kind of – now this feels like the very, very, very, very crazy optimistic thought on this. He kind of seems like first 2 years Hunter Brown. Or Hunter Brown, like if you remember the trajectory of those first 2 years, there was a lot of mid and frankly just bad until he finally figured out – I think it was May of – I guess 24. It was 24, where he finally figured out. But in 23 he was – not good, and then leading up to that May start against, or actually ending with that May start against the Royals, he was bad in 2024 as well. But Urgetti, bad in the first half of his rookie season, great in the second half of his rookie season. Then we know up until this year had been bad again, and then he finds it to the point where he was May Pitcher of the Month.
3: Yeah.
2: Right? So, I think Urgetti.
3: Like I jinxed him.
2: I think you did jinx him. But I think this is unfortunately just him finding his mean. Because he's probably going to settle in, kind of like those Michael Walker numbers I referenced. He's going to be like 3.75, 3.80 ERA sort of guy. And he's just going to have some really bad starts in the break. Because he entered this month. He entered this month with an ERA sub 2. So now he's got to, all right, I got to move the ERA down to be who I really am.
3: I got to get to Walker zone.
2: I got to get to Walker zone, yeah.
3: But, yeah, I think Yeah, I losing faith, I think, is the like right way to put it. I'm not like out on him. I mean, we earlier this segment we started listing off guys we trust. You still get to his name pretty fast on the Astros rotation.
2: More of an indictment on the rotation than yes. Yeah, than him, but yeah.
3: Yeah, but I think I'm still willing to hold some, like, all right, like you said, does the water find its level at a 3.2 ERA, 3.4 ERA at the end of the season?
2: I would take that.
3: Yeah.
2: I would take that for sure. Christian Javier, we mentioned, seems like he's near a return. I don't know where you're at with this, Sean, but I wish they would just go ahead and cut him and not even bring him back. Like, I don't even want him on the team. Like, seriously, think of how long it's been since Christian Javier has been good.
3: No, I am with you.
2: Okay.
3: I am also low on Christian Javier. Velo numbers in the rehab starts.
2: I don't care.
3: The velo numbers in the rehab starts.
2: Well, hit me with it. I don't even know what it is.
3: I just know it was an uptick. Okay. I don't have the actual numbers
2: so
3: in front of me.
2: He's throwing 93.5 now. Like, who cares? I mean, that's an uptick for him, right? Like, but people got fooled by, remember, he's like, oh, look at Javier's number during spring training. Like, he's barely being touched. Like, he hasn't been good since the World Series. That's fact, end of sentence. Like, he's had moments. I'm sure you could pull a random start here out, random start here in 23 or 24.
3: I was going to do that.
2: Yeah, you're going to go to his reference. Well, actually, on May 5th, 2023.
3: Scrolling past all the bad ones in the game log.
2: Exactly. You're going to definitely butt me. But, like, on the whole, he has not been, not even a good starting pitcher. Not like he hasn't been passable
3: since
2: the World Series year.
3: It's been
2: and obviously more recently post-Tommy John.
3: Yeah, he hasn't been the same guy since Tommy John. Probably hasn't been the same guy since had to become a full-time starter. Like, it's not an accident that his first time he had one full season where it's like, you are a starter now, and then he broke down the next April.
2: Yeah.
3: Like, he got worse and then broke down. It's like, maybe he is just a reliever.
2: Maybe.
3: And it sucks that you have to pay him, $14 million a year to do that.
2: It's more than that. It's
3: like 16?
2: 16, yeah. It's like
3: about
2: the same as Lance, yeah. Oh, my God.
3: Which comes off the books this year.
2: It does.
3: But you just
2: it
3: have
2: a
3: new one now.
2: Yeah, pour right out. Yeah, we traded. I'm not going to pour it on the equipment. I'm not a noob here, okay? Settle down. But, yeah, I both get in, like, low the idea, well, they're just going to give him a chance to see what he has. Like, if the Astros were 15 games above 500 and coasting, okay, sure.
3: Yeah, if this was
2: the
3: 2021 Astros.
2: They're five games under. They don't have time to let's throw four Javier starts in there and see how he does. Let's throw that against the wall.
3: They did that with Burrows. They did the opposite. They did the, like, I don't want to say cutthroat, but they did, like, the, all right, you know what? Actually, we've seen enough. We'll put you in the bullpen to, like,
2: For one appearance.
3: To get you right, and then whatever.
2: He threw a score to Cynic Sean. He's on an uptick.
3: Oh, yeah.
2: He's on an
3: uptick.
2: I'll take that.
3: No one hit a solo home run against him.
2: Yeah. Cool. Well, you know what? On that positive note, let's end the segment here. On the other side of the draft, we got to talk about the NBA draft. No Rockets picks. They have two picks tonight if they keep them in the second round. But let's talk about the star-studded draft. Obviously, everyone's going to talk about, like, I mean, 1 through 7. Maybe even going deeper than that. It's got to be one of the more studded drafts of recent memory. But we'll talk about all that, the honest trade, the Jaylen Brown rumors, and more when the bullpen returns. Brian McDonald, Sean Mapes here at Tom's Watch Bar, live until 3 o'clock. Don't go anywhere.
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2: All right, welcome back into The Bullpen. Sean Mapes, Brian McDonald here until 3 o'clock. Big Sarge and Jeremy will follow us here all at Tom's Watch Bar until 6 o'clock. Make sure you come by and join us. If you can't be here in person, you can join us on the text line or the caller line. HRMP listener line is 713-780-3776. So, Sean, AJ, NBA draft last night. Most of it, I think, went according to plan. AJ DeBonso goes 1, Darren Peterson 2, Cam Boozer 3, Caleb Wilson 4. For most pundits, it felt like they viewed 4 guys as, like, most year number one overall pick. So it feels like every team in the top 4 was a winner. But what is your, like, just first blush impression, Sean, of what happened last night at the NBA draft?
3: Yeah, my first reaction is that, like, so the mock draft I read on whatever March 30th.
2: Until it got to Dallas. Yeah.
3: March 30th just stayed the same. All right, cool. Yeah, that is the biggest thing for me. It's just like there was no surprise. There's no, I mean, there wasn't a player that's already in the NBA traded last night. There's no, I mean, no trades, I think, until, was it 15? I think it was until 15.
2: Memphis made a couple trades.
3: Yeah, at 16 they traded Sturts to Oklahoma City. So to me, that's the thing. It's almost like the lack of activity, especially in a draft like you said that is so highly touted, that you think would mean that it's like extra crazy, and you have a bunch of guards going 5 through 8 that are all like in the same ballpark. Everyone kind of has a different opinion on them, and I guess it just lined up to where it's like, nope, we like this guy and we like this guy, and we, so there's no need to move up and down the trade board. Yeah, I thought honestly, like, this is in
2: 1 through 7, like, oh, actually, even 1 through 8 is like, yeah,
3: I was just nodding along.
2: Yep, sure.
3: Yeah,
2: right.
3: That's
2: my only real takeaway from the top 8 was like, oh, that sucks for Darius Aycock Jr. Like, I mean, I guess there's a lot of these teams where you could say like, oh, it sucks to
3: feel
2: a wizard
3: for the young man.
2: It feels bad to be a wizard, but at least there's some talent there. Like, yeah, the Kings are just never going to be good. And they've never had a culture of defense. So what is Darius Aycock Jr.'s one biggest weakness, what he needs coaching on? It's playing defense.
3: In a way, though, it is like it's just the natural order of
2: it
3: things.
2: It is.
3: Like,
2: yeah,
3: you just got to keep things the same.
2: De'Aaron Fox ran or walked, so yeah, Darius Aycock Jr. could run.
3: Before him, you got Tyreke Evans.
2: Yeah,
3: and you got Zach LaVine now.
2: Yeah,
3: I'm sure we'll teach him
2: all
3: the right things. So, yeah, it is just say, and they need a point guard. So he's going to play. He's going to have the ball.
2: He's going to play. He's going to score.
3: It's like he might win rookie.
2: None of it will matter.
3: Yeah,
2: none of it will matter. I mentioned like the first big surprise, or at least that was the reaction from the media, was obviously with the Dallas pick, which I think everyone expected them to take a former Wolverine. They just took, in most eyes, the wrong Wolverine. About most everyone expected them to take Lindenberg or Mara. The reason I kind of pushed back, though, because I was reading it like a winners losers, which is one of the dumbest things we do a day after the draft.
3: Oh my God! Don't get me started.
2: But I was reading it just to kind of get the vibes of what people thought, and they list the Mavericks as the losers. Like, oh, this guy's a reach. He can't shoot. Blah blah blah. Which all may be true. But guess who's going to have the best intel possible on the selection that they took with Miraz Johnson Jr.? It's Dusty May, who was coach at Michigan and is now his coach with the Dallas Mavericks. I get, like, he probably isn't the most, you know, the guy with the highest upside, the highest potential at that spot. Maybe guys were viewed as better prospects than him. But, like, if any team is going to reach, what's the reach? Four spots, five spots,
3: exactly.
2: Who cares? But if any team's going to be a reach, like, I trust the guy that just coached him in college to know what he wants from his draft pick.
3: Yeah, I think I'm looking at it. It's like, yeah, if they would have gone Burries, okay, Lindenberg, Mara, Amint. And then from that point, so it's like, okay, they drafted him 9th. He should have been 13th.
2: Yeah,
3: that's what
2: we talk about.
3: And once you get outside, I mean, like, the top 5 or 6, I really do stop, like, whoa, you went with this guy over that guy? It's like, no, because at that point, you're just looking for, like, a contributor at that point outside the top 5. That's just how the NBA draft works, where if they think, and like you said with Dusty May, like, yeah, I think they have a good chance to know.
2: You think they have some intel on this guy?
3: Yeah, and you know, he's another wing to play next to one of the best young wings in the league. So I think that it's a worthwhile worthwhile shot to take on a guy. It might not be super high upside. You probably, like, you know, are we talking about 5-time All-Star Miraz Johnson Jr.? Probably not. But I think that as far as building your team, I mean, starting with 2 6-foot-9 wings that can handle from the outside, one's more interior, I think that's a good way to start.
2: Yeah, I mean, I look at it from, like we talked about, like, Dusty May obviously knows exactly what he's getting with Johnson. So, I mean, I would trust this college coach to know what he can get from him. And on top of that, like you mentioned, like, if you're building around Cooper Flagg, why not have a wing that could defend to take some pressure off of Cooper Flagg on that end? So I think it makes a lot of sense there. Before we get going on other stuff, AJ, what was your top overall takeaway from the draft last night?
12: Y'all kind of mentioned it a little bit. OKC getting not only Omera, but also getting Bennett Sturts. I think Sturts is a really good guard for them, like, to have him off of the bench potentially. That'll be some added firepower for them. But honestly, too, like, some of the guys that slipped from the draft, and we haven't talked about it yet, but for the Houston Rockets, they have 2 second-round picks. I would love for them to kind of get up to 31 or 32 because apparently they're up for grabs. Try to get Malik Thomas, something like that as well, too, to add some additional guard depth, you know.
2: Yeah, that certainly could use some – I mean – I still view, I don't know about you, Sean, and AJ, but I know they have other needs. I mean, the third big, because obviously Clint Capela was completely washed this last year. We all know backup point guard behind Fred was a need, but I think my main thing, if you could tell me they fix this over the next, or today, or, you know, once free agency enters, I just want shooting. Especially if they don't trade Alpi or Amen. Like, if you're starting Alpi and Amen who neither one can shoot, like, I just need some shooting besides Kevin Durant to help space the floor.
3: Yeah, I think that's a reasonable request, and I think that's something where it might be more of a, although, I mean, there are some shooters in the second round, but that might be more of a,
2: it's probably a, I mean,
3: minimum biannual exception type
2: that
3: of
2: that or trade the seconds. I mean, yeah. We saw a lot of the point guards that got moved at the trade deadline were moving for a handful of seconds. So
3: yeah.
2: I don't know if there's someone there, but.
3: I do want to go back to what AJ said with OKC and Mara.
2: I wonder
3: why
2: they got a 7-3 guy.
3: Yeah.
2: That's got to be a Wimby pick, right?
3: Yes. Can I say it's a little, we're putting a lot on young Adai Mara's plate? To be like, yep, you stop Wembanyama now. This is why we drafted you.
2: I think that's
3: you.
2: OKC's like, well, Chet ain't going to do it.
3: Yeah, I get that. But, like, I probably saw, I don't know, 15 tweets about, like, they got their Wimby stopper. I'm like, this guy was third team.
2: You're right. That is a lot to ask.
3: This guy
2: that
3: was third team all Big Ten. Like, yeah. there's 10 Big Ten players.
2: Going against a literal alien, yeah.
3: Yeah, like, yeah. I don't know. Maybe we're throwing a little too much on the young man's plate. I mean, he played 3 years of college. The first two were at UCLA, where he played under 10 minutes per game. Like,
2: right?
3: I don't know that going from that to Wimby stopper in 16 months seems like a lot to throw at him. But I do think it's interesting with Mara and Sturts that they did kind of draft. It feels like they drafted over some of the young guys that they already have and into roles that like are already occupied, at least in theory, by these guys. So you know, I guess this is what you do when you have, I don't know, whatever, 15 first-round picks the next 8 years.
2: Right.
3: Is just like, we can just churn out the role players here and just keep taking shots and keep staying relatively inexpensive as they have to kind of duck some of the apron stuff.
2: All right, let's move over to the Giannis trade that happened yesterday, sending Giannis from the Bucks to the Heat. It kind of feels like a roster swap in a way with how many players were involved in this trade. It kind of just feels like what were the Miami Heat is now the Milwaukee Bucks and
3: yeah,
2: vice
3: like
2: versa.
3: The bones of it.
2: Yeah, like I obviously the Heat still have Bam. So Bam and Giannis is obviously a great start. But yeah. I look at what the Heat did. And one, I asked the question, although I know there are salary cap ramifications for why they didn't do it. But I ask first, like, why they didn't take the Celtics package.
3: Mm.
2: I mean, Jaylen Brown certainly better than Tyler Hero and anything they got from the Heat. Like, let's start there. Like, why do you think the Bucks ultimately decided not to take the Celtics package and said took the Heat's offer?
3: Probably because they wanted to have some players. They wanted, because I think if you take Brown, you're immediately flipping him, and so now you are just now looking for Jaylen Brown trade packages, and you know maybe a one or two firsts from the Celtics. So while in like some total, you probably end up with more first round picks by getting Brown and then flipping Brown. You also don't have as strong of a negotiating position just because everyone knows that like, well, your Jaylen Brown will not allow you to play him.
2: Right.
3: But he has more years on his contract than Giannis. So he can't really dictate his destination the same way Giannis could. But I think I agree with you that it's like I think they really wanted the Jakachionis wear kind of, you know, not literally lottery picks, but lottery. Jakachionis was 20th. But those kind of, you know, hey, we have some young pieces now, Bucks fans. Like, they don't want it to be like 2029 Miami first round pick, 2030 Celtics pick.
2: They're trying to sell the hope of youth, basically.
3: Yeah, there's someone in a jersey that you got for him. And Hero is someone where I think what makes him different than Brown, other than he's worse, is that
2: one time All Star plays no defense.
3: Yeah, he's like not as good as Jaylen
2: okay.
3: Brown. But
2: he's like he's kind of Austin Reeves in a different jersey.
3: Yeah, that's not they're not hugely different. I think that he's someone that they can reasonably play and reasonably. He's from the Milwaukee area, funny enough. But he can
2: local hero. Yeah.
3: No, but he's someone that you don't immediately have to like. All right, now we got to flip this guy, or else he's going to be upset. So
2: I think
3: you
2: so can, basically they wanted a reset.
3: Yeah, either they can reset with Hero and the two young guys that they got from Miami, or they can flip Hero. And while you're not going to get a Jaylen Brown level package, you can get some stuff and kind of keep the ball rolling on the kind of accumulation of young pieces. I mean, they had two first-round picks last night, two lottery picks last night, and they took kind of one solid player in Braden Burries, where it's like, kind of feel like this guy's going to be a solid shooting guard, and they took Nate Amit, more of a, oh, we'll see how this, he's not really that athletic. He's just big and long. Let's see how it works out with him. So I he's a big wing that can handle. I do think they are kind of in that first steps of a rebuild, and what makes it interesting with the new lottery reform is that, like, well, you can't just be like, well,
2: you
3: we'll
2: can't be the worst.
3: Yeah,
2: yeah,
3: we'll be terrible. And
2: you need
3: we'll
2: to be kind of
3: later.
2: In that middle ground.
3: Yeah, so you do have to, like, get players. You do have to, like, you know, instead of, well, I hope we are 9% chance of getting a top pick works out. Now it's, well, I hope that Khalil Ware and Kasper Siakoshonis work out. It's, like, a little bit more tangible of an asset.
2: Yeah, so let's spin it forward to Jaylen Brown. Obviously, he stays in Boston for now, but it feels like no one believes he stays there and starts the season with the Celtics. So the question obviously becomes, where next? I saw a list today of like six different destinations for Jaylen Brown. Top of the list was the Houston Rockets. The Spurs were also there, which, please, NBA gods, don't let the Spurs. I'd be interested to see, though, what that would be, because I feel like they would have to either give up.
3: I think Castle.
2: You think it'd be Castle? It had to be one of the two, right?
3: Because it has to be one of the two, and I don't think he's quite the guy you throw Harper in for. Actually, I don't know how many guys there are you trade Harper for with what you saw from him in his rookie year, so I would assume that's Castle.
2: God, yeah, Harper, Jaylen, and Wimby. On top of all the other guys they have.
3: Look out, yeah.
2: All right. Let's pray that doesn't happen.
3: Houston or Atlanta, please.
2: I saw Portland mentioned also, which, whatever.
3: Yeah, and I wonder, because there was buzz that the Celtics could trade him as soon as the draft, and what I took that as is if the Clippers wanted to trade the fifth pick for him, or if Atlanta wanted to trade the eighth pick for him, like they would do that.
2: Yeah,
3: but now
2: after,
3: now it might be more of a. Apparently, Brad Stevens met with Jaylen Brown, and Jaylen Brown wasn't like, "Yep, Celtic for life," and
2: no resolution. Huh?
3: And what Brad Stevens gave, you know, at the draft press conference thing, he gave like a, he's on our team right now. Like he gave
2: that,
3: one of those.
2: That means he's not going to be a Celtic.
3: Yeah, he's part of our team. Yeah. I think he's a part of our family too. I think, you know, I wouldn't be shocked if he remains a Celtic, but I think it's more likely that he is traded. And if you're the Rockets, I think this is like of the level of guy that you really investigate trading for.
2: Let's carry that specific part of the conversation over. When we get back on the other side of the break here, live from Tom's Watch Bar, what price would you pay if you're the Houston Rockets for Jaylen Brown? If you have your own thoughts on that, weigh in. HRP listener line, call or text 713-780-3776. Brian McDonald, Sean Mapes, live from Tom's Watch Bar until 3 o'clock. We'll be right back.
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13: Who win it now?
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15: Yeah.
14: 60-plus TVs here, great spot, great food and drink. I'm looking over the menu. Not sure exactly what I'm going to get yet, but there's lots of great options. Burgers, tacos. I know Lexi's going to get the fried pickles because she gets that everywhere we go. But lots of great options on the menu.
15: Yeah, lots of good options.
14: Some big alcoholic drinks I've seen you had to use two hands for in the past as well.
15: Yes. I drove today. Probably not happening.
14: Maybe Saturday because you said you're going to Uber.
15: Yeah, Saturday.
14: Saturday, okay.
15: More likely.
14: All right.
15: Mark me as probable for
14: the two-handed beer.
15: 40-ounce beer.
14: 40 ounces of freedom, as Sublime once said. So before we get back into basketball, I mentioned this during the break, Sean, but we got a curse alert, a possible curse alert. So we all know the powers of Danhausen.
15: We all do.
14: He uncursed the Knicks. They go 13-1, win the NBA title in pretty dominant fashion.
15: Mm-hmm.
14: And now he's been requested by fans of by the Tartan Army, by fans of Scotland, to curse Brazil before Scotland takes on Brazil tonight in the World Cup. And Danhausen has liked that tweet. So I don't know if he's going to attempt.
15: I was going to say.
14: It feels like a big ask
15: for
14: him to try to use the powers to give Scotland a victory over Brazil. But it might happen.
15: And is liking a tweet like?
14: I think he's considering it.
15: Okay,
14: he's trying to see if his mojo and magic will work on Brazil. I don't know if it's strong enough to help Brazil lose to Scotland.
15: It's gonna be hard. But like you said, right about the Knicks.
14: So I'm just saying, maybe take
15: 13. What's he in curses?
14: 13-0
15: curses.
14: I mean, how do you argue against that? Right?
15: Like that is such a big sample size to remain perfect. It's really impressive that he can pick that many WWE.
14: Right now, the money line, Scotland plus 875. So I'm just saying.
15: Or draw?
14: Draws plus 440. Yeah.
15: The Ghanaian witch doctor?
14: Yeah, so I'm just saying. Maybe if you want to throw some money on plus 440 on the draw, Danhausen's maybe looking out
15: Got
14: for
15: until,
14: you.
15: Until, what, 5 o'clock for that one?
14: Yeah, that game's yeah. 5 o'clock.
15: Group B, I believe, is the 2 o'clock
14: from
15: matches.
14: Hard Rock Stadium in Miami.
15: Okay.
14: I feel like that favors Brazilian players
15: more Scottish players.
0: Yes, yeah, I feel like
15: playing
0: more,
15: in Miami in June.
0: I feel like that. Yeah. I feel like that's advantage Brazil.
15: Yeah, I'd say
0: Dan Housen's got some work cut out for him.
15: So.
0: All right, let's get back to the NBA. So we were talking before the break, Sean, and if you want to weigh in, 713-780-3776, the HRMP listener line if you want to call or text. We were talking about Jaylen Brown's trade market, and there was an article that came out on CBS Sports listing six possible trade destinations. Boom, right front and center, Houston Rockets. So the question then becomes, because every man has his price, Sean.
15: As a wise man said.
0: Yeah, shout out to Ted DiBiase, everyone's going to pay. What would you pay for Jaylen Brown? So I'll go first here. I put through this to the trade machine.
15: Okay.
0: As one has to do. It checks out. I mean, it's totally feasible, right? The trade machine said it's okay. But I'm out on Alpi. And we need some contract, obviously, because that's, I think, the biggest obstacle of this. If you're not trading Kevin Durant, which why would the Celtics do that? If you're not trading Kevin Durant, you got to match or get close to matching Jaylen Brown's $57 million, I think it is. So in order to do that, the trade I came up with, you'd obviously have to throw in some first-round picks, but it was Alpi, Reed Shepard, and then Dorian Finney-Smith to match the contract. So obviously Alpi, obviously two-time All-Star, 20-10, you could certainly sell him as a young asset for the Celtics. Reed Shepard, although, you know, we're kind of up and down. Reed Shepard, he was a third overall pick a couple years ago. I think you could sell that. Dorian Finney-Smith's just there to make the contracts work. And then you throw in probably at least one first to get it over the finish line. But what your initial thoughts on that sort of offer to bring in Jaylen Brown?
15: I think that's in the right price range

0: Steven Adams and...
1: Yeah, I like Steven Adams, but not at, you know, 30-plus minutes a night.
0: Yeah, he just missed half the season.
1: Yeah, so it does still open up some questions for you. But I agree that that is probably what you're looking at. I don't know if you can do a trade for Jaylen Brown that doesn't include Shingun or Thompson or obviously Durant.
0: Because of the center concern, the depth there, would you prefer to swap Thompson for Alpi?
1: I wouldn't, because
0: I like him in more than Alpi.
1: Yeah.
0: So
1: yeah.
0: I wouldn't.
1: And just center's easier to fill that gap than a wing that can play that can play in the playoffs, which Amin Thompson has proven he can do somehow without being able to shoot.
0: He
1: still averages 20 points per game in the playoffs.
0: Right.
1: So I think that's probably what you're looking at is something like that. There is a Nemeas Queta club option. Maybe we opt him into, and he's part of the trade as he was the starting center for the Celtics last year. But yeah, to me, Jaylen Brown's a good target for the Rockets because he still is in that like time frame where he's kind of cutting
0: 28?
1: 29.
0: He's still got 3-4 years of prime.
1: October 96, so it'll be 30 at the start of next season.
2: Your age, Sean.
1: And yeah, that is he's 6 months younger than me. Yes, almost exactly.
0: What I trade
1: 6 months
0: for Sean Mapes? I don't know.
1: Oh come on!
0: I don't know if I look at you and say athletic prime.
1: Hmm.
0: Although you did win the race up the stairs once
1: upon
0: a time.
1: People forget. That is now like 3 years ago. But
0: it's been a long time. Yeah.
1: I was like 26.
0: I don't know if you're
1: happened.
0: As good as you once were, Sean.
1: But
0: you're as good as once as you
1: hey,
0: ever
1: listen,
0: were.
1: If Josh Okogie can give this team solid minutes, I think I think that he's in the, you know, right. You know, you're not going on KD timeline. And obviously, like, the guys that are 24 that really make a difference are going to cost a little bit more. The contract with Jaylen Brown is something that you look at.
0: It's a lot.
1: And it makes your eyes water a little bit.
0: Him and KD, that's a big chunk.
1: Yeah, $57 million this year, and then he's on for 2 years after that, I think, with 8% raises. So you're looking at $60 million for the last 2 years of that deal each. So
0: you're really just trying to maximize at that point the Durant time window, right?
1: Yes, and he is someone that, like, in theory could still, you know, if you're penciling in Durant for, what, the two remaining years of his contract.
0: Yeah. I think you're looking at this year plus two more as your reasonable window.
1: And Jaylen Brown at the end of that would be 33, and you're looking at at him and Amin Thompson, who'd be 27 at that point. So it's not outside the realm of possibility, but I think with what he showed this year, being on the Boston Celtics, being the best player on the Boston Celtics for until March, essentially, and even then, he was probably still better than Tatum as far as he actually was able to do on the court. I think he's proven that he can be that guy, take some pressure off of Kevin Durant being the only guy who can create a shot for himself in the half court. I think that the only reason you don't do this trade for Jaylen Brown is the rumored Anthony Edwards frustration in Minnesota.
0: Yeah.
1: So we can pivot to him now.
0: Let's pivot to that.
1: According to Brian Windhorst and Tim McMahon on the Hoop Collective podcast, I think this was in reaction to the Giannis trade, which was the same day as Julius Randle getting traded for nothing. he was traded for nothing. Minnesota Timberwolves.
0: Facts.
1: Anthony Edwards has been frustrated since Karl-Anthony Towns was traded, according to Brian Windhorst and Tig McMahon, saying that the NBA vultures are circling around Ant in anticipations for him potentially being the next superstar who is available on the trade market. So I think that's something that changes the calculus on your, I guess, willingness to do a Jaylen Brown trade because you can't really do both. You gotta either keep the powder dry for Anthony Edwards maybe next season or the deadline after that, or next offseason or the deadline after that, or, you know, kind of take the bird in the hand with what you got, or not, you know, you still actually have to win the trade bidding war, but going for Jaylen Brown.
0: Yeah, I would definitely lean... It's tough though because it's kind of a bird in the hand, you know, situation.
1: Yeah.
0: Where like if I were to know ahead of time that Anthony Edwards is interested, he wants to come to Houston, then I would rather have Anthony
1: Edwards. July 2027, you can trade for Anthony Edwards.

0: would rather hold on and just take Anthony Edwards, but I would take Jaylen Brown over the unknown. So I would, if hypothetically,
1: you're in the Rafael Stone
0: seat. If I'm sitting, I mean, we are walking distance to a center.
1: Yeah, so
0: I'm
1: might as well be.
0: I'm as close as I've been in a long time to the seat of Rafael Stone in his office.
2: He probably has an office, whatever, at their team facility on Post Oak.
0: Yeah, he probably, actually, fair.
2: We're actually farther away now.
0: Yeah. If I'm sitting in that seat, I think in the hypothetical trade I threw out, again, Alpi Reed, Dorian Finney-Smith, and a pick, would get it done, I think I would go with that over waiting on the unknown. Not that I don't think Anthony Edwards is obviously younger. I think he's more explosive. Also does come with maybe more baggage than Jaylen Brown, although Jaylen Brown has his own.
1: Yeah. There's a Twitch stream.
0: Stream that you have to worry about a little bit. But I think I would take Jaylen Brown over the
1: unknown.
0: Trying to win the sweepstakes for Anthony Edwards.
1: Let's say it's, whatever, 25% chance, you know, building in that there will also be suitors for Anthony Edwards.
0: Yes. Multiple.
1: Yeah. Yeah. I think that's fair because you also have to think, like, well, of the teams.
0: Plus, you're also wasting a year in the Kevin Durant timeline.
1: Yeah.
0: Although, I guess you're now in the Anthony Edwards timeline, so I guess that's kind of a moot point.
1: Yeah. But the real thing for me is what we mentioned. I forgot if it was last segment or this segment. Actually, I think it was this segment. With the odds for Jaylen Brown and one of the other teams sniffing around, reportedly, being the San Antonio Spurs, who are really one of the only teams that in the league, them and the Thunder, honestly, are like basically the only teams in the league that like can win a bidding war against the Houston Rockets. That's why the Rockets are in like not a terrible spot despite the horrific Lakers series.
0: Having those Suns and net picks really helps them out on top of the young players
1: and their own picks going forward. So I think that's what you have to think. You kind of have to, it's tough. You just have to know, like, well, can we actually win the Anthony Edwards bidding war, or is that a spot where the Spurs really go all in? Or, you know, is that where they throw some weight around, or do the Spurs not even make that move? Because the Spurs, you know, during the Duncan, Ginobili, Parker era, were pretty conservative. You know, they never actually made any, like, super throw around some first-round picks type moves. So, obviously, it's a different – it's cities under new management, not just with Pop stepping away, but also R.C. Buford stepping away. So that might be a little bit different, but the KD piece is what makes it hard.
0: Who do you think KD fits better with, Jaylen or Anthony Edwards? Or is that not even a factor you're considering?
1: I think it's relatively moot enough that it doesn't factor super far into it. It's also like, would Şengün and, you know, like, would the Brown offer be enough for Edwards? I don't know if it is. That's another part.
0: Well,
1: maybe it is,
0: but like, I think there's a chance maybe you get Brown with only one of those two coveted first round picks, where with Edwards you're definitely giving up both. Maybe you're giving up both and neither. But
1: I think end of the day.
0: But Edwards would definitely, whatever Brown does cost, Edwards would cost a little bit more.
1: Yeah.
0: For sure. So I don't have his age in front of me.
1: He's got to be 24.
0: Yeah, I would say he's got to be at least 4 years younger than Jaylen.
1: Yeah.
0: While Sean looks that up, what side of this are you on, AJ? Are you pro wait for Anthony Edwards? You go after Jaylen Brown, or are you comfortable with the Rockets right now?
3: I would probably try to wait for Anthony Edwards. Like I just said, he's only 24, turns 25 in a few months. I mean, if you're able to get him into some capacity, I mean, he's a top five level player potentially. I mean, maybe top five, top 10, whatever you want to rank him at. But I would potentially do that because, yes, Jaylen Brown, he's in his prime. You have a good 3 to 4 more years. But I think the upside of Anthony Edwards, I mean, you could have nearly a decade with him if you're able to trade for him, of course.
1: Yeah, no, I mean, that's all super fair. Yeah, August birthday, so he turns 25 before the season starts. Yeah, I do wonder, like, it's just the trade package unknown with that is so, it's just, the unknown is scary, AJ. You know, you're young, You got your whole life to live. Brian and
0: this is a very AJ
1: Brian,
0: take.
1: Brian and I are true. Like, you got 2 years to maximize. I don't know what else.
0: It's funny. I didn't even pick up on that, but you're right with the because you're 30. I'm 42. AJ, you're what, 23?
3: Yeah.
0: 23. So AJ's take of, yeah, wait, just wait. That's a very 23-year-old take versus the 42-year-old guy and even the 30-year-old guy. Oh, that is funny. That is funny. Yeah, that definitely lines up with, I think, our life perspective.
1: Yeah, that we're both a little bit more short-term of,
3: urgency.
1: Stability.
0: Yeah, man.
1: Stability.
0: Our time on this earth ain't guaranteed. Yeah. I'm not guaranteed tomorrow, man. Let's wake up. Let's win.
1: Yeah. Give me a nice 6% return on this.
0: AJ's at the age where you're never going to die.
1: Yeah,
0: so,
1: yeah, he's playing the crypto market with Anthony Edwards.
0: All right, we've got to get out on the other side of the break. When we come back, NFL vibe check. I want to check in on the we'll do this because Sean and I, we're going to get sick of each other. We got a show today. We got a show tomorrow. We got a show Friday. We're back here at Tom's Watchboard Saturday. So I figured, hey, we got four shows. Let's run down each NFL division. A little bit of a vibe check. And because AJ is with us today, we're going to start with the NFC East. So we'll even get his thoughts on the Cowboys as much as we can stomach. But make sure you come out and check out ESPN because the ESPN Houston soccer watch parties continue not only today, but for the rest of this week, thanks to our friends at Huntington Bank. 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Obviously, today at the Tom's Watch Bar, Jeremy and Big Sarge will follow us, be here until 6. Then at Ducky McSweeney's tomorrow and By the Wayside on Friday. And tomorrow at Ducky McSweeney's, you will also have another chance to win a $500 gift certificate to Republic Boot Company. 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
0: All right, welcome back into The Bullpen, ESPN Radio 97.5. We are live here until 6 o'clock. Sean and I live here until 3, and we'll be back on Saturday from 3 to 5. If you want to come and hang out and watch the World Cup while listening to us talk some nonsense, it'll probably be on Mount Rushmore Plus One that day, too. So lots of hijinks and hilarity. But also, Big Sergeant Jeremy will be here until 6. You like that phrase, Sean?
1: That
0: cracked you up
1: there a little
0: bit. I feel
1: like that's only what people describe things that they don't actually... They're like, this is a comedy, I'm sure.
0: Yes, yes, yes.
1: Hijinks
0: exactly.
1: And... What are you, Jay Leno? Talking about a movie you didn't watch?
0: Yes. Fair. Sean and I both ordered some food. We both went with the lemon pepper dry rub wings, but lots of other great food out here. Lexi always goes with the fried pickles. We know that's her go-to. But lots of great burgers, tacos. There's also a crispy chicken and cornbread pancake that I had the first time around here. That's really, really good. Cam and I, who won't be with us Saturday, he'll be out of town, but Cam and I have also gone with the shrimp platter here before, also very, very good, and they give you a lot of food, so make sure you come out. Great spot for great food and drink and to watch your game, only walking distance to Toyota Center. All right, it's time to check in on each NFL division. We'll do two of these per show starting today, going through Saturday. We'll start off with the NFC East, the NFL Divisional Vibe Check. We'll start off, sorry AJ, we'll start off with the defending divisional champs, the Philadelphia Eagles. We'll go in order, no favoritism here. Of course, the Eagles added Hollywood Brown, lost, of course, A.J. Brown in a trade to the New England Patriots. They replaced their offensive coordinator, Sean Mannion, kept Vic Fangio at D.C. What is your overall impression, Sean, from the Eagles' offseason going into the 2026 season?
1: I think it's anxiety-filled. I think there's a lot of uncertainty with, like, all right, A.J. Brown's out of here. It's like you kind of had to make that trade because he was being a little bit of malcontent.
0: Right.
1: But also now
2: Jalen yeah, like Hurts. Moore's kind of on Jalen Hurts' plate.
0: Yeah.
2: And your best receiver now is like 190 pounds.
0: Right. Former Heisman winner.
2: Former Heisman winner. And you also have Hollywood Brown now.
0: You also have Hollywood Brown.
2: 180 pounds.
0: He's also 180 pounds, yeah.
2: So
0: and Mekhi Lemon, but he's hurt reportedly.
2: Yeah, that to me is where I start with looking at this team, is that it feels like a Jalen Hurts, I don't know, referendum. He won a Super Bowl and he was Super Bowl MVP and could have been Super Bowl MVP of a second one that they lost. But
0: yeah, I think he would have been if they'd won.
2: I would not be confident if I was a Philadelphia Eagle fan going into this season. With that being said, I mean, probably could mess around and make the playoffs. Even with all the, like,
0: sure,
2: it can even go poorly and they mess around and make the playoffs just with what they've built basically everywhere else with the defense and offensive line.
0: The defense is amazing.
2: And
0: of course,
2: Barkley.
0: Saquon. We'll see if he bounces back ahead. Obviously, the drop-off from the 2,000-yard season. But I'm mostly with you. Like, I think they're worse than last year, but I still think they're good enough to win 10 games and make the playoffs. We didn't even mention their losses on the defensive side. Obviously, Reed Blankenship now here in Houston. They lost Jalen Phillips, who they made a midseason trade for last year. He, a pass rusher, is gone as well. They lost N'Kobe Dean at linebacker. So there's definitely some losses there to account for, even on the defensive side. But I think the defenses will be just fine, right? My main concern is, you know, do they have enough at wide receiver? But like, I don't think Jalen Hurts wanted A.J. Brown gone by any means, but it does kind of feel like a situation, well, now you got what you wanted. Like, this is where we've been headed now, what for feels like for multiple years. It's here now. I also, though, do wonder, like, because of how low their passing volume is, like, how much...
2: Doesn't matter.
0: Yeah, I don't know. Like, of course it matters, because you got to be able to pick up, you know, third and six, right? You got to be able to convert on third down. You're going to need some chunk plays here and there when Saquon's not doing it himself to score enough, even with a great defense. But it does feel like I feel like they have enough talent at the skill positions. It's just kind of really, like you said, a referendum on Jalen Hurts. Like, I think they also drafted Eli Stowers out of Vanderbilt. So between them and him and Mekhi Lemon, plus what they already had, a wide receiver before, and a tight end with Dallas Goedert, like, I think they have enough to be have a quality passing game if Jalen Hurts is up for it.
2: Over under 10.5.
0: 10.5 wins?
2: Wins. No. Times booed.
0: Well,
2: times
0: honestly,
2: booed
0: I thought there was a chance you could have sent Jalen Hurts passing touchdowns. No.
2: I expect that from AJ.
0: I will say under because I think they went 10.
2: Okay.
0: What's your vibe on the Eagles? Noted Cowboy fan, AJ.
3: Oh, yeah, for sure. I mean, the main thing, and y'all talked about what Jalen Hurts did in that second Super Bowl when they actually won it. I mean, the defense, you can make the argument that should have been a true MVP. But anyways, getting into what their team is this year. I mean, them trading for Jonathan.
0: We knew what we were getting into.
2: Like three touchdowns.
3: Facts. But the defense carried and Pat threw, two interceptions?
2: I know. You're riding hard for Cooper DeJean, I know.
3: Anyways, and pause to that. But anyways.
0: Sean took off the headset. AJ, I don't know if you can see that. You got him.
3: Yeah. Anyways, but what's it called? They're getting Jonathan Grenard on defense. That's a good thing. I'm talking about the defense.
0: Oh, yeah.
3: Best thing about them right now. Cooper DeJean, Quinyon Mitchell, still having Fangio's DC is a good thing. And, of course, Zach Bond. So, I mean, their defense is going to help them keep them in games for sure. But, like I talked about it, Jalen Hurts, we're going to learn a lot about him because he's not a guy that's like to play in the play action. Apparently, this is what that system is going to stem from, some of that LaFleur system and things of that nature as well, too. He's going to do a lot of, what's it called, back to the defense and stuff like that as well, too. So we're going to see if he's going to, you know, finally stop being as risk averse. I don't think so. And y'all mentioned about Devontae Smith being the number one. I mean, you have a lot of slot receivers. Really, if you look at it, like kind of like utilize how Sean Mannion.
0: A lot of over-the-top game breakers.
3: Right, exactly. Like kind of similarly to how Green Bay is built, how Sean Mannion is from. So we'll see. I mean, Saquon is going to have to play a role. They obviously lost Jeff Stoutland as their offensive line coach. That's a huge thing that I think people are underrating. Yeah, they have the offensive line still, but, you know, some of them were considering retirement as well, too. So we'll see what happens with them. But, I mean, I think they'll probably be like around 10 games as well, too, and be a wild card.
2: Vibe like shaky, but still. Yeah, it's a little bit like I like.
0: Still on 2 feet,
3: right?
2: Yeah, it's like when Ohio State feels anxious, and you're like, "Well, you're still gonna like
0: shaky for them."
2: Like
0: is
2: nine
0: still
2: wins
0: fine.
2: Minimum.
0: I wonder. Yeah. Like we spent, I think, most of the segment so far talking about how it kind of all falls on the shoulder of Jalen Hurts, but could we say the same thing for Sean Mannion? Because that's kind of been the
2: for sure.
0: The year-to-year thing with the Philadelphia. Like when they had Shane Steichen in OC, great. They take the drop off. They bring in Kellen Moore, great. They take the drop off again. Like if Sean Mannion is a dude, which we don't know yet, then former Oregon State quarterback. But a little knowledge drop there. But I that kind of feels like what this all hinges upon. Is Sean Mannion a good OC?
2: Yeah, yeah. And that might decide, you know, Jalen Hurts' fate. That might decide Nick Sirianni's fate. I mean, it is funny. We talked about this.
0: Is there any Super Bowl winning coach hated more than Nick Sirianni?
2: Well, it's like every time they let him hire an offensive coordinator, he sucks.
0: Yeah, that's definitely part of it.
2: And he's an offensive coach, and he also can't call plays.
0: Right.
2: So it might be a situation where if they repeat last season, maybe not win the division, but they make the playoffs, go one and done in the playoffs, like it might be Sirianni's gets the axe. So they're a good team, but it is shaky, I would say.
0: All right, let's move to the team that finished second in the division, AJ's Dallas Cowboys. Finished last year 7-9-1, seventh on offense in points per game, 32nd in defensive points allowed per game. I think that's where we saw, obviously, their offseason go. They make the trade for Rashawn Gary. They signed Jalen Thompson at safety and spent two first-round picks on defense with Caleb Downs and the UCF edge rusher Malachi Lawrence. Mm-hmm. I think the first question, because with all they have on offense, with Dak and with – And with their wide receivers, it feels like the offense is going to be fine.
2: If healthy, top five offense, set in,
0: like, it feels like top 10 is the absolute floor, right?
2: Yeah. I might go top five as the floor. Like, this offense is going to be
0: because obviously CeeDee missed some games last year. So, I mean, even finished seventh, that feels like a little bit down for them because of all that. But I guess I'll start with AJ here because we had some food drop off, and Sean might dig in here any second. But AJ, do you think they did enough on defense to fix some of their woes?
3: I absolutely do, and y'all didn't mention really. I think the biggest defensive acquisition for them was their defensive coordinator Christian Parker. He was the secondary coach for Philadelphia the past couple of years. Of course, being a Super Bowl champion, he helped develop Cooper DeJean and Quinyon Mitchell to be all pros. And then he used to be in Denver as well too, when Fangio was there, and also with Vance Joseph, and he helped develop Pat Surtain as well too. So he's very technical about, and he's a technician about, you know, like developing cornerbacks as well too. That's a specialty. But he also was able to bring a lot of different assistants, like the defensive line coach Marcus Dixon. He's from the Vikings, obviously, with Brian Flores. So, I mean, that's some good pedigree as well there. They brought a lot of people, and also defensively too, they brought in safety Jalen Thompson, who of course isn't the biggest name, but he's one of the better safeties in the league as well too. So I think they've added a lot, and they supplemented as well too. And really the biggest thing was, you know, bringing in an identity and culture defensively, because Matt Eberflus did not have one at all. He was a very stubborn play caller. He didn't know what he was doing. I'm glad he's in San Francisco now, so hopefully his poison can linger to them, because, you know, as a Cowboys fan, I don't like them either. But I think defensively, I mean, like, y'all saw it last year, like, they were the worst defense in the league, and they still were able to win seven games. That's how great the offense was. Yeah. So even if the defense is top 20 or like top 15 or something like that, like, I think that they can win around 10 or 11 games, and I think they can win the division, absolutely. And that's not even being biased. It's just like talking about it from a football perspective, because I know a lot of people, of course, I'm a Cowboys fan, people love to troll the Cowboys, but like, when I talk about the Cowboys, I have to talk about football, like, for real, like, what it is. And that's realistically what this team can be. As long as Dak is healthy as well, too, like, they have a really good season in store, I believe.
2: Yeah, I don't have, honestly, any of us could have sat and watched last year's Cowboys and been like, need to fix the defense. It looks like the Cowboys did everything they could to do that, like you mentioned, with the coordinator they brought in. I mean, they trade for
0: Rashawn Gary.
2: Well, and Quinnen Williams in the middle of
0: season.
2: You get to pair him with Gary with their first round pick,
0: Malachi Lawrence.
2: Yeah, Lawrence Downs.
3: Caleb Downs.
2: Yeah,
3: and Kenny Clark too.
2: Oh yeah, Clark as well.
0: Oh yeah, because he was in the Micah trade. That's right.
2: And Caleb Downs, like, everything you hear about him in the draft process is like, this guy's a savant back there.
0: Yeah, so, like, obviously safety would never go one, but I heard more than one person say he was the best prospect in the draft.
2: And you know, this seems like very
0: Jeremiah Love.
2: Very hopeful. We mentioned Philly's over under 10.5. Cowboys,
0: yes, that one.
2: Cowboys 9.5.
0: 9.5.
2: Like, they're right there.
0: That feels fair. That feels very fair. I
2: like the over.
0: I do. I think they win 10 also. AJ?
2: At least.
3: Yeah, I think 11-6 or something like that, probably.
0: 11-6? All right. Yeah. Let's quickly go through Washington and the Giants. We'll kind of just go do them both at once here. Washington last year came in third in the division, 5-12. The Giants were last at 4-13. We obviously know the big change with the Giants. John Harbaugh, now their head coach, OC. They bring in Matt Nagy from the Chiefs. Both teams struggled on offense and were really struggled on the defense as well.
2: Both these teams stunk.
0: Both these teams stunk. Let's attack it this way. Which team do you have more faith in a turnaround? Because to me, it's very easily the Giants. I feel like the vibes in Washington are terrible. I do think Jaden Daniels gets back to being pretty decent if he's healthy, but that's obviously a question you can't dismiss with him.
2: Yeah.
0: And outside of Jaden Daniels, like, Terry McLaurin's 31. Like, he's not young anymore, and they've got nothing around Terry McLaurin as far as their other weapons. Like, I feel like, and on top of that, you have a defensive head coach. You always worry about offensive consistency with when you have that and a young quarterback. I very much think the Giants could be a surprise team where I think Washington could end up with a top three pick next year.
2: Yeah, I 100% agree that this is going to be, I mean, it's like so dependent on Jaden Daniels being healthy to like be decent. You know, like I don't really see a path for them.
0: Fall on his shoulders big time.
2: To go like two, if he misses four games, like they might go 1-3. Like, it's one of those situations. Like you said, they get all this credit the year they make the NFC Championship game and they were playing well in the playoffs, but they kind of got viewed as like, yep, this team is like on the ascent. It's like, well, actually it was Jaden Daniels, a whole bunch of old guys basically, and those guys have just gotten older. You mentioned with Terry McLaurin now on the wrong side of 30. So yeah, I'm not even that high on the Giants, but I'm buying them as a rebound way more than
0: what are over unders here. Do you have it in front of you?
2: The Commanders were looking at 7.5
0: under.
2: And Giants 7.5 as well, so rightfully so that we paired them.
0: I think Giants are like an 8-9 football team to me.
2: Yeah.
0: That depends on Jackson Dart staying healthy, which is a big if.
2: Talk about another guy.
0: But if I had to attack it now, I would say Giants hit 8, so I would probably just stay away from that bet, but I would say over. But Washington, I would hammer the under.
2: Yeah. I'm in lockstep with you. I mean, the Giants, I think, getting a little too much hype with
0: probably
3: glazing,
2: bringing in glazing. Thank you. I need to update that. But with the Harbaugh hire and you know the Dart Scadabo stuff was fun. I'm not sure how.
0: I don't know what the staying power is.
2: I'm not sure how good they actually are, but it's fun for sure. And it's a team that you know has just been so depressing since Eli Manning retired. So and 2 years before that, probably.
0: Yeah.
2: Ben McAdoo was hired.
0: We haven't even mentioned the Malik Nabers injury. Like, when's he going to be 100%?
2: Yeah, apparently got another another surgery.
0: Some setbacks, yeah.
2: Yeah, AJ, these teams stink, right, AJ?
0: Yeah.
2: Not to leave the witness, but, like, come on.
0: I don't feel like we had to leave the witness here.
3: I mean, on the Giants, I think they could win 8 games or something like that, too. But, I mean, even before a football standpoint, I mean, you look at what's going on in the offseason right now, like, I don't want to get too much into it, but like, you know, Jackson Dart and Abdul Carter, all that stuff too. And then bringing in Odell Beckham too. I mean, like, I'm not crazy about that.
2: Older receivers are hurt. I forgot.
0: They brought in so many, like, they also brought in, who else am I forgetting? I think I had it here in the notes.
2: Darnell Mooney?
0: Darnell Mooney, yeah.
3: Juju
0: Smith-Schuster
3: too.
0: Yes.
2: God. Like, a lot of guys that weren't on the key
0: ad. 2019 receiver room was sick.
2: Maybe they're decent. Maybe just the, like, John Harbaugh competence, like, gets
0: you. Ben Isaiah likely, if you want to paint the optimist, I guess.
2: They also lose Dexter Lawrence, their best player last year. Like, yes.
3: They're
2: going to
3: be terrible stopping the run. Terrible stopping the run.
2: Yeah, no.
0: Yeah, maybe I should play the under on that. Was it 7.5?
2: Yeah. Both are 7.
0: I feel like the Giants still even bad are probably like a 7-win team. I'd probably just stay away from that. But I hammer the Washington under.
2: Yeah.
0: I hammer the Washington. All right, we got to get to break so Sean and I can eat some of these lemon pepper wings. Make sure you come out to Tom's Watch Bar. Not only a great place to watch your games with over 60-plus TVs, talking World Cup. You obviously can watch Astros baseball here. It's walking distance to Toyota Center. So pregame or postgame when the Rockets are back in season, great place to come to pre and postgame with these lemon pepper wings, all the great food they have on the menu, and lots of ice cold drinks as well. We'll be here until 3 o'clock. Jeremy and Big Sarge will take over and carry from 3 to 6. On the other side of the break, when we get back, a time for a little Texans confidence check-in. We'll go by a few positions here, just kind of check to see where we're at this offseason. Are we feeling confident about the Texans? Are we feeling not confident at these positions? That when the bullpen returns, ESPN Radio 97.5.
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2: All right, welcome back into the bullpen, ESPN Radio 97.5. We are, me and Sean, Brian McDonald, Sean Mapes, live at Tom's Watch Bar until 3 o'clock. After us, Jeremy Branham and Big Sarge will be out here until 6. Big Sarge filling in for Joe today. So plenty of time to come out and join us here, watch sports. The World Cup about to kick off here in about 15 minutes. Two games in actions here starting at 2 o'clock. 60-plus TVs here at Tom's Watch Bar, so great spot to watch your soccer, watch your anything, really, and you're walking distance from the Toyota Center. Sean and I have been digging into these lemon pepper wings during the break. Fantastic.
3: Yes, very good. Very generous with the lemon pepper seasoning. Ooh,
2: yeah.
3: I like it.
2: It's on point.
3: Yeah, awesome stuff. I mean, I don't think, like you said, last hour, we've been here probably like four or five times.
2: At least four times. Like I've had the chicken waffle, basically, but it's chicken and a cornbread pancake. That's been fantastic. Yeah. Shrimp platter's fantastic. I know Cam always raves about I think it's a tuna tower that he's always talking about.
3: Yeah, so, it was some seafood.
2: Yeah, like a seafood. Yeah, ahi tuna tower. Marinated ahi tuna with sticky rice, avocado, black sesame seeds, crispy onions topped with a drizzle of truffle oil. So a little fancy there for you.
3: Yeah.
2: Tom's Watch Bar.
3: Cam. What else?
2: Yeah, of course Chef Cam went with the fancy option. But you can do wings. You can be every man like Sean and I. You can be fancy like Cam and have the ahi tuna tower. This segment here, let's talk about the Texans. We talked about the NFL next week, or our last segment, and we'll get back into the NFL next hour. Look at the NFC West, the vibes there in the NFC West. But wanted to check in on your confidence level for different parts of the Texans going into training camp starting in about a month from now. Not a lot of massive overall changes for the Houston Texans, kind of running it back other than offensive line and running back, but let's start with your confidence check. Cam and I talked about this aspect on Saturday, but I'm curious where you're at. What is your confidence level right now, Sean, in a Stroud bounce back?
3: I would say bounce back from what? Bounce back from his regular season or playoff performance?
2: Regular season. Because, just not throwing four interceptions would be a bounce back from that. But we were all, even before the massive amount of turnovers in the postseason, we were all pretty down upon Stroud's performance. Outside of that, maybe the San Francisco game, there's probably one other I'm forgetting. But, you know, like his overall season and his sophomore season, too, really.
3: That's
2: like
3: what I was going to say.
2: Yeah, like it's really a two-season thing. I don't know if I want to phrase it as, can he get back to his rookie season, 7-1-3? But, like, do you think he could get back to a level of competent play that doesn't have us weekly saying he was the issue?
3: Well, that's going to be tough because the rest of the team is not going to be the defense very often.
2: I guess that is a high bar in hindsight,
3: But no, I think that I would say probably cautiously optimistic is how I'd put it as far as a Stroud bounce back of like, I don't think that it'll get worse than last season. I mean, just looking at his passer rating through the years, it's his rookie year that you would like him to return to form to is 100.8, sophomore year 87, and then last year 92.9. So HD. No, I don't.
2: we don't have that anymore, Sean.
3: But that is that is like a relatively tight window. If you're, you know, for someone that I think we've vacillated a lot of what we think about, I mean, we're talking about a 5-point difference and then basically a 7-point difference
2: right
3: between seasons. So if he can put in a 95 quarterback or passer rating, like I think everyone goes home happy and he probably gets that extension that he wants.
2: Yeah.
3: I think that's well within the realm of possibility that he does that. I don't think that's a stretch to believe that he can do that at all.
4: Is that accurate?
2: thank you, Nick.
3: Yes,
2: Casario.
3: Nick.
2: You
3: better hope I'm right, Nick.
2: You better hope he's right. that's well done. Now there's one more Casario drop you can hit.
3: I love having a conversation with Nick Casario.
2: Yeah, yeah. There's a lot of which I mean that didn't take me much effort to find those at his press conference because he scoffs at basically every question. Unless you're glazing at me, he scoffs at pretty much everything. I see Trick Williams is on our TV. I wonder why ESPN has WWE wrestlers on. Anyway, sidetracked. Back to the Texans. Like, I do think Stroud is better. Like, I think the answer between rookie season last 2 years is, like, a lot of things in between. I do wonder, though, unless we see a Tank Dell comeback or a big step up from Higgins or Knoll, if there's enough around him to see the best, whatever that best version of Stroud is, if there's enough for where we see that best version.
3: I mean, to kind of devil's advocate it.
2: Yeah.
3: I mean, his rookie year, he had Nico Collins, Tank Dell, and probably a worse running back situation. Actually, definitely. Devin Singletary.
2: Singletary was
3: good. Yeah. I don't want to do that.
2: He wasn't as good as rookie year Joe Mixon. Or second year Joe Mixon.
3: Yeah. But I think the rookie year Stroud pieces, like, they weren't, you know.
2: They were
3: They're just competent NFL players.
2: I mean, Nico Collins. In both cases, he had Dalton Schultz.
3: Yeah.
2: Running back's different in the complementary receivers. Well, I guess Tank Dell's back. Yeah, offensive line is completely different, right? Yeah, completely different.
3: From 23, yes.
2: Yeah, there's not a single starting offensive lineman back. So, yeah, it'll be interesting. I mean, obviously, a lot of that also falls on Nick Caley. You know, we've been down on him as a fan base overall. So, next one I wanted to, I guess this kind of ties in, but what is your confidence level now, right now, in wide receivers not named Nico?
3: Not named Nico Collins. I would go low. Like, not, I mean, I don't think they stink. It's just I don't know who the next guy is. Like, you can give me the case for why Higgins will be the second best receiver, why Noel, while Tank Dell can do that. And all of them, I'd kind of go, yeah, maybe. You know, yeah, like, okay, sure. But there's not anyone that I personally am, like, ready to pound the table and say, like, no, it is this guy. I mean, the truth is, with the two Iowa State guys that they drafted last year, I mean, they couldn't play above the seventh-round Iowa State guy. They couldn't play.
2: No, I mean, Higgins did, but you're right. Like, Jalen Berrios. Jalen Knoll was getting outsnapped by Braxton Berrios.
3: Yeah.
2: Hell, he was even a few games getting outsnapped by fullback British Brooks. I mean, that's where we're at. Like, and maybe it was, I mean, I think the optimistic thing to say to that would be, well, the Texans didn't trust him because of all the option routes, and he's a rookie. He's like, well, that still kind of speaks to his ability to get on the field. So
3: yeah.
2: even if it's not the overall talent and he just had to learn the NFL, like, that's still a worry. What did you think of Jaden Higgins' rookie year? Like, overall, I thought he was fine. I thought he was just kind of a guy that if the scheme got him open, he could catch it, he could be confident.
3: Yes.
2: But I didn't see anything special from Jaden Higgins.
3: Yeah, I think he – I mean, he looks like a guy, you know.
2: Yeah.
3: Like, he doesn't look.
2: I don't feel like they got a dude with him.
3: Exactly.
2: Although,
3: well said, he's a guy, not a dude, and everyone knows what we're talking about. But
2: you don't have to explain at all.
3: I at least know what you're talking about. But yeah, I think that you look at him and he seems. I just would like to see either more flashes or more consistent high level play from him. It felt like it was like a. Once every three games, you're like, oh, Jaden Higgins, okay,
2: yeah,
3: that's solid.
2: 5 for 60,
3: yeah,
2: okay.
3: Yeah, but for game in, game out, there, you know, it's never a guy that I would ever want to start in fantasy football. You know, like,
2: no,
3: that.
2: Not even as
3: maybe
2: a
3: that's
2: flex.
3: Just the bar. Is like, can one of these guys be a starter on a decent fantasy football team?
2: No, I think, starting Texans
3: receiver.
2: Is fantasy, but I mean, it's Nico, it's Montgomery as a flex probably, although maybe running back too, and then it's the defense. Oh, well, if your league has kickers, Kyme Fairbairn, but whatever.
3: Obviously.
2: Yeah, whatever there. Yeah, no, I'm with you. Like, I don't, like, asking a wide receiver, I think we've all been kind of, had our opinion changed by the rookie years of, like, Justin Jefferson, obviously BTJ, although he fell off in year two. Like, BTJ comes out for Jacksonville, has a huge rookie year.
3: Yeah.
2: I think sometimes our opinion is skewed of, like, well, he didn't dominate year one. He's a bum.
3: Yeah. Justin Jefferson.
2: Justin Jefferson.
3: Jamar Chase.
2: Yeah, 1,400 yards to Justin Jefferson in his rookie year. That's not the usual. Like, we remember DeAndre Hopkins had, I think, like, 850 yards, maybe only, like, two touchdowns his rookie year. Andre Johnson was under 1,000 yards as a rookie.
3: Andre Johnson, I'm willing to chalk that up to different NFL.
2: And David Carr.
3: Yeah. Yeah.
2: But
3: there was, like, the idea of, like, the third-year jump from wide receivers.
2: But even in years where, like, D. DeAndre Hopkins and Andre Johnson's rookie year compared to some of the rookie years we see now would be probably considered disappointing. But even inside those, you would see moments where
3: You
2: would see a flash where – I remember DeAndre Hopkins had a great touchdown catch against the Titans. I think it was week two his rookie year. You'll see flashes from these guys like, okay, that is a dude. And now it'd be sporadic. Like they would lack consistency, but you would see flashes. I didn't see the flashes from Higgins. So I think – But getting back to our dude versus guy thing,
3: yeah.
2: I think he's just a guy.
3: Yeah. Now, Noel, I think I saw a little bit more. Now, that was a lot of return games.
2: Sure.
3: I'm thinking the punt return that he had against Tampa on Monday Night Football in week two is one where I'm like, okay, this guy, he can make plays on an NFL field. And
2: right.
3: Higgins, it's like you never quite got there with that with him. So Noel, I would say, like, just has a little bit more, I guess, star possibility juice in my eyes, like, where there's, like, a little bit more there with Noel, or I see at least, like, there's a roadmap to, like, this guy. I mean, maybe he is just, like, another Tank Dell type of guy where he is
2: similar
3: undersized.
2: Body type, yeah.
3: Yeah, undersized. Now, Tank's a lot more outside than in a slot, especially for a guy you would expect his size.
2: Yeah, it's weird.
3: But I think that could be what Noel, like, ends up being. But again, like, I don't see, like, a huge, giant piece where we're coming out of the season being like, Nico and Noel, who's got it better? You know, like,
2: who's got it better than them?
3: Yeah.
2: Nobody.
3: Yeah.
2: Yeah, I don't see that happening. I think.
3: And Tank Dell, let's see about the injuries. I want to keep expectations very low on Tank Dell.
2: I think my optimistic hope right now is they have Nico Collins and three threes, but I don't see a two.
3: I think
2: Higgins, Tank, and Noel can all be threes, and I think that because of their defense, they might. And if CJ is some version better than what we saw last year, then
3: yeah, you
2: I
3: get
2: think
3: more from
2: the
3: run
2: enough.
3: Game,
2: right?
3: Schultz, like you can
2: hopefully you can punch
3: you
2: it,
3: can but, squint and make
2: yeah,
3: better.
2: And hopefully yeah. you can punch it in the end zone better with the improvements on the offensive line, at least on the run blocking side, and then plus David Montgomery, who we know is an effective goal line back. Quickly before we go to break, I'll throw kind of a combo out here as our last confidence check-in with the Houston Texans. And if you want to weigh in, hit us up on the HRP listener line, 713-780-3776, text or call. But I think the only real question you can throw out about the defense is depth at edge and depth at corner. Because obviously we know Danielle Hunter, Will Anderson are going to wreck shop as your main two edge rushers. But after that, projected backups, Dominic Robinson, Dylan Horton. Career combined four sacks. Like, it's like, eh. Like, in the past, they've had, I feel like, a rotation of guys that.
3: There'd be a Barnett.
2: Yeah,
3: be,
2: exactly.
3: Hughes.
2: Danico Autry. They had
3: Danico
2: a rotation
3: Autry,
2: of guys that come in. They don't feel like they have that this year. And also, corner depth behind, obviously, Derek Stingley and Kamari Lassiter, their backups are Tremont Smith and Jalen Smith. I feel better about those, I think, than the edge rushers. But what is your? I mean, it's really grasp, you know.
3: So
2: nits, but what is your confidence level in the backups? Because they're very star studded.
3: Yeah.
2: You know, Will Anderson, Danielle Hunter, and then Kamari Lassiter, Derek Stingley. But the backups, like, woof, one injury and uh-oh.
3: Yeah, and to me, that's more of an issue with the defensive backs because that's something that you can pick on as an offense more so than. Oh, Dylan Horton's is in for Danielle Hunter. There still is Will Anderson Jr.
2: Yeah.
3: on the other side of the line. So, like, the Anderson-Hunter-Edge combo feels like more of a luxury. And to a certain extent, Lassiter and Stingley are as well. But to me, like, the drop-off, I guess, is more impactful. It might be a smaller, like, Madden rating drop-off, but I think the, like, what you can do if you are, I mean, just looking at the early season schedule, if you're Josh Allen, if you're Joe Burrow, if you're Dak Prescott, like, that is something that I think you can victimize a little bit easier than a Dominic Robinson, Dylan Horton on the line, as long as one of Hunter and Anderson are out there.
2: Yeah, for sure. All right, on the other side of the break, we're going to switch it up a little bit, bring back a segment we do sometimes on the weekends called Why So Serious? Because there's a lot of serious talk going around in this
3: Sports.
2: World Cup. There's a lot of serious talk in soccer.
3: Yeah,
2: I mean, as a very soccer casual, I was not aware of how seriously things are taken at times. So we got to ask the question, why so serious about some things going on in the world of soccer, in the world of the World Cup? poorly phrased there. That when the bullpen returns, Brian McDonald, Sean Mapes, live from Tom's Watch Bar downtown.
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2: Welcome back in. Final hour of the bullpen today. Sean Mapes, Brian McDonald, live at Tom's Watch Bar downtown here until 3 o'clock before Jeremy Branham and Big Sarge, who will be in for Joe today, take over and take it to 6 o'clock tomorrow. Sean and I back on the air at 12 to 3, Ducky McSweeney's, and then Friday, same group. We'll be at, by the wayside and Tom's Watch Bar back again here on Saturday, 3 to 5. The ESPN Houston soccer watch parties continue this week thanks to our friends at Huntington Bank. 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As I mentioned,
3: Ducky, was that in the copy?
2: No, it wasn't. Oh, I just God. Ad-libbed. Do you like it, Sean? Ducky McSweeney's tomorrow. Great place. We were there last week. Sean, you didn't get to come out. You were stuck in studio that day, but I think you'll like the place.
3: Thank you.
2: Will Conklin.
3: Because I'm Irish?
2: Well, no, I'm Scottish. So I wasn't trying to profile you, but sure, why not? Because you're Irish. Ducky McSweeney's.
3: I can see you stumbling out of there. Yeah.
2: Ducky McSweeney's. I can see they drag your body back to the car or calling you a cab. Ducky McSweeney's tomorrow, and then By the Wayside on Friday. Tomorrow, you will have another chance to win a $500 gift certificate to Republic Boot Company, where we had our client appreciation party a few months ago. Great spot. $500 will go far there. But you can get some nice custom boots. You can get a lot, even if you don't want boots, you can get cowboy hats. They got lots of leather apparel, wallets. They got just regular T-shirts if you want it. You don't want a T-shirt that. Even if you don't want a new custom pair of boots, which why not? But even if you don't want that, they got lots of other stuff that you can get there, and that $500 will go a long way. So make sure you come by tomorrow, tomorrow at Ducky McSweeney's and register for your chance to win that $500 gift card. So, Sean, and we have a drop for this, AJ, if you're ready. We have to ask the question, why so serious?
17: Why so serious?
2: Soccer, apparently, Sean, is a noob. You're less of a noob than I am. Mm-hmm. You're a casual fan, I would say. You know more than I do, but obviously

0: yes,
1: serious.
0: Yes,
1: these guys are taking it serious. So we'll first go with one that we already know the answer to because it happened yesterday. We'll start there, and then we'll go with things like kind of looking more, a little more forward. But you'd send me a picture of a guy who's a witch doctor from Ghana who they were taking on England yesterday. Obviously, Harry Kane in game one of the World Cup scored two goals, and England looked great in their win over Croatia in that first match. But they're taking on Ghana yesterday, and a witch doctor from Ghana named you want to take a swing at this name? Nana Kwaku Bonson?
0: Yeah. Bonson. Yeah, got it.
1: Big B.
0: Perfect.
1: Big B.
0: Perfect.
1: He vowed to...
0: Are you a native speaker?
1: How could you tell? yeah, born and raised. But he vowed to put a curse on Harry Kane for Tuesday's game, Ghana versus England. The quote from Big B, "I'm working on Harry Kane. I have shown what I'm capable of before, so I know what work I must do to stop him. I am not wishing him serious injury. It will just be enough to stop him against my country. I will do my work so that it can help Ghana." Flash forward, Ghana got the draw. Now, I don't know
0: nil,
1: if that's...
0: Nil-nil draw, too.
1: Nil-nil draw. Is that... Okay, they didn't lose, which was a surprise because the draw was, like, plus 607. But do you consider that curse successful?
0: Yes.
1: Okay. So they don't have to win for the curse to be successful?
0: He didn't curse Ghana.
1: He didn't curse Harry Kane, who missed a wide-open net. Okay, curse successful.
0: Curse successful. And especially the last, 15 minutes of that game, they were just withstanding pressure for 15
1: minutes
0: straight.
1: Crosses into the box, nothing out of it.
0: It was almost like there was a higher power at work there. So, yeah, I mean.
1: Yeah, a god and witch doctor, now, who I'm calling Big B.
0: Yeah, I don't see the case for how this didn't affect the outcome of the game.
1: No, it clearly did.
0: That we watched.
1: I really think Vegas needs to take into account the possibility for any match involving Ghana that their opponent or specific stars of said opponent might be cursed.
0: I'm interested what's next for Mr. Bonsam here, Bonsam.
1: Bonsam.
0: Here, because do you run the play again in the next
1: who's their next match?
0: Beats me.
1: Okay, they gotta have one game left, right?
0: Thank you for just looking at me, seeing I had nothing. I wasn't looking at anything. You're just like,
1: my bad.
0: Oh, who do they play next?
1: My bad. Oh, I got it. Croatia, Saturday, 4 o'clock. So, what is this? I'm looking at this on the fly. I wasn't sure the situation here for
0: Ghana. They need a result against Croatia.
1: Yeah, so they got the 1-0 win. It looks like against Croatia. That's not accurate. I don't know what I'm looking at.
0: Oh, they beat Panama 1-0.
1: Okay, they beat Panama 1-0. Okay, so they got a win and a draw. So, yeah,
0: yes,
1: they most likely needed at least a draw, right?
0: Yes,
1: they need a result,
0: against Croatia. Ghana's at 4 points. Croatia's at 3.
1: There
0: both teams are moving through as of right now, but you want to be the you want to be second place in your group as opposed to third,
1: for your
0: matchup in the next round.
1: So you think they run the same playbook? Does Bonsam try to run it back?
0: I don't know.
1: Is there a recharge here? Like, I don't know how this works. Does he need to rest? Kind of like in the early seasons. I was going to use a Stranger Things reference. That would be lost on you. But, like whenever when she would use her powers, like,
0: yeah,
1: it would
0: there's
1: drain
0: like
1: her.
0: A power
1: yeah,
0: down.
1: Yeah,
0: it would
1: drain her. Like, does he have to rest? Is he ready for Saturday?
0: I don't know.
1: AJ, can you get Bonsam on the show? we got some questions for her.
0: Yeah, let's book him for Friday.
1: We'll make it work. We'll talk to him live from maybe he'll come by the wayside Friday in Edo. Maybe he'll come by. We'll talk to Bonsam. See who we can curse. All right, someone else we have to ask, why so serious?
2: Why so serious?
1: So you sent this to me, Sean. I loved it.
0: I knew it was right up your alley.
1: At first I thought, oh, this might be fake. I'm not going to research French TV, so it's as real as I want it to be. Damn it, it feels real to me. But I can't believe in 2026 that, like, I know this sort of opinions out there, but as hard as this person went, that was what caught me off guard. So, there's a soccer player named Jeremy Doku who could temporarily leave Belgium's World Cup camp. I don't know if he already has or not. This is from a few days ago, to be present for the birth of his son, and the debate has exploded across Europe, apparently. So much so that French journalist France Perron didn't hold back. Perron. Should I do the whole thing in French? No. That's dangerous. I'm going to get canceled. I feel like I could botch a French accent, though, and not get canceled.
0: Yes.
1: Like, I couldn't do the Ghana accent and not get canceled.
0: Say,
1: so,
0: yeah,
1: so, but
0: good
1: I'm just
0: there.
1: Not going to do either.
0: For...

0: I wouldn't be able to understand
1: it. Yeah, that's fair. That's fair. Nah, I'm kidding. Perron said, are you seriously telling me these players have sacrificed everything to come to the World Cup and you're just leaving to cut an umbilical cord? How dismissive she is on the miracle of birth. The quote continues.
0: It is a woman.
1: I know. Quote continues, you're lucky enough to play in a World Cup is an incredible privilege, and hundreds of footballers would do anything to be in your position. That opportunity might never come around again in your life, and you're going to throw it all away just to attend your child's birth. I love the phrasing, throw it all away, as if it's something trivial that he's doing
0: instead.
1: Yeah,
0: no, I love the phrase, you're throwing it all away just to attend your child's birth.
1: Oh, man. Quote continues, it's a moment where the father isn't even really needed. Kind of facts. He has a symbolic role. You hold her hand and take a photo, and then what? I mean, I guess physically that's true, but, like,
0: yeah.
1: There's a it's such
0: spot
1: a thing as
0: – spot the lie.
1: I mean, there's such a thing as emotional support. What if something goes wrong? When you want to be there? When you want to be there.
0: finish
1: the quote.
0: Before you start attacking it.
1: So, yeah. Okay. And then what? You're going to miss 10 hours experience – or sorry, you're going to miss 10 hours, experience an emotional high, and be exhausted afterwards. I thought he wasn't doing anything.
0: Emotionally.
1: Quote continues, you can't miss a World Cup. Some people may have gone into debt just to get to the World Cup, maybe sacrificed everything to be there, and you're just leaving to cut an umbilical cord, drop the mic. My God, Sean.
0: I wish I knew French to, like, listen to that as she presents it, because there's a lot of, like...
1: I wonder, I didn't seek out the video, but I wonder what the reaction of those in the studio around her, like... Is this where we're going?
0: How much can you disagree?
1: I guess I'll take the counter side. Yeah. The TV arguments are good, right? And this will be really hard to come up with the counter argument, right?
0: Listen, woman, let me tell you about childbirth.
1: Let me not tell you about your place in the birth room.
0: Yeah. I love this, obviously.
1: Oh, it's an amazing take. I couldn't disagree more, but it's an amazing take.
0: Wait, you disagree?
1: I slightly disagree, yeah. I slightly disagree.
0: What? That it's a symbolic role?
1: I get
0: that you're just there to cut the umbilical cord and nothing else. I've seen guys bring PlayStations into the, for real? Yeah. Well, on social media.
1: Okay. These are influencers.
0: I've never been in the room while someone's giving birth.
1: Okay.
0: Much to your surprise, I'm sure.
1: Well, I guess technically once.
0: Yes.
1: technically once.
0: Yes.
1: But I just love that how trivial she makes the idea of being there to cut the umbilical cord, or be there. Oh, you just want to be there for the birth of your son? Well, yeah.
0: Are you going to throw it all away to attend the birth of your child?
1: Yes. The phrasing, throw it all away, I think is what gets me the most. Just how trivial she makes being there. Like, it doesn't even matter at all. Like, I get, now, she, if she has a kid or hasn't had a kid, at some point, she can't expect her husband to be there, right? Like, I feel like this is.
0: Well, no. What? Is he playing in the World Cup?
1: Maybe he's playing in the World Cup on FIFA.
0: No.
1: The video game.
0: No.
1: That doesn't count?
0: Because I don't know why I'm defending Perron so much, but part of this is it's you're lucky to play in a World Cup. It's an incredible privilege. There's hundreds of footballers. You can bump that up to millions.
1: Yeah, really?
0: Even in, like, in Belgium, there's more. They'll do anything
1: you're
0: to be in that
1: throw
0: position.
1: Throw it all away just to attend your child.
0: It's a once in a lifetime opportunity, Brian. You can. Do you know how many umbilical cords you can cut in your life? Way more than one.
1: I'm only going to cut one. So for me,
0: and you can only cut that umbilical cord once.
1: Yeah. There's no redos. Oh man, I also love the like that she kind of like I don't even know what the word would be, but like almost kind of class warfare is it at the time, like. You're so privileged. You're turning down the opportunity to be a World Cup when hundreds of people spent their entire life savings be there.
0: Yeah.
1: At the very, that
0: have
1: very
0: you seen
1: last,
0: ticket prices?
1: I have, like 30,000 plus to sit in the best seats. But some people may have gone into debt just to get to the World Cup, maybe sacrifice everything to be there, and you're leaving just to cut an umbilical cord. I feel like the question, why so serious, is a fair one here. I feel like it's a very fair question.
2: Why so serious?
0: Because it's the World Cup, Brian.
1: Hey, as SEC fans, we know, Sean, some things just mean more.
0: It does.
1: What does the just mean more ranking? Is World Cup, like, soccer fan, World Cup number one? is as far as, like, just means more? Is that, like, World Cup, like, Premier
0: League? Oh, for soccer fans?
1: No, just in general sports fans. Like, what's the world? I know I'm putting you on the spot.
0: SEC football championship won.
1: I think World Cup. I think World Cup won. Premier League to SEC third?
0: Well, is Champions League.
1: Champions League? Okay. So, wow, is SEC football only fourth of the
0: ranking? No, it's higher than Premier League. What are you talking about?
1: It's higher than Premier League.
0: Yeah,
1: okay.
0: There's 20 teams in the Premier League, only 16.
1: All right. I'm just seeing.
0: Do you know how many people would kill to win an SEC title? You really to throw it all
1: Arch
0: away?
1: Arch Manning would kill to win an SEC title. All right. One more Wise series before we go back to our NFL vibe check, which will be the NFC West next segment here on the Bullpen. Brian McDonald, Sean Mapes live from Tom's Watch Bar downtown. So everyone's favorite soccer commentator, Alexi Lawless, everybody loves him. No one has a bad word.
0: Everyone's saying it.
1: Everyone's a big fan of Alexi Lawless.
0: Everywhere I go, all they talk about is how much they love Alexi
1: Lawless.
0: They do.
1: Alexi Lawless apparently refuses to call it football. His quote, he was apparently replying to someone to ask him, like, hey, when you're on these international broadcasts, like, most Americans, when they go on, we'll just throw them a bone, call a football, you know, win in Rome sort of situation, call it football instead of soccer. So someone asked him that on Twitter. Alexi Lawless's reply back to this Twitter comment was, quote, yeah, that's not going to happen, he wrote. I call it soccer. I own it proudly. I never apologize for it. If you grew up calling it soccer and changed out of insecurity or some misguided belief it makes you more authentic / credible, it doesn't. It's cringe. It makes you look like a weak poser. Why so serious, Alexi Lawless?
2: Why so serious?
1: I don't know. I kind of
0: agree with
1: him. Are you with him?
0: I kind of.
1: Like, makes you look like a poser?
0: I mean.
1: A weak poser?
0: I guess I do ask why so serious, Alexi
1: okay.
0: Lawless.
1: All right, yeah.
0: However, I do kind of agree that, like, there's just some soccer terminology that I, like,
1: say as an American?
0: I just can't bring myself to say, like, oh, what a clinical finish. Like, that, it sounds like I am trying to sound like a soccer fan.
1: So I found out, like, 4 days ago that the term for scoring two goals is a brace.
0: Yeah.
1: Can you say brace?
0: Yeah. It's shorthand, you know.
1: Okay, all right.
0: It's a little bit easier. But it's more like the way that they describe,
1: like,
0: things.
1: British lingo, basically.
0: Yeah, where I'm like, I mean, I'm going to use the exact words that Alexi Lawless said. It doesn't seem authentic if I were to use that.
1: I can see that point. It doesn't seem authentic.
0: Like,
1: but
0: like, what do you call them, matches or games? I just call them games, dude. I'm just playing games.
1: I go back and forth. But, yeah. Like, today when talking about what was going on today, I think I said match.
0: Yeah.
1: Like, I tried, like, I guess the why so serious part for me is not so much the weak poser part. That's just kind of funny. It's more so like, just say football. Like, who cares? Like, why is this a point of pride and emphasis that I can't say football, damn it? I must say soccer.
0: Because you can't say anything anymore, Brian.
1: I can't even try to do an impression of a witch doctor from Ghana. Okay, what is wrong with this world?
0: Yeah, we barely could do the French one.
1: I can't even do the French one. Piron. All right, that'll do it for Why So Serious. Coming up next on the Bullpen, live from Tom's Watch Bar, Brian McDonald, Sean Mapes with you here for two more segments. Jeremy Branham and Big Sarge will take over after that here at 3 until 6 for that show. When we come back, another NFL divisional vibe check, this time checking in on the NFC West. We'll be right back.
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2: All right, welcome back into The Bullpen. Brian McDonald, Sean Mapes, live with you from Tom's Watch Bar downtown, walking distance to Toyota Center. Come on and stop by, even if you can't be here today. This place is great. 60-plus TVs. We're watching two World Cup matches right now. Two games in action. See, I went games there because I'm American, damn it. I don't want to be a poser. Sorry, I went fully Alexi Lawless there. But there's two matches on right now, so you can watch. Great spot. I mean, even if it's not soccer, even if it's not the World Cup, you're walking distance to Toyota Center. Great spot for either after the game or before the game when the Rockets are in season. Maybe we'll get an NHL team. Maybe you could stop by before they drop the puck at Toyota Center. We'll see, unless, you know, Austin beats us out, which I would feel really bad if Austin beats us. A quick aside, like, if Austin beats us out, like, I love Austin. Like, you went to school there.
3: Yeah.
2: I love Austin, but, like, we should beat them out for the hockey team, right?
3: We should, right?
2: We're the favorite. We got to be the favorite, right?
3: Yeah.
2: This feels kind of like...
3: Not to get too into it, but the stadium thing.
2: But it feels like that's really the only thing that could, I think, keep us from getting it, is if we don't build a stadium, because apparently that's kind of what happened to Los Angeles when we got the Texans. Like, they wanted to give it to Los Angeles, but we just beat them to the punch with the funding for the stadium. And we got the Texans, and then they later got the Rams, who are in the NFC West, which is our NFL divisional vibe check this segment.
3: Starting with
2: the NFC West. Look at that transition. That was pro
3: From
2: work
3: NHL
2: right there.
3: To
2: Rams
3: Sean McVay.
2: Football. But we will start with – actually, we'll go ahead and start with the Rams. We will go in the exact order we did last time. Who was the Rams' key addition? Jeez. Maybe Myles Garrett? Is he a key addition there? Myles Garrett, the Rams add him.
3: Yeah, he seems good.
2: They also added Trent McDuffie.
3: He also seems really good.
2: Very good.
3: And really overshadowed by the fact that they got the defensive player of the year.
2: Also added another cornerback, Jalen Watson. And then, drafted Ty Simpson. It's kind of another throw-in. They actually kept a first-round pick.
3: I normally don't quibble too much with the rundown here. Not sure I needed him in key ads.
2: Yeah, okay. He was a first-round pick.
3: I get it. No, I know why.
2: First-round pick.
3: I know why.
2: No, I'm not mad at your pushback. I'm just saying that's why he's in there.
3: The Rams will have a terrible season if he factors in at all.
2: Yeah, that's true. That's true. I mean, I threw it in here as a key loss, but it doesn't really matter because he is replaced by Myles Garrett, but you lose Jared Verse. He's a quality pass rusher.
3: Yeah.
2: On the coaching side, they add Cliff Kingsbury as an assistant head coach. He doesn't have an OC role. He's just an assistant head coach. So
3: sure.
2: I'm not sure what the involvement is there, but he's on staff. And they promoted two guys to, like, co-coordinator. Dave Ragone, former Texans quarterback, who once made a start in the worst Texans game I've ever watched. As Bosnia goes up 1-0 on Cutter, so we have.
3: What do you have against Herzegovina? They never mention the Herzegovina part of
2: Bosnia. My ability to say Herzegovina is what I have.
3: Okay.
2: Although I think that was solid.
3: No, you got
2: that
3: was solid. I thought there's some beef you had.
2: No, there's no beef. I couldn't point him out on the map. There's no beef. But what's the vibe? I feel like this is an easy question here, but what's the vibes on the Rams? Is it just like
3: awesome?
2: this is obviously way overused in sports, but it's really just Super Bowl bust, right? That's the only conversation. Like, if they win the Super Bowl, great. If they don't, failure.
3: Yeah,
2: it feels like that's it with the Rams.
3: Matt Stafford, stay healthy.
2: Don't get an epidural, or maybe do.
3: Yeah,
2: I don't know.
3: Do whatever you did last year.
2: Yeah, do whatever you did last year. Yeah.
3: Puka Nacua.
2: Try to stay off live streams.
3: just chill out, man.
2: Yeah, just doing hand gestures, please.
3: Or
2: having your brother steal cars, whatever was going on with him last
3: Devontae
2: year.
3: Devontae Adams, enjoy that Taco Bell that's in your house. I wish I had that set up.
2: Sick.
3: From the commercials.
2: Basically, he's their goal line back.
3: Yeah, right? There's
2: crazy how many one-yard touchdowns he had.
3: There's really nothing to, like, I don't know. To really dig into. They had terrible special teams last year.
2: Who cares? It's the Rams. They got so much talent.
3: They,
2: I don't really care.
3: They have historically had bad special teams, so that's like elite. That is a thing.
2: I don't
3: that
2: think Sean McVay spends any mental space.
3: Maybe he should. That's what I'm saying.
2: Teams.
3: Maybe he should. But yeah, no. I mean, for the most part, if the guys stay healthy, they're going to be. I mean, their season starts in the divisional round, essentially at the playoffs.
2: Yeah, pretty much. Yeah, I feel like any. Honestly, like
3: they might be the most. I guess those Chiefs teams.
2: Yeah,
3: but they might be like the most surefire contender that we've had coming into an NFL season.
2: Yeah, I guess the only pushback on that would just be Stafford's age and back, like,
3: But that's really it. Outside of Stafford's back going out, any contender, you could go, like, well, if their starting quarterback, it's
2: – Yeah, but their starting quarterback wasn't having an epidural before the season.
3: And that season, what did he do?
2: Won MVP. Yeah, he won MVP. Yeah. No, that's fair. I'm just trying to think of it the out, but you know, you're right. You're right. So you have the over under for them?
3: I'll take a guess on it
2: while you pull it up. I mean, NFL doesn't usually go crazy and go as high as we would on these, so I'm going to guess they have their win total at 12.5.
3: You're going to take the over by a lot, dude. It's 10.5.
2: What?
3: Yeah.
2: Okay, yeah, way over. Way over. Are we unanimous on that? We all take it over?
3: Of course.
2: AJ, you take it over on that?
4: Yeah.
2: Yeah, big
3: Hold
2: time.
3: Hold on. This might be from... Miles Garrett wasn't in the blurb.
2: I mean, defensive end zone added much to the
3: 11.5. It looks like I would project it FanDuel.
2: I still think I'd lean over.
3: I mean, you had it at 12.5.
2: Yeah,
3: you
2: true.
3: Set the line at 12.5.
2: I know it's just a little tighter.
3: Yeah,
2: I mean, I think they won 13 games, so I would still take the over. Yeah. I would still take the over.
3: Agreed.
2: All right, team that won the NFC West last year, the Seattle Seahawks. Also won the Super Bowl. Their key adds, they added Jadarian Price in the first round. A little bit of a surprise with how high he went in the draft. But the other running back for Notre Dame goes there to replace Ken Walker, who's now in Kansas City. They also at some point have Zach Charbonnet. We'll see when he's available for the season. Their key loss was really just their OC, Clint Kubiak, now the head coach of the Las Vegas Raiders. I mean, I feel like it's kind of the same conversation, the same vibe as the Rams, Sean. It's Super Bowl or bust.
3: Yeah,
2: I feel like you look at their offseason moves, it's pretty much just resigning their own guys other than Ken Walker leaving. So, like, can they just completely run back the same crew? I guess that's the big question.
3: Yeah, and to me, like, whenever we say Super Bowl or bust, I do go, well, if they bust, like, then what? And, like, for the Seahawks, it's like, yeah, we still won the Super Bowl last year.
2: Yeah, no, they'd be
3: like,
2: fine.
3: There's not really a bust element to
2: no.
3: it. It
2: well,
3: is
2: yeah,
3: just,
2: as far as like, oh, if they miss it, they're like, everyone's
3: fired. Yeah, no one's in trouble.
2: No one's. Yeah.
3: So yeah, I think you know, really, all they can do is try to go back to back. I don't know if I'd pencil them in as a team that can do that.
2: No.
3: There's only been one in the last 20 years that did, and it was the Chiefs 2 years ago,
2: yeah.
3: 3 years ago,
2: and before that, I guess it was the Cowboys, right?
3: Patriots.
2: Oh, Patriots. Yeah, Patriots.
3: Oh, 3-0-4.
2: Yeah, you're right. The part of the first three-peat or 3 or 4 years.
3: Yeah.
2: You're right.
3: Yeah. So, I mean, to me, this is like a, I don't know, stop and smell the roses kind of season of like, really, like, I don't know, when you win a Super Bowl and you're not a team that's like set up to be a dynasty, like, I don't think the Seahawks are.
2: No, I don't either. Not with, I feels like we're going to just continue to knock him as he continues to prove us wrong, but I can't see a team as a dynasty when Sam Darnold is the quarterback.
3: Yeah, no, I agree with that. And so over under 10.5, like, yeah, I
2: feel like
3: I think that's
2: fair.
3: About right.
2: It feels weird to
3: actually,
2: like, I far
3: yeah, they could end up at 10. I can't really see him winning 9 or less.
2: No,
3: but
2: I can't really see him win 12 though. Like, it feels weird, but Bosnia Herzegovina now up 2-0, Sean.
3: Thank you.
2: 2-0, sorry.
3: One goal for each. One for Bosnia, one for Herzegovina.
2: Wow. Dad joke, great. It's 713-780-3776.
3: 10.
2: Okay, sure. If we're going reverse scale. But I feels weird considering they're the Super Bowl champs, but like I far favor the Rams over the Seahawks.
3: Yeah,
2: this year.
3: And I wonder how much of that is just like winning the offseason, which, to be fair.
2: Because of one guy, Miles Garrett.
3: Well, I'd even throw in McDuffie.
2: No. McDuffie, yeah, that's
3: yeah.
2: True.
3: But I wonder how much
2: about McDuffie just because Miles Garrett got all the headlines.
3: Right?
2: Yeah,
3: I wonder how much of it is like the shiny new objects, and even going into that NFC title game. I don't think they were literally the betting favorite because the game was in Seattle.
2: Yeah,
3: but,
2: I'm sure Seattle was.
3: But I think like the general vibe was like, yeah, the Rams are probably going to do this. You know, like it's on one side of the sideline, you have Matt Stafford. On the other side, you have Sam Darnold, who, you know, really until that game hadn't actually made the like redemption step of
2: no,
3: like this is a new Sam Darnold.
2: He led the league in turnovers. Yeah, he led the league in turnovers.
3: We were exactly right about him until that game, and he balled out.
2: Yeah,
3: and then was okay in the Super Bowl.
2: He was
3: Bowl.
2: Okay enough in the Super Bowl.
3: So
2: yeah.
3: Like I that to me is why I don't have a ton of stock in them. Like, you know, being a huge repeat, I guess challenger, or just like even being like more than divisional round exit for this team.
2: Yeah.
3: But also, as far as vibes go, you just won the Super Bowl. Be happy.
2: That's definitely the vibe. I think you said the over-under was 10.5, right?
3: Correct.
2: I think this is a stay away for me. Like if I, but if I had to make a play, I think I'd go under just because I think they win 10. That's kind of where I'm at. Where are you at, AJ?
4: But the Seahawks, I mean, their defense is going to be great regardless. I mean, that's the main thing. I guess it's just the overall evolution of the offense, what that'll look like, because they're the new offensive coordinator, I believe, is from the 49ers. So I think it's like the tight ends coach or something like that. But we'll see how that goes. And then also Jadarian Price, I mean, we'll see how he also translates as a rookie back when also when Zach Charbonnet comes back too. But I mean,
3: I think
4: they'll regardless still be in the mix, most definitely to be one of the top seeds overall and one of the best teams in the NFC and NFL overall. But I wouldn't predict them to predict. I mean, to repeat.
2: Yeah, yeah, same here. All right. It's so crazy the breakdown of this division when you look at it, because you had last year you had the Seahawks.
3: I noticed this too. The wins.
2: Seahawks 14-3, Rams 12-5, 49ers 12-5, Cardinals 3-14. But let's go next.
3: As I was scrolling, I was like, yeah, this division was awesome. Like, where were the losses?
2: They're there. They're in Phoenix or Glendale, wherever the hell.
3: Niners
2: 12-5. I feel like the vibes are, in my opinion, like it kind of feels like the 49ers are viewed as a team that's just going to roll out of bed and win 10 games.
3: Yeah.
2: But I don't feel that way with the Niners this year. I feel like they got kind of lucky last year. Now, part of that was injuries. Their defense was definitely banged up. But I don't like their wide receiver options. They lost Juwan Jennings. It's kind of just Ricky Pearsall, wide receiver. Christian McCaffrey is now on the wrong side of 30. He got over 400 touches last year, a career high in carries. Like, I think he's due for some fall off or just, you know, father time getting him. And then George Kittle is coming off a serious injury. So, like, all that to say, like, I'm kind of down on the Niners. I think they are a – if we're picking, like, teams that made the playoffs here this year or last year that are – that we feel will miss it this upcoming year, the 49ers would be one of my teams.
3: Yeah, because in the NFL, every year
2: – it's like
3: there is that churn, and every August we kind of forget that. You know, like, unless you're specifically setting out with the, like, which teams that made the playoffs will miss – I feel like if you just kind of, like, napkin math, like, make your division picks, like, you just end up having, like, five of the six that, you know, like, that won their division, or whatever, I guess six of the seven or whatever, six of the eight. But, yeah, the Niners are, like, the, like, really dependent on Christian McCaffrey, who before last season needed, what, both Achilles, like, had tendonitis and
2: had to go to Germany to heal up.
3: I mean, last season, I feel like it got overshadowed a little bit how great of a season he had, just given the expectations that we had for him going
2: career
3: into the season.
2: Career high carries 102 catches.
3: Yeah, and he's, you know, it's not like career high or low numbers for him. He's been a superstar since he walked into the league. So now, just turned 30, like, dude, with that workload, coming off a season with that workload, like, we've seen it before.
2: Saquon Barkley the year before.
3: Saquon Barkley. I mean, just countless guys. DeMarco Murray back in the day.
2: Yeah, Larry Johnson back in the day. Remember that year for the Chiefs, he had over 400 carries and fell off the face of the earth.
3: Priest Holmes also had another one like that.
2: Yeah, but, something like that.
3: But, yeah, I think that 9.5, I don't think.
2: I would under.
3: 9.5 is the over-under.
2: I feel like they're a 7-8-win football team. I would go under.
3: I mean, Mike Evans in for Juwan Jennings or Christian Kirk in for Juwan Jennings.
2: I guess it's fair. It's not fair to say they have nothing a wide receiver because Mike Evans, although he spent how much of last year hurt?
3: True.
2: Most of it.
3: Yeah, that is true. It feels like he always picks up a soft tissue.
2: But that was unfair for me to say that. But I still don't trust the weapons overall because of Mike Evans' age, his injury history, Christian McCaffrey, his age, his injury history. George Kittle, his age, his injury history. Like, they're all on the wrong side of 30, and they all have a long, long, lengthy injury history.
3: Yeah, I don't know if it's enough for me to go under there. It's probably a stay away, but I'd see them in, like, that 9-win range just because – and you do have to give credit. You know, it's Kyle Shanahan. Like, he can kind of figure it out.
2: Yeah,
3: but,
2: to a degree.
3: But he really hasn't been, like, at this much of a deficit coming into a season in a while, just even with the George Kittle being out.
2: Yeah, for sure. I feel like I know where AJ's on this, but you're the over and the under, AJ.
4: Well, for me, for the 49ers, I mean,
2: it's
4: kind of the same thing, like y'all are saying, but I mean, I can still see them being like a 10-7 type of team. I mean, as long as they have, what's it called?
2: I really felt I was setting AJ up there to just completely hate on the Niners. I know he doesn't like him.
4: I mean, I don't, but I mean, I have to be realistic and like.
2: All right, credit to you there. Yeah.
4: The past few years,
3: I know he still has hard feelings from the '93 NFC title game.
4: Big of you to put that aside.
2: But yeah, very big of you, AJ. All right, last team here. Someone we don't have to be optimistic about: the Arizona Cardinals. Maybe. If it wasn't for the Jets and the Browns, I think a runaway winner for worst franchise in the NFL. But thankfully for the Cardinals, the Browns and the Jets exist. But they're obviously their key adds. They change head coach. Mike LaFleur now in, although maybe this is shallow, but because of his haircut, I have less confidence in him and Mike LaFleur than I do his brother.
3: Yeah, not a shocking take.
2: Other key additions, obviously Jordan Love. Jeremiah Love drafted in the first round. I typed it Jordan Love, and I read, like, that's not right. It was Jeremiah Love. They also had Tyler Algier, which makes the Jeremiah Love drafting even that much weirder. And they added Gardner Minshew and Carson Beck to their quarterback carousel because they don't want to do business with Jacoby Brissett. We'll see how that quarterback situation, and obviously they lost Kyler Murray to the Vikings. What is the vibe, Sean, in the desert with the Arizona Cardinals?
3: Let's see if we can get the first overall pick.
2: Yeah,
3: that's what we're looking at is 4.5.
2: What would be the hashtag for Arch?
3: I don't know.
2: I can't think of it. Is there an easier one for Dante Moore?
3: Lose more for more.
2: All right, I was gonna go. Win less for more.
3: Yeah,
2: maybe. They had to go Dante Moore for the hashtag alone. We can't come up well with Arch Manning. It's possible.
3: Starch for Arch.
2: Nah, it doesn't work.
3: Yeah.
2: Maybe there's something with Manning. Maybe there's something with Manning. We'll come up with it later. But they won 3 games last year, and they have offensive talent. I mean, Michael Wilson was amazing in the second half of the year. Trey McBride's the best. Yeah, best tight end in the league, I'll say, slightly over Brock Bowers.
3: Oh.
2: And is that a hot take? I don't think that's a hot take.
3: I'm a Bowers guy.
2: Yeah, I knew that about you. Yeah, of course, you're a big Bowers guy. And then, I mean, obviously, Marvin Harrison Jr. hasn't lived up to expectations, but he's still a quality wide receiver. So they have a lot of talent. Jeremiah Love, as I mentioned, Tyler Edgier, running back. It feels hard to say that a team with that much offensive skill talent, I'm like, yeah, maybe 2 wins. But I kind of feel like, yeah, maybe 2 wins.
3: I mean, outside a receiver, they have way better weapons than the Texans.
2: Oh, yeah.
3: they have way better.
2: Now, they don't have the one at wide receiver, but I would say as a whole, I would take the Cardinals receivers.
3: Yeah.
2: Like, if one through five.
3: Yeah. Like,
2: and I certainly take their tight end. I would certainly take their running back.
3: Wilson is better than everyone not named Nico. Harrison's better than everyone not named Nico.
2: Yeah.
3: Trey McBride's one of the best.
2: Light years better than Dalton Schultz.
3: Yeah.
2: Jeremiah Love and Tyler Algier, I would take over.
3: Over
2: David
3: the combo,
2: Montgomery.
3: Yeah.
2: Yeah.
3: Yeah. And it's just, how's this team lose 14 games then? Oh, everything else. Okay. everything else about this team.
2: Yeah, right, they lost the safety that went to the Cowboys, right? Didn't he come from Arizona?
4: Jalen Thompson, yeah.
2: Yeah, Jalen Thompson. They lose him, and obviously quarterback's a disaster. I mean, I don't know who's going to start at quarterback. I kind of think it still ends up being Jacoby Brissett, but even if they go youth, Carson Beck is kind of an old rookie, like, I don't think Carson Beck's an NFL quarterback.
3: No.
2: Gardner Minshew might stabilize enough for fantasy, but he's not going to get them wins.
3: Yeah. I expect that they'll probably get a turn, you know. Well, when we talk about the Browns, I have a similar outlook for them. Hey, might as well just play everyone, see what happens. But if things go according to plan, you're drafting a quarterback anyway in this draft. So, I don't.
2: Do you have the over under up?
3: Terrible vibes. Oh, 4.5.
2: Oh, under. Yeah, under.
3: It's hard to go lower, but
2: it is.
3: Like,
2: but
3: you mess around
2: under.
3: And win one game, and
2: it really does not take much for that to make to turn a winner into a loser on that ticket. But I would take the under. Where are you at?
3: Yeah, under.
2: AJ?
4: Yeah, under. Yeah, probably like around 4.
2: Man.
4: I could see 5 maybe if they get lucky one week.
3: This seems like
2: Cardinals suck, man.
3: It's shocking how bad. Like,
2: would
3: how
2: that
3: bad
2: be the most depressing team NFL team to be a fan of, or is it still the Browns and Jets?
3: For 2026 or
2: just,
3: all time?
2: Just in general.
3: Like Cardinals is pretty bad.
2: They'll always have. Well, I was going to say they
3: 2008
2: always
3: have, when they almost won the Super Bowl,
2: right? Like
3: and then snatched from them.
2: Yeah. See, I was going to say they'll always have that, But between the James Harrison pick six and then the walk-off, like, toe-tap touchdown.
3: There's two plays that get played every Super Bowl against you.
2: They'll always have that Larry Fitzgerald long touchdown. That's what they can
3: will,
2: hang on
3: and
2: to.
3: That and,
2: that's what they can hang on to.
3: Yeah, yeah. The time he was on Madden. He was on the cover of Madden.
2: But he had to split it with Troy Polamalu.
3: Yeah, actually, Cardinals fans.
2: Being a Cardinals fan would suck.
3: Because at least the Browns, like, their brand is that we suck, and the Jets, the brand is I hate my team, we suck. Yeah. But, like, the Cardinals, there's not even really a brand.
2: Not only are they bad, but they're not even relevant. Like, at least the Jets are relevant.
3: Yeah, they're not in the Eastern time zone, so no one cares.
2: They suck.
3: At best, the 29th best team in the league.
2: They drafted a short person at quarterback.
3: By far their best draft pick. Of like,
2: he got him to one postseason. They got crushed.
3: Yeah.
2: And that year they got to the postseason. They started off like 7-0 and then flamed out.
3: They did make an NFC title game in 2015 with Carson Palmer at quarterback. But
2: okay, that's right.
3: Also, they started Carson Palmer at quarterback in 2015.
2: Was that before or after the Raiders for Carson Palmer?
3: That was after.
2: I couldn't remember the Carson Palmer
3: his
2: timeline.
3: His swan song. Really, they've only had success with old-ass quarterbacks. Kurt Warner, Carson Palmer.
2: Yeah. I guess they didn't have any success with Jake Plummer. Like, no. Plummer's only success was with Denver.
3: They haven't had much success outside of those two seasons, Brian.
2: Yeah, that's pretty much it. God, Cardinals fan, that might be the most depressing fan base. I think that's it. I think that's the answer. All right, we got one more segment to go before turning it over to
3: Jeremy.
2: Before we turn it over to Jeremy Branham and Big Sarge in for Joe today, one more segment. When we get back, it's time for our leftovers of segments that, or topics that is, that didn't really make up a whole segment, but they're fun to talk about. And we'll get to those next. Brian McDonald, Sean Mapes, live from Tom's Watch Bar in downtown. We'll be right back.
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2: Final segment here out at Tom's Watch Bar for Sean and I. We will be back tomorrow, 12 to 3, same time slot at Ducky McSweeney's. And then Friday, we'll be in Edo at By the Wayside. So come and check us out. And don't go anywhere because Jeremy Branham and Big Sarge will take over here live at Tom's Watch Bar downtown Cary until 6 o'clock. And don't forget, tomorrow at Ducky McSweeney's will also have your chance to win a $500 gift certificate thanks to Republic Boot Company. So make sure stop by and register for that because $500 at Republic Boot Company will go a long way and get you some really cool stuff. Sean, let's finish out as we do, I guess with this technically
3: we're
2: not a
3: finish.
2: Yeah, although I've kind of done that a little bit in the summer just because, well, anyway, there's behind-the-scenes stuff there. But leftovers kind of feels like a nice finish because it's literally the stuff that's left over. Mm-hmm. And we'll finish up now with some of those leftover topics. I'm sure you've seen people asking Becky Hammon about her opinion on Jalen Brunson.
3: Yes.
2: After Jalen Brunson was a hero in the playoffs and the Knicks won, of course, the NBA championship. If you recall, Becky Hammon, the coach of it's the Las Vegas team, right? She's the head coach of the Las Vegas team. Former assistant with the Spurs. She was asked in 2023 when working for ESPN her opinion of Jalen Brunson. And the quote was from 2023, you got to have a dude, you got to have a 1A dude. And they're missing that at the end of the day if we're just getting down to brass tacks. If your best player is small, she was pushed back. If your best player is small, you're not winning. So that was the quote on Jalen Brunson in 2023. So naturally people are like, hey, what about now?
3: Yeah.
2: Were you wrong? Were you wrong about that? Huh, Becky? What? Huh? Jalen Brunson won. So asked now about her opinion on Jalen. Her reply was, Jalen, all he did was prove history wrong. He proves he's an outlier, him said, following the Aces shoot-around via the New York Post, Madeline Kinney. So you can put his name next to Steph Curry and Isaiah Thomas, and I thought he played brilliantly, especially down the stretch. I mean, he was that 1A dude, but apologize? I'm never going to apologize for having an opinion. That's what ESPN pays me for. It feels like I wasn't wrong. It feels like, you know how some people when questioned about why they were wrong, will paint it in a way, well, I wasn't wrong. I was just like, they were just really good. You know what I mean?
3: There's a substantive change that happened.
2: Yeah, they're like, I wasn't wrong. I was just, based on the information I had at the time,
3: given
2: I was
3: the 100%.
2: Facts at the time, Like, she kind
3: of
2: had a hard-o response. Was like, I do respect the point at the end. Like, well, ESPN pays me to have an opinion.
3: That part
2: I completely respect.
3: Because it's not like she, like, insulted him.
2: No,
3: she was just like, yeah, I don't think he's big enough. I don't think he's good enough.
2: Yeah, short, whatever. But, like, the part about
3: ESPN, apologize for calling a 6-foot-2 guard short?
2: But the part about ESPN pays me to have an opinion, I'm not going to apologize. I'm fine with that.
3: Yeah.
2: But, like, the way she phrased it, all he did was prove history wrong. He proves he's an outlier. That is her way of saying, I wasn't wrong.
3: Yeah.
2: This is just the one in a million chance.
3: And then she goes, oh, it's Steph Curry, Isaiah Thomas.
2: So, yeah. So that's the part where I'm like, you're kind of being a hard. I was like, I'm not wrong. He was just, who could have predicted
3: three
2: that?
3: Three people in 40 years, I guess. Oh, okay. Sorry.
2: I mean, Steph did it four times, though. So,
3: yeah.
2: And Isaiah did it twice. So,
3: yeah. And made the finals, lost in game 7 the other time.
2: Yeah, exactly. Yeah, exactly. So, yeah, like I feel like Becky's being a bit of a harder. Like the last point is fair, but All she has to do is say, yeah, I was wrong, and it's over. Like, it's like, yeah, I misjudged it. But she said, she's like, oh, she basically said, I wasn't wrong. He was just an outlier.
3: Honestly, if she goes, instead of Jalen, all he did was prove history wrong, if she just did, Jalen proved me wrong.
2: Yeah.
3: He was an outlier.
2: We're not talking about it.
3: He's an ally. He proved me wrong. You can put his name next to Steph Curry, Isaiah Thomas. I thought he played brilliantly down the street. Like, if you just take out her two sentences.
2: You fix her quote so easily.
3: He was a 1A dude. Although, I would kind of appreciate it if she was like, I had OG Anunoby as the
2: That guy that's not a short king?
3: Yeah,
2: I had him.
3: OG and Kat really
2: did. Jalen Brunson tip one into the buzzer? No.
3: Can't even reach the net, I bet.
2: All right, one more really, really quick one before we go and hand it over to Jeremy Branham. And Big Sarge will be here till 6 o'clock live at Tom's Watch Bar downtown. Grand Theft Auto 6 can't get here soon enough, Sean. Mm-hmm. And as an example of that, of course, in Florida, where GTA 6 will be set, or Liberty City, fictional Florida.
3: Point Liberty City out on a map.
2: No, Vice City, sorry. Not Liberty.
3: Oh,
2: Liberty
3: yeah.
2: City's
3: New
2: fake,
3: York.
2: Fake New York. So there was a Florida – we really just had time to read the headline, but it's enough. Florida man tries to steal medical helicopter while waiting to transport patients after I-75 crash. So apparently this man claims afterwards that he saw the Antichrist while driving down the road, flips his car, takes out two other cars, and while those people who were injured by his crash because he saw the Antichrist were waiting for their medical transport, he tried to steal the medical helicopter that was going to take them to the hospital.
3: Oh.
2: Feels like a scene directly out of what I hope will be GTA 6.
3: Yeah, I can certainly see
2: Trevor from GTA 5 causing a crash and then stealing the medical helicopter.
3: Yeah, and I can see why, like, you would think, like, he acted reasonably.
2: he saw the Antichrist. You know what? That's fair. If you really think you saw the Antichrist, stealing the medical helicopter is a fair move. You got to get the hell out of there. Although, if you did see the Antichrist, I don't know why you think you can escape it in a helicopter. Like, how are you going to escape it?
3: That's tough to show your work on.
2: Yeah,
3: I will
2: yeah,
3: say
2: it's
3: that,
2: that's tough to show your work
3: that's,
2: on, right?
3: That's a tough one. I can't quite – I don't have the math
2: ready
3: on that.
2: I don't know
3: one.
2: Where his A to B is there. Okay, I got the helicopter. How does that allow me to escape the Antichrist? Like, I don't think you're going to be able to outrun the Antichrist in a helicopter.
3: Yeah. Also, I've never flown a helicopter before.
2: Yeah, no, same. So maybe he's completely right. All right, that'll do it for today's show. Jeremy Branham and Big Sarge, who just walked in, will be here next, carrying you until 6 o'clock live here at Tom's Watch Bar downtown. 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All right, for Sean Mapes, for AJ back in the studio, I'm Brian McDonald. 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
26: 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Here's Jeremy Branham and Joe George.
29: Hello, Houston. No Joe today. We traded up, though. We got Big Sarge in for Joe today. What's up, Sarge?
30: Hey, what's going on, Jeremy? I appreciate it. I know you looked over here like, wait a minute. That's the wrong melanin over there. That's not Joe George.
29: Melanin, by melanin, you mean skin tone?
30: Yeah. Oh, yeah. Did I tell you who my favorite World Cup team is?
29: Mexico?
30: Congo.
29: Why is that your favorite?
30: Because
29: you serve for our country.
30: I root for the United States, but the Congo, because if Wakanda was a real place, it'd be in Congo. So the spirit of the Black Panther lives in with the Congo.
29: I'm not really sure how to take that.
31: Jeremy's not a Marvel guy.
29: You serve?
30: What?
29: I'm not, but I've seen the movie. But you serve for our country.
30: Yeah.
29: Appreciate that.
30: Appreciate it.
29: But your favorite team is Congo?
30: Yeah, I'm rooting for the United States.
29: So like, Congo and America are playing for the cup.
30: I got to go USA.
29: In the final. Okay.
30: Yeah, I got to go. I took
29: so it's not quite your favorite.
30: Congo is my favorite.
29: Well, okay. You just said you would root for America and Congo in a final.
30: It's kind of like LeBron is my GOAT, but Kevin Durant's my favorite basketball player.
29: And if they were playing in a NBA final, who would you pick?
30: I would go with Kevin Durant because he's my favorite basketball player. But if you're asking about, you know, for the GOAT, it's going to be LeBron. So with Congo and the United States,
29: I don't get
30: the
29: reference.
31: Yeah, I don't either.
29: So in this case, who's your GOAT, Congo or America?
30: America would be my GOAT.
29: Okay.
30: Congo would be my favorite. I mean, Congo would be.
29: But you said LeBron
30: favorite.
29: Was your GOAT, but you would root for Durant.
30: That's right.
29: But the Americans you're rooting for.
30: You don't have to root for your GOAT.
29: You lost me already.
31: Yeah, I'm lost.
30: You don't have to root for your GOAT.
29: We'll just move on.
31: Astros.
29: Our sweats of the day, by the way. We do sweats of the day.
30: Uh-huh.
29: I'm still Jeremy, by the way.
30: Yeah.
29: I didn't even introduce myself. Brian's out here as well, fresh off of 3 hours of radio. Oh, that camera doesn't capture my good side. We'll have to move that. Our sweats of the day. We have five sweats going on today. We're on the Switzerland money line which just reminded me because they scored a goal. We're on that plus 145. We're on Switzerland, Canada over 2.5 goals, which needs some work to do. It's now 1-0, 47th minute. And we're also on Bosnia, Herzegovina, and whoever they're playing. Oh, Qatar.
31: Qatar.
29: Over 3. So, and that one's 2-1 at the half. So yeah. That one at worst is a push. We're also on some baseball games today. We're on the Angels money line, which they're about to start. And we're also on the Red Sox minus 1.5 runs, which they lead 4-2 in the top of the fourth. So in case you wanted to tell us, in case you wanted to fade us, there are our sweats of the day. Yesterday, what did we do yesterday? One for three, something like that? I don't know. We lost 1.05 units yesterday. We are down 0.05 units on the week. We're down 1.22 units on the year. So that's how that stands. Do you bet on games, Charge?
30: I do not, and that's because it's too complicated for me.
29: It is pretty complicated.
30: I just want to know. Look, I only want to say, hey, this team's going to win or that team's going to win. I don't need the points. I don't know how to do all that other.
29: You can just do money lines.
31: Yeah, you can just do money lines.
30: What is money line?
29: Just pick who wins.
30: Oh, okay.
29: Yeah, but then you have to like give all, like if you took like a favorite, a heavy favorite, like a 2-1 favorite, you're gonna have to bet like $200 to win $100, or like $2 to win $1. It'd be like minus 200.
30: Why would I do that?
29: Oh, it depends on your level of confidence.
30: Yeah. So really, sometimes people are just betting because they're addicted to it. Because
29: sometimes,
30: why would I
29: bet? There's Brendan Sorsby's that exist. Yeah, that happens.
30: But why would I just bet? And I'm only asking
29: because you think
30: I don't do
29: this you're thing. One. Well, I think most people do it for the sweat of the entertainment of
30: gotcha.
29: It. It gives them like a little bit more incentive to like be invested in the game. Which I mean, if that's like your entertainment fund, I think that's totally fine.
30: Okay, I get
29: that. Some people think that they're smart. You know, they think they're sharps and they think they're going to win, right? They think they have an advantage. So they'll, you know, seek value. You know, if they think a team has a better than a minus 200 chance to win and the odds are minus 200, then they feel like they're getting value there.
30: You're only winning $100 back. That's not like if I bet 200, I want to win like 500 back.
29: Well, you can do that. You just have to pick the games that way.
30: Now, see, I'm
29: you
30: the kind
29: to pick
30: of
29: an underdog at that point.
30: So my wife loves Vegas, right?

0: frowned upon.
1: Oh, okay.
2: What is that?
0: It's whenever you bet, like, say you bet the black and then you lose, you double the bet, and then if you win, you do it over again. And, like, it's progressive betting. They don't really allow it.
2: Gotcha.
0: They don't enforce it unless you're winning.
2: Yeah.
0: But I was doing, like, some pretty egregious progressive betting where I was doing, like, black, red, odd, even, first half, second half. And they were like, nah, you can't do
1: how
0: that.
1: How far into did you get? Like, how far were you, long
0: like
1: were you doing
0: 30
1: this?
0: Minutes. Oh, I mean, I won, minutes. Like, a quick – I won, like, $300 pretty quick, and they're like, all right, that's enough.
1: You had a rain – you like, rain
0: and it wasn't – it wasn't, like, you know, I wasn't, like, dragged out by muscle and, like, thrown into the alley. They're saying, hey, can you not do that and leave? I was like, yeah, sure. And they gave me my money, so I was like, I'm out. That's cool. I think that's fair.
1: So they let you cash out and leave?
0: It wasn't a lot of money.
1: Yeah,
0: you know, it wasn't like I took them for $3 million real quick. It was,
2: I'm going to get into it, though. I'm learning to get into it. A guy out of
0: roulette?
2: Betting.
0: Oh, okay.
2: Online betting, right? Sports betting.
0: Yeah,
2: is that what you call it? I don't want to, you know, say the wrong thing.
0: No, it's fine.
2: I got our guy out in Vegas, Five Star.
0: Five Star is awesome.
2: Yeah, he's teaching me.
0: I love that guy.
2: Yeah, so he's going to teach
0: me. It's one of my favorite people.
2: Yeah.
0: But, yeah, anyways, Astros won a baseball game yesterday. What a win. They're now 3.5 games back in the division, so, like, they're still in the race here a little bit. Two back of the wild card. Why'd you sigh when I said that?
2: I don't because after Dusty Baker retired, I stopped covering the Astros. I said I'm done.
0: I saw you tweet that, I think.
2: Yeah.
0: Why?
2: So because there was a lot of behind the scenes stuff going on to get Dusty out of that job.
0: Organizationally or not organizationally?
2: How can I put this?
0: The honest way?
2: So there was a lot of people who wanted Dusty out of that job, so you know, other people can get promoted and get that job. And
0: Espada.
2: So they said some bad things behind his back when he wasn't.
0: Within the organization?
2: Yeah, when he wasn't around, yeah, some things were said behind his back. And so after that, I don't trust that. Plus, Dusty is like one of the most brilliant baseball minds I've ever been around. And what he did with that Astros team coming in when they were under scrutiny as far as the scandal was going on and to take them to where he took them, I'm like, you know, that's a guy you want around until he's ready to leave. And so,
0: well, he did retire.
2: Well, I
0: mean, he wasn't fired.
2: Sure, he retired. Look, let's do air quotes. Retired, of course. But now I can't. So I watched the Astros.
1: You think he was forced out?
2: For fun. Yeah, I know for a fact.
1: My only pushback to that is he hasn't taken another job since.
0: I don't know if there's been other jobs that he could take. He took the Nicaragua job.
1: That's true. He did take that.
0: So there's still some interest, right?
2: Yeah. Let's not forget, Dusty's almost 80 years old.
0: Yeah, he's pretty old.
2: So, you know, that's why I don't wear Hokas either, because I've seen Dusty wearing. I'm not wearing shoes that 70-year-olds are wearing. But anyway, I believe that, I couldn't do it.
0: Dusty's like the coolest guy that ever exists, though.
2: Yeah, for sure.
1: Created the high five.
0: So why wouldn't you mimic him?
2: I don't want to wear a Hokas.
0: So if he was wearing, like, Nikes, would you wear Nikes?
2: For sure.
0: Okay, so it wasn't an ageist thing. It was a brandist thing.
2: For sure. And so with that being said, though, I mean, and now I look at it like with the Astros, I mean, you know, because after Dusty left, it looks like, you know, I don't want to say that the Astros came apart, but they just don't look the same. They don't look like the team that they look like when Dusty inherited them.
0: Do you think it's a Dusty thing or do you think it's a roster build?
2: Well, that too. I think that because Dusty has forgotten more baseball than a lot of those guys in that organization will ever have. And so Dusty, you know, analytically, Dusty wasn't there. Dusty was like, I don't care what these numbers say, analytically say another. I'm going with my eyes, and I know what my gut tells me. My gut tells me I should do this. And so when my gut tells me I'm going to do this, I'm going to do this. And if it doesn't come out the right way, then of course. But I'm not going to look at these sheets and say, oh, this is what I should do. No, I'm doing it from a baseball standpoint.
0: Yeah, I don't really have too much of a pushback. I think that Dusty was aware of the analytics. He knew the analytics, but he managed more based on his gut, which I think you should. I think managers should do that. So I agree there. I think that Dusty's a way better manager than Joe Espada, so I don't have any disagreement there. I don't know how much better this team would be with Dusty than Joe, though, because I think a bigger reason of this team's struggles relative to the tenure that Dusty we hear is more based on the roster and the talent. So maybe this team's like a game or two better because of Dusty. I think it's more of a roster issue than an injury issue. Yeah. I do think that Dusty's a better manager than Joe, though, and I do agree that Dusty managed from his gut, which I agree with. I'm a little bit of a throwback when it comes to that. And then he has forgotten a lot of baseball.
2: Yeah.
0: I'm a huge Dusty guy. You going to read his book?
2: He got a book coming out. I didn't know he had a book coming out.
0: It was recently released. Yeah.
2: Okay.
0: I'm going to read it. It seems like it's really good.
2: The stories Dusty has told me after the scrums were over, I'm sitting, that's one of the reasons why I love going to scrums. Because

0: As soon as this is over, Dusty's going to tell me a story. Dusty's going to talk to me. I remember I was walking out. He was going to talk to Ron Washington. And Dusty told me this crazy story about being at Jim Brown's house. Yeah. This crazy, crazy story about me. I said, what? He was like, let's just say this. The guy almost kidnapped me and wouldn't let me leave because I kept beating him at stuff, and he's too competitive. So that's another story for another time, but yeah. we'll definitely jump into it. But when I look at the Astros, though.
1: I will say this real quick. Like, I have, let's just say that, you know, favorite manager in baseball, least favorite manager in baseball. Even my least favorite manager in baseball has pros and cons, right?
0: Yeah.
1: Like, there's things that he's good at, things that he's bad at. And then vice versa. Yeah. You know, my favorite manager in baseball has pros and he has cons. I love D'Amico Ryans. I think the Texans should extend D'Amico Ryans. I think he's the face that runs the place. He's obviously turned around that franchise. They won 11 games in 3 years prior to him getting there. They won double digits in each of the 3 years since he's been there. What is it, 20 plus 12, 32 wins in 3 years before you even talk about the playoffs? I think they should extend him like the Broncos extended Sean Payton. He still has negatives with his coaching style, right? Like,
0: true.
1: He's not perfect.
0: True.
1: And people get upset whenever you point at some of their negatives, some of their cons. I think D'Amico Ryans is a top five head coach. I hope he's here forever.
0: He's
1: but
0: a
1: Mike
0: Tomlin.
1: Also, yeah, I want him to be that. But or the Belichick, because that would mean titles. Yeah. Whereas Tomlin didn't win titles. But either way, long-term head coach of the Texans.
0: For sure.
1: But when you point out the cons, people get real upset about that.
0: Yeah.
1: And look, every manager has pros and cons. Every head coach has pros and cons. Every great player. LeBron was never a great three-point shooter, right?
0: No, you're right.
1: Good enough, never a great three-point shooter. So always look at things that way. So, like, you bring up Dusty. I think Dusty's a great manager. I do think he had weaknesses to his managerial tact, but everybody does. I didn't think he was a great in-game manager. I thought he was above average, but I think that's overrated in baseball, though, so let me premise it by saying that. Mm-hmm. But where I thought he was elite and people didn't give him enough credit was clubhouse.
0: Yes.
1: Keeping the clubhouse morale high, keeping the players to where, you know, it gives them the most optimal chance to play well, knowing when to play the guy, knowing when to give them days off, like reading people. I thought that's where he was elite. I think it's the most important job for a baseball manager, and I think people kind of ignore that sometimes.
0: So it's funny that you bring up Dusty Baker and D'Amico Ryans in the same breath because
1: – I do, because it's Houston.
0: Yeah, when you look at D'Amico – like right now, if those guys went to NRG right now, right? Well, they can't go to NRG, but if they went to the Methodist training facility, right? He brought them all on the field. He said, all right, today we're running up Kirby full speed to Fannin and back, right? Those guys, no questions asked, are going to put their shoes on, get out there, and run full speed to Fannin and back, right? And then he says, all right, so now that we're done, okay, now we're going to bear crawl for another. We're going to bear crawl for another 100 yards. So my point is that the way that those Texans players believe in D'Amico Ryans is the same way those players believed in Dusty. Because if Dusty is telling me this, he knows he's been around some of the best baseball talent ever. He's managed some of the best baseball talent ever. So if he's telling me to do this, that means he knows something or he sees something and he knows what I need to do. Same way with D'Amico Ryans. And that's what I loved about Dusty Baker.
1: Yep.
0: Dusty wouldn't have taken out
1: about the World Series?
0: Yeah.
1: Zach Greinke?
0: Yeah, he wouldn't have taken him out. He'd have let him pitch.
1: I think you're right.
0: Yeah, he'd have let him pitch and he would have brought in Gerrit Cole.
1: We can't do both. He would have had to do one.
0: Well, later on in the game.
1: Greinke to finish the inning, Cole to start the next inning.
0: Exactly.
1: I think you're right. I mean, obviously we don't know for sure, but I think you're right. I'll say yeah, I agree to that.
0: And I just feel like Joe Espada is too much of a, hey guys, what's going on, man? What y'all want to do today? Jose, let's look at TikTok or something like that.
1: I'm with you. I'm with you. And I think that's the underrated thing of being a head coach and a manager is whenever you have the buy-in.
0: Yes.
1: And I think that both of those obviously did. I think that's why I love D'Amico is because I think D'Amico does have the culture. He does have the swarm, as we like to say, and they buy in.
0: Yeah.
1: Not everybody. Like Steven Nelson's going to call him a milk dud, whatever. Well, he's no longer on the team, right? And you're not going to have perfect attendance from all 90 players.
0: Right.
1: But you kind of, you know, weed out those players and then you bring in more of your guys. No, I'm with you on that. And I'm kind of with you on Espada, too. I don't know if he has the greatest respect in the clubhouse. People got mad at me whenever I brought up the whole Cam Smith, bring his mother into the locker room, bring him into the clubhouse, and like it seems like a great moment. I think it's kind of cheesy.
0: Yeah.
1: It's kind of Mickey Mouse a little bit. You're going to cut a couple of those players at the expense of Cam Smith anyways. Like, you know, there's guys in that locker room that were in the clubhouse that were going to get cut.
0: A spot is Mike McDaniels. when he was head coach of the Miami Dolphins.
1: I don't hate the comparison. Obviously, he didn't have, like, the swag, but kind of like, you know, just the leadership kind of in the middle. I don't think he has a ton of swag.
0: He does, Jeremy. And they dress just alike,
1: swag is in the eye of the beholder. Do they dress alike?
0: Oh,
1: does a spotter wear capris? He wears joggers?
0: A spotter can dress. Like Mike McDaniels can really dress. A spotter can too.
1: Yeah. A spotter to me tries to be a lot of different people. Like he tries to be a sommelier or whatever you say that. He tries to be a fashionista. Whereas I kind of want like a throwback, like baseball guy who's like, you know, he's got a mouth wad full of dip in his, you know, in his jawline, you know? Like I like son of guns. You know, I want a son of a gun being the leader of my organization.
0: What's Toronto's manager's name?
1: Schneider.
0: I like Toronto. I like the Toronto Blue Jays manager.
1: Yeah, he's a son of a gun.
0: Yeah, I like him. He looks like he's ready fight. He looks like he's ready to fight at any point in time.
1: I like son of guns leading my organization. And like D'Amico's like he doesn't have like that meanness to him.
0: Yeah.
1: But he can flip a switch. He can flip a switch and like
0: you mean
1: know,
0: in front of us.
1: I don't think he's a mean guy. I think he's a warm soul. I think he's a kind man.
0: He's straightforward and honest.
1: But I think he's kind.
0: Yeah.
1: I think he's very kind.
0: He's a human, but if he pulls you to the side and he has to have a – let's put it like this. He's not afraid to have a conversation with
1: you. No, I'm not saying soft.
0: Yeah.
1: I'm saying he's a kind man. But if he needs to meet confrontation, he is not bashful about it at all and is willing to do that.
0: That's right.
1: I think that's why he carries so much respect.
0: Yep.
1: All right, let's talk about the Astros game yesterday. Two back of the wild card. Could be one back with a win tonight in Toronto because they're chasing the Blue Jays for that last wild card spot. Some heroes in yesterday's game. And this was like a roller coaster of emotions in this game for me yesterday. It's why I was moody yesterday, Brian. It's why you hit me with the Masters soundtrack. Christian Walker's over here going 0-for-4, swinging at two strike pitches in the dirt.
0: Wow.
1: They blew a 4-0 lead.
0: Yes.
1: They were down to two strikes, two outs, and scored nothing in the 11th until Joey Loperfido played a hero. So we'll talk about that. We'll get to some of the NBA draft last night, round one in the books, takeaways. There are some – Rockets didn't have a pick. But there are some things that influenced the Rockets that happened yesterday. They do have two picks today, though, and there are some second-round guys I like. We'll get to that. Training camp's looming,
0: yes.
1: As you know. You got your sunscreen ready. It's going to be hot.
0: No, it's definitely going to be. I wear long sleeves.
1: July, what, 21st, I think, is when they report, or rookies report, something like that. Late July. We're about a month away from training camp, so looming questions as we near training camp for the Texans. Plenty to get to today, 713-780-3776. We are broadcasting live from Tom's Watch Bar right in the heart of downtown Houston, so swing on by, hang out with us. There's two soccer matches going on right now because it's decision day in these groups. There's going to be two soccer matches going on at 5, two more soccer matches at night. I think it's 6 soccer matches in each of the next 4 days. So it's like paradise for a lot of people. We're keeping track of some baseball, too. So come hang out with us. Have a drink when you get off work. Very good food here as well. 713-780-3776, the HRP listener line. You can watch along on Twitch, twitch.tv/ESPN975. 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
2: AJ behind the glass. Gal on a White Boy Wednesday. I always forget it's Wednesday until this first rejoin.
3: Until Creed hits?
2: Yeah.
4: Wait a minute. What?
2: Creed. White Boy Wednesday.
3: This is Creed.
4: I've never heard of this.
2: We stole it from the Texans,
3: yeah, it was
2: actually.
3: The Seesaw Shears thing.
2: We stole it from the Texans.
4: So this is y'all version of WoW. I got it. The WoW factor.
2: Not quite. Wall Oladipo.
4: Woods.
2: Wood.
4: Yeah.
2: Wood or Woods? Christian Wood?
4: Christian Wood.
3: Christian
4: yes.
3: Wood. Yeah, Christian Wood.
4: You know what's so crazy? What?
3: I don't know now.
4: Well, you know what's so crazy? You know who came up with the wow factor?
2: It was you?
4: Yeah.
3: Oh.
2: I wouldn't really.
4: Steven Silas started
2: I don't know if that's the flex that you think it is.
4: It's definitely a flex. She's going to watch
2: No, but yeah, the Texans, they were talking. I can't remember where they were talking about it, but they were like, yeah, our strength coach is on Wednesday. We have White Boy Wednesday. We play all this rock
3: there was
2: music.
3: It was an ESPN reporter that was just doing a report live from Gillette, and he talked about how Aziz really likes this Linkin Park song.
2: Yeah.
3: And that's how it came up.
4: Gotcha.
2: It was a national, reporter.
3: Yeah.
2: And so ever since they were like, well, if it's good for the Texans, we're going to do White Boy Wednesday. So we play cheesy White Boy Wednesday music.
4: Hey, I'm all for it.
2: But what's funny, though, is that AJ's done it, the last 6 weeks.
3: Yeah.
2: You haven't done one in,
3: No, I haven't done one since, middle of May, because either we're on location or I'm on vacation or something.
2: And vocation, too.
3: Vocation,
2: Astros just made a move. They sent down Logan Van Wy, last night's hero, just because they needed somebody to, eat innings if needed, because he's pitched on back-to-back days. Colton Gordon's on his way up. Now, what is funny about this is I got a tweet 3 hours ago from Holy Guapamole, who tweeted at
3: me. Is
2: that
3: an official Twitter account?
2: Yes. He said, flying to Toronto from IAH right now for the game. Flight is super delayed, and I'm pretty sure Colton Gordon is on it.
3: Wow.
2: You heard it here first. So, I quote tweeted him right after this, and I said, Sean Z is reporting, his other name's Sean Z, Sean Z at Holy Guapamole. I said, Sean Z's reporting that the Astros will be calling up Colton Gordon. Can we trust Sean Z as a credible reporter? No. Can we trust Sean Z is on a flight to Toronto and recognizes Colton Gordon? I said, yes. And Colton Gordon is now on the active roster. So I knew this 3 hours ago. Thank you to Holy Guapamole.
3: Wow.
2: This is what our junkies do. We got feet on the ground. We got feet in the airplane that are giving us the news. The junkies are the smartest listenership in all of Houston sports radio.
4: How did he recognize him? I don't even know who this guy
2: you're
4: talking about.
2: You know what Colton Gordon looks like?
4: I have no clue.
3: I was charged on this one.
4: I don't know what he looks
3: 1%
4: like.
3: 1% of Houston Astros fans know what Colton Gordon looks like.
2: I mean, Shaunzi does.
3: Yeah, he's in the 1%. He's in the 1%.
2: No, you're talking about Houston Astros fans at large?
3: Yeah.
2: Just I would say at least a quarter.
3: The average Houston Astros fan.
4: Was he with Sugarland?
2: For a while, yeah.
4: So that's maybe why Holy Guacamole
2: He's been on the Astros. He's been up and down. He's been on the AAA Major League shuttle.
3: I don't know, 5-6 starts?
2: This year he's not made many appearances. Last year he made a dozen.
3: Was it that many?
2: Remember there were so many injuries over the summer.
3: That's true.
2: He pitched for a good part of the summer.
3: I do confuse him and Brandon Walter sometimes.
2: And maybe I'm overshooting it, though, because he did go to UCF, which is in the greatest baseball league of all. So, and we interviewed him once.
3: We did.
2: At Constellation Field.
3: But also interviewed Joe Loperfino.
2: But he's a tall dude. He's pretty recognizable.
4: Gotcha.
2: Yeah, he's a tall dude, very, dark complexion.
4: Yeah, I don't think, I don't think I would know who he is. And the guy who got sent down, I wouldn't know.
2: He was the hero of yesterday's game, Sarge.
4: I know he was, but I still couldn't if he walked in here right now, I'd be like, hey, hello,
2: you know what, I probably wouldn't either on that one. I probably wouldn't on Logan Van Wy.
4: I probably would recognize, what's his name, Pearson? Is that his name?
3: Nate Pearson.
2: Yeah, he's a tall son of a gun.
4: Yeah, he almost cost him that game.
2: Yeah, he can't throw to first.
3: He had a brutal sequence.
4: So here's the thing, right? I don't know. I feel like that's a thing that's been going on for years with the Astros pitchers.
3: Mostly Fromber.
4: Yeah, Fromber couldn't. Christian Javier is not the best at it either.
2: Well, Javier can't throw strikes anywhere. So there's that.
4: So he almost cost him that game yesterday. I was like, how can you not make this routine throw to first?
2: Pitchers get in their head, man. They just get in their head throwing to first. They're I can't be wild here. And they get in their head and they make terrible throws.
4: For sure.
2: It should have cost them the game. It very well did. That's why yesterday's game was a roller coaster for me. Because you get out to the 4-0 lead.
4: Yep.
2: You get the back-to-back-to-back home run. Giner, Cam Smith, Taylor Trammell hit a ball not sure a ball's been hit there in that ballpark. You don't see 4:30 down the line like that. That ball was crushed. But then they blow the lead.
4: Yep.
2: Blue Jays take the lead in a large part because of the Pearson throwing error to first base. Astros tie it. Then you go to extra innings. You're a strike and an out away from scoring nothing in the 11th.
4: Yep.
2: And Joey Loperfido hits his first homer of the year. First homer of the year against his old team. Saved the day.
3: Not to mention they needed a catcher's interference to score one of the runs that tied.
2: Catcher's interference. Yeah. They didn't need that. Yes, I mean, I was ready to trade everybody yesterday, Sarge. They blow a 4-0 lead. You lose a series, a game you should have won. I was ready to fire sell. Trade them all. But then they won the game. I was like, yay.
4: But,
2: that's
4: Jeremy,
2: good.
4: Isn't this how this season has been going, though? I
2: yes.
4: mean, you know, I've been watching the Astros. Like I said, I casually watch them now, even though, you know, I still root for them. But so, you know, here's the thing. Toronto is my favorite team. I you know, used to be the Astros, but now it's Toronto.
3: So they're not the GOAT. They're your favorite. I'm just trying to make sure I understand where
4: hey,
3: we're at.
4: Hey, look, I root for Toronto because I'm a huge George Springer guy, and Miles Straw follows me on Twitter. So I'm following back. So Miles Straw is my guy. I've been watching him ever since. But – so I'm watching that game, and I'm watching. I'm saying to myself, when I watch the Astros blow that 4-0 lead, I'm saying to myself, well, this is indicative of what they've been doing all year long. And so I'm saying they're going to lose. And it's crazy because you remember there was a time when you would watch the Astros, and they could be down, let's just say, 5-2 in the eighth inning, and you're still like, oh, they're going to win this game because they had so many late-game heroics back in the day. But now you're just saying, well, once they go down 5-2, you're saying, yeah, it's over. They can't come back. And so I was surprised to see them win on yesterday. I was surprised to see Joey Loperfido get that home run. And that was a really, really good swing.
2: Yeah, that was a good swing.
4: That was a
2: ever seen a bad home run swing?
4: Yeah, I've seen some. You look, especially in the Crawford boxes, you've seen
2: that's
4: some
2: fair.
4: Like –
2: that's fair.
3: I think in general, just lefty swings look prettier.
2: That is true as well.
3: Yeah,
4: hey, matter of fact, Jeremy Pena, the other day, he hit a line drive home run into the Crawford boxes where he said he hit the ball and he sprinted out of the box because he didn't know it was going to be a home run.
2: Yeah, that's still a good swing, though.
3: Pena's swing looks more awkward to me. I don't know. Maybe it's just a lefty-righty thing. Like, lefty swings look majestic.
4: But the reason why I say it was a good swing is because look at where the pitch was and look where he was able to connect with it.
2: That is, it was a breaking ball inside corner. It wasn't a pitch that was like, you know, hung over the middle of the plate. I was surprised it stayed fair because you see a breaking ball inside half to a lefty and he yanks it right down the line. You're normally going
3: to
2: get the natural
3: fair,
2: hook off the ball, off the bat. And it stayed fair. He must have gotten it on the inside of it.
4: Yep.
2: Inside half of the baseball, they kept it fair. Because I don't think you get much wind there. I think the roof was open, but you still probably don't get much wind, even with the roof being open. Like Minute Maid, you don't get much wind when the roof's open. Not that they open very often. But you get my drift.
4: How far back are they from the wild card?
2: 2.5.
4: So
2: two. Toronto's the third wild card. So they win today. They're one back.
4: How far are they out of the?
2: Now Mike Burrows is
3: 3.5 out of the division.
2: Out
4: of the American League West, right?
2: 3.5. Yep.
4: And so here's my thing, because everybody's so used to the Astros starting off slow. They're like Alex Bregman's batting average. Starts off slow, then he heats up, and then, you know, he just rides that thing out. So the Astros, they'll start off slow, then they'll heat up, and then they'll ride this thing out. But how much of that is just that the American League West is a bad division? Like, if the Astros win it this year, I wouldn't say, wow, that's a powerhouse team, and they got a chance to go to the World Series. But I would just say they're still in a bad division.
2: The division, but I think the entire American League's pretty bad.
4: Okay.
2: Like, it's a winnable league. I'm with you. Like, I don't think the Astros are a World Series contender, like a World Series caliber team. Mm-hmm. I think they could get hot and win a poor American League, though. It's more of a testament to the American League in totality than it is the Astros. Because if you just took this Astros team relative to, like, every team since 2015, it's probably towards the bottom.
4: Yeah.
2: But the American League's just so bad. Like, the American League's bad. Like, there's no one in the American League I think you can't beat. In a 5-game series, 7-game series. Like, the Yankees, I think you can beat them. The Rays, I think you can beat them. I wouldn't say the same thing if they were in the National League, though.
4: Yeah.
2: So, like,
4: the National League is very strong.
2: But maybe that's false hope, you know? Maybe that's a bad thing for this organization, that it seems like this American League carrot that's dangled over their head seems, you know, it seems like you can grab it. You can reach up and grab it because it's so bad. But maybe if you don't grab it, and you're chasing after it, it sets the organization back 3 years. So, like, it's one of those darned if you do, darned if you don't.
4: I don't want to sell them short, Jeremy, because, you know, they're still dealing with a lot of injuries, especially to the pitching staff. And so once they get healthy, maybe we'll see that Astros team, you know, of old, once they get healthy.
2: My pushback on that, though, would be the guys that they're getting back are bums.
4: Really?
2: Yeah.
3: Yeah, like Javier's a bum.
2: Like, Christian Javier hasn't been good since pre-Tommy John. Lance McCullers. Love Lance McCullers. Appreciate what he's done for the city. Bury him in the H. Probably should have done that 3 years ago.
4: Yeah.
3: Bury him 3 years ago?
2: Career. I mean, you know.
3: I know what you meant.
2: Career.
3: I'm having fun.
2: And look, I hope he's around the organization forever. I want him to join the Shin. I want him to be on Space City Home Network for the rest of his life. Like, I don't. I appreciate what he did for the organization. It's just unfortunate that he's had the injuries.
4: Him and Bogusevitz?
2: Yeah, they can duke it out. They can duke it out. We might see him walking by any second now. But, yeah, I mean, I don't think those guys are really helping you. In fact, I think they're probably creating more trouble than they're helping. Because now what are you going to do with, like, you can only keep 13 pitchers. The pitching staff's kind of stabilized itself. Now you're gonna force Christian Javier back. You're going to force Lance McCullers back. Now unless there's other injuries, you're kicking two guys to the curb that, you know, are helping you.
4: Well, I put it like this. Today's starter, Christian Javier, could pitch better than him with his opposite hand. And Lance McCullers. Lance McCullers could probably underhand pitch better than him. What was it, Mike Burrows today?
2: Mike Burrows is not good.
4: Yeah, he's.
2: But I'm not sure he's worse than Javier and McCullers.
4: Are you serious right now?
2: I mean, what do you want to base it off of?
4: How many home runs has Mike Burrows given?
2: Well, that also, like, comes with volume, right? Like, he's pitched. So, like, Lance McCullers hasn't pitched a lot because he's been injured. So, Burrows is more susceptible to giving up more home runs because McCullers hasn't been on the mound. But McCullers has given up 7 home runs in 39 innings. Burrows has given up, 18 home runs in 79 innings.
3: Lance's ERA is a full run higher.
2: Yeah. That's like Burrows statistically has been better than Lance. Javier's ERA is 12.5.
4: One game to win, Burrows or McCullers?
2: Probably Burrows.
4: Really?
2: Oh, yeah.
4: That's like batting practice for these guys. But for the opponent, I'll put it like this. Today, you got to face Springer. You got to face Vlad Guerrero Jr. What about what's the young man that was the because I'm really bad with baseball names, I'm just good with faces. The young man, the Asian descent, who had a hot game yesterday.
2: Oh yeah, he's been really good.
3: Oh,
2: yeah.
3: Okamoto.
4: Yeah. So you don't think he's going to have a multi-hit game against Mike Burrows today?
2: That's not what the question you asked of us.
4: Okay.
2: You asked of us in one game, gun to your head, who would you rather have, Burrows or Lance?
4: Yeah.
2: I'd rather have Burrows.
4: Aye.
2: Do I have confidence in Burrows against Toronto tonight? Absolutely not. No, I don't. That doesn't mean that I think Lance would have a better chance against the Blue Jays than Burrows would, though.
4: So once Lance,
2: both are bad answers.
4: Well,
2: pick your poison.
3: They can both get shelled.
2: Damned if you do, damned if you don't.
4: Hey, listen, I'm just saying, like, Mike Burrows, man, I'm saying, as soon as I think that I could get a hit off of him.
2: Oh, I don't believe that.
4: I think I could.
3: No,
4: hey, look. Hold on. Wait.
2: No
4: wait,
2: chance.
4: Wait.
2: Well, when was the last time you saw 95?
4: Is a bunt a hit?
2: If you can beat it out.
4: Okay, then. I'm pretty sure I can run faster than Mike Burrows.
2: I don't think so.
4: I think
3: what
4: I
3: about
4: be,
3: the fielder's fielding it?
4: He's got to field it.
3: Oh, he has to field
4: yeah,
3: it?
4: Yeah, it's me and him.
2: You're just reinventing the game of baseball.
4: No, I'm saying it's just me and him. Batting practice. I don't like Mike Burrows, and I don't like the Astros' chances with him on the mound.
2: That's fair. That's totally fair. I'm with you on that.
4: And the bullpen is
2: But I think Burrows is better
4: taxed,
2: than Lance.
4: Right? The bullpen is tired.
2: That's why they called up a Corbin Gordon guy. And he was on the plane with Holy Wapamole.
3: Astros Insider.
2: And we had it first. 713-780-3776. Let's go out to the HRMP listener line. Paul wants in. Paul, you're on with Jeremy and Sarge. What's going on, Paul?
5: Hey, how you doing, guys? I just had a quick question. I've been thinking about this for a couple of weeks as I've been watching, like, Astros games. Do you guys know if they have any kind of strategy when it comes to how they decide to challenge balls and strikes at the plate? Because I think that they have been challenged, like some of the games I've been watching, I mean, it's incredibly stupid to me, some of the challenges that they call. I mean, it'd be 0-0, you know, or 0-1, and somebody's challenging, you know, a ball down strike or, you know, so, like, do they have any, like, basic rules? Like, hey, you can only challenge, if we only have one challenge left, we save it for something after the seventh when we have runners in scoring position. I mean, just something, you know, to show that, hey, somebody's, you know, doing some thinking, some strategizing, because when I see them, you know, just use these challenges willy-nilly, it's crazy to me. It's just like showing no strategy and, like, no will to win. So what do you guys think?
2: Appreciate it, Paul. I think it goes back to something Sarge said earlier, honestly. He's like, you know, does a spotter really have control of the clubhouse?
4: Yeah.
2: Like, you got Cam Smith challenging like 20 pitches on the year and losing more than he wins. Meanwhile, the best hitter on the planet, Yordan Alvarez, you know how many times he's challenged a pitch this year?
4: How many?
2: Once.
4: Once? Did he win?
2: Once. Like, how, if you're Cam Smith, second-year player, has had mixed success, mostly bad, how are you challenging pitches and missing them more often than you're getting them right, and the best hitter on the planet is only challenging one? Like, I don't know how you could have the moxie to do that, arrogance to do that. Because if I'm in that lineup, and, like, I'm to nobody, obviously, but if I see the best hitter on the planet never challenging, you know what I'm going to do? Never challenge.
4: And to Paul's point, I think late in the game on yesterday, was it Bryce Matthews at the plate? And it was a bad, it was Bryce, it was a really bad pitch, but they were out of challenges already. And so they couldn't call. I think it was late in the game too, maybe like eighth inning or something.
2: The game theory of using their challenges has been brutal. Paul's absolutely right.
4: Yeah. Jose challenges.
2: He challenges a lot. He's right more than he's wrong, though, and he's the greatest Astro ever, so like I'm willing to give him a little bit of leeway. But the game theory is absolutely right. Like, you shouldn't challenge him in non-leveraged situations, especially early in the game. You should save him when you need him in case that situation arises. But if it's like, if there's nobody on base and you're leading off the inning in the second and a pitch is a strike and you think it's a ball, why would you challenge that?
3: There has to be
2: zero leverage.
3: Yeah, it has to be egregious if I'm going to
2: You better be
3: early.
2: 1,000% sure right.
4: I definitely agree
2: with you. Paul is 100% right.
4: Yes, and I don't understand. So, and that goes back to what you just said, too. So, do they have the freedom to be able to challenge it when they think
3: they must.
4: That because I know I would be like, hey, look, let me tell you something. We only get two. And if you use one and you're wrong, we'll get back to the clubhouse. I'm fining you.
2: Yeah, I think they do probably fine them in Kangaroo Court.
4: Yep.
2: Because Kangaroo Court goes on and all that. But I mean, they're not going to talk about it publicly, right? Like,
4: sure.
2: Hey, Joe, what's going on with this issue? Oh, you know, we'll talk about it internally. But that's not really giving us an answer. It's just like, okay, whatever. They're going to discuss. But, like, are there any restrictions, rules based on the action of it? I don't think so.
4: Has it cost them a game? That's one thing I would probably have to research
2: See. I can't think of a game where it's like, you know, if they had a challenge, they would have flipped the game.
4: Yeah.
2: I don't know if that's happened.
4: Gotcha.
2: But it's just like these key opportunities where, like, darn. Really would have liked a challenge here.
4: But I think that the reason why Yordan probably doesn't challenge, because he's like, it doesn't matter what you pitch. Whatever you throw up here, my guy, that was a bad pitch. Don't worry about it. Throw it again and watch what happens. Watch how I adjust.
2: And he's not scared of bad counts.
4: At all.
2: He's not scared of an 0-2 count. He's not scared of a 1-2 count because he's the baddest hitter on the planet. He is so good.
4: So you think that they win against Toronto tonight and win their fourth series in a row?
2: If I had to bet?
4: Yes.
2: Straight up? No.
4: You don't believe in your boy?
2: You're moving the goalpost.
3: I think he's trying to trap you.
2: You're moving the goalpost, Sarge.
4: Now let's bet $2. Where can I go to bet $2 that they'll?
3: I don't know if any book will take a $2 bet.
2: If you bet $2 on the Astros to win today,
4: yep.
2: You get plus money. You could probably win $450-ish.
4: That's close enough to buy a smoothie.
2: Because the Astros, I think, are like plus 130 to win money line today.
4: Yeah. And so, plus, I need to know who's playing left field. I never know who's playing left field for the Astros.
2: I think today it's Lo Perfido.
3: Plus 119 is what I'm seeing.
4: Yeah, okay. I don't trust Lo Perfido.
2: He had a home run yesterday with a beautiful swing.
4: It was his first home run of the year.
3: All year.
4: I don't.
3: But it was a revenge game for him, Sarge.
4: Yeah, for sure.
3: For being traded to the team that he was also then traded from. Before.
4: Hey, look, in the immortal words of DJ Bienname, hey, man, that's just a cliche.
2: A junkie just sent us his 16 parlay. I hope you win. It's got a max payout of over $1,600.
4: Whoa.
2: Hope you win it, brother. Jasper, I want to hear an argument between Sarge and Jeremy. LOL. Jeremy, what do you think about Uzbekistan players crying when they got eliminated?
4: Ah!
2: Don't force arguments, Jasper. They happen organically.
4: For sure.
2: The difference is Lance has it buried somewhere. Always a chance you get a gem from him, like his first game of the season. It's super rare, but at least there's a chance you get that, Lance. You could say the same thing for Burrows. Burrows has had some 7 shutout inning appearances,
3: Cincinnati.
2: Or at least one. I think he had another 6 shutout innings type. So, I mean, they all have it. That's why, I mean, a Major League Baseball pitcher has it.
4: But Lance and Christian.
2: It's about being consistent.
4: We've seen it.
2: Right, but it was a long time ago.
4: Burrows, we're seeing, he has it if you add the S and the H in front of it.
2: You can say the same with Lance and Javier,
4: no
2: though.
4: No way,
2: Lance
4: brother.
2: And Javier haven't been good since the early 2020s.
4: But still, we've seen it, though.
2: You've seen it from Burrows more recently.
4: When?
2: This year, Cincinnati. He just
4: one
2: told you.
4: One game. I'm talking about
2: Lance
4: overtime.
2: Lance has had one game.
4: But I'm talking about overtime. Lance has been very good.
2: But with Lance's injuries, how much can you trust 2017?
4: Well, I'm pretty sure that Lance can put it together for one. Wait, if Mike Burrows had one good game, didn't you say Lance had a good game?
2: He had a
4: year?
2: Good game.
3: First
2: yeah.
3: game of the season.
4: See?
2: But Burrows is a little bit more or less bad consistently.
4: And how long is Lance out?
3: He's throwing live BPs.
2: Yeah, I think he's throwing a rehab this week. I think he's throwing a rehab assignment this week. So once you start a rehab, you get a maximum 30 days for a pitcher. So
4: Christian too, right?
2: Javier's supposed to be back soon.
3: Maybe next week.
4: It's a lot of money that they have on. They sound like the Houston Rockets.
2: Yes.
4: A lot of money on the bench right now.
2: Yep, that's a problem. That's a major problem.
4: For sure.
2: All right, let's get to the NBA draft yesterday. Some round one takeaways, what it means for the Rockets, some local guys, some landing some spots as well. Get to that when we come back. Sarge in for Joe, Jeremy and Joe live from Tom's Watch Bar on ESPN 97.5. 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Breakaway rim, stainless steel hardware. 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
0: 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Here's Jeremy Branham and Joe George.
2: We are indeed at Tom's Watch Bar. A lot of Brazilians just walked. Did you notice that?
3: I did, yeah.
2: You know my Brazilian soccer name is Jeremino.
4: Who told you that?
3: You want to run that by
2: one? Hey, yeah. Jeremino, nice to meet you. This guy wearing a Ronaldinho jersey. Hey, Jeremino, good to meet you.
5: And I'm Mexican.
4: Added that to you.
2: That's not Mexican, AJ. That's Brazilian.
3: Wrong nation.
2: Wrong country there. Not even the right continent. Not even the right continent.
4: Well, I can tell because the look got different. So,
2: what do you mean by that, Sarge?
3: What are you trying to say, Sarge?
4: What you mean?
2: What look?
4: I'm married.
3: I think he's saying Brazilian women are talented.
4: I love my wife. She's listening right now.
2: I thought you meant complexion.
4: Huh?
2: I thought you meant complexion.
3: No, I did. Oh, you did? Okay.
2: I really did.
4: No.
2: Yeah, I didn't think Sarge was going to make that kind of reference.
3: I didn't think he had that. Now I've worked with him a few times now. I know his opinion on
4: Thank
3: that.
4: Thank you so much. Look, it's because we got the I, not the Y.
3: Colombia, Brazil.
4: Right.
3: Yeah.
4: Spain. Portugal.
3: He has a type.
4: Cape Verde.
3: Yeah.
4: So, I seen him at the Galleria today. I was out at the Galleria today, and I was like, oh, who's playing today? Somebody's playing. Because
3: somebody I'm going to root for.
4: Exactly.
2: Sarge does a lot of window dressing, it sounds like.
4: Exactly. Viva la Mexico.
2: We're really sweating the Switzerland-Canada game, though. Yeah. We need Switzerland to – Switzerland. Switzerland.
3: Switzerland.
2: Need Switzerland to hold on. You guys were arguing during the break about Jaylen Brown and Alpi Şengün.
3: Yeah.
4: Yeah.
2: Why were you all arguing?
3: Well, Sean and I were talking about hypothetical – Jaylen Brown trades for the Rockets because the Rockets, not that this was a surprise, it's been rumored for a while, were a team that showed up on a list of potential Jaylen Brown destinations. They were actually first on the list. So I used the ESPN trade machine, put together a hypothetical trade. It was, I told you about it. It was Şengün, Reed, DFS to make the contract work, and then, you know, whatever picks Boston needs. We both kind of agreed that we would lean towards doing it. And I think in the process I mentioned that I was out on Alpi, and I think Sarge had an issue with that. Is that correct?
4: Yeah, I just wanted to know why you were out on him. Like,
2: he sucks.
3: He's a soft B, that's why.
4: He does not suck, y'all. He does not suck.
2: His true shooting percentage is off.
4: I'm pretty sure. I mean, but you know, once again, so I'm old.
2: He doesn't suck. I'm being egregious.
3: He sucks compared to what it would take from a number two on a championship team. Like, I just think he's light years away from that. And so I'm ready to, while he still has a lot of value, because he's a two-time All-Star, he's a 20-10 type guy, he still has value. I'd just like to cash in that piece, because I don't think he's ever going to get to the level of number two on a championship team.
4: What's the head coach's name of the North Carolina Tar Heels right now that used to coach for the Denver Nuggets?
6: Mike Malone.
3: Michael Malone, right?
4: Yeah. Michael, because if you call him Mike, he will get pissed.
3: Oh, really? Okay.
4: So,
3: did you make that mistake?
4: I didn't. I know to call him Michael.
3: Okay.
4: Now, I've never been around anybody in a press conference that's done it. But so the reason why I brought him up, though, is because when you look at
3: Jim Rome, yeah.
4: When you look at
2: – oh,
3: that was close.
2: That was a good – that was
3: really
2: good,
3: close.
2: That was a good, you know –
3: we got about a minute left here.
4: When you look at when Michael Malone was coaching the Denver Nuggets, him and his staff did something that I wish most coaches would do. Him and the former coach of the Ja Morant, Memphis Grizzlies. When you look at those two
6: Taylor
4: guys, Taylor Jenkins. You look at those two guys; those guys are really smart. But the reason why I brought up Michael Malone is because when Jokic got up under him, I think he really taught Jokic how to use his skill set and what he's very good at, how you can be dominant on the floor. When you look at Alperen Şengün, when he came into the league, the Rockets were tanking. And then after that.
3: And he was paired with Steven Silas, who nobody learned anything under Steven Silas.
4: That's a whole different other story now.
3: Okay, all right.
4: That's another story.
3: I didn't mean to sidetrack
4: you. That's another story for another time because I'm a Steven Silas fan.
3: Okay.
4: And so just like what we talked about earlier with the Astros, it's the exact same thing that was happening to Steven Silas with the Rockets.
2: Okay, going about Alpi.
4: For sure. So, when you look at Alpi, right, he comes into a franchise where they're like, hey, we're actively tanking. We're letting everybody know we're tanking. So, it doesn't matter what you do. Just go out there and play. Well, I don't need to really teach you anything, but here, just go out there and play. And then you remember when they got Tiago Splitter and Alpi's game started to change, and then Tiago left, and then you got Ime Udoka. And when you look at that Houston Rockets bench, they are very good at drawing up plays on defense. They don't have a really good offensive scheme. Ime is not a really good, to me, not a good offensive-minded coach. Very good defensive and very good at after-timeout plays. But not that guy that's going to take you under his wing and teach you how to do things offensively. Jokic was under Michael Malone, and Michael Malone was able to teach him. So I feel like they need to get a coach in here that is offensive-minded only, doesn't care nothing about defense, so he can help those players in general become better. So I don't think we've seen the potential. I don't think we've seen Alpi live up to his full potential because it doesn't really have anybody that's teaching them and how to you know, reach his full potential.
2: So you're saying Ime is holding Alpi back?
4: I didn't say that.
2: It sounded like that.
4: No, I didn't say Ime.
3: What I said
4: was that the Houston Rockets need an offensive-minded coach.
2: Like
4: on
2: an OC.
4: Bench. Yeah.
2: Like, yeah, bring him along. But, I mean, okay. So Ime, at least Ime doesn't
3: maximize
2: Alpi Şengün's potential. What do you think he's strong at, though, that the Rockets don't use and, like, they're, you know, could use him better?
4: I believe that you should initiate the offense more.
2: The hub of the offense.
4: Yes,
2: so to speak.
4: You can initiate the offense more with Alpi and have him come and be the, how Jokic initiates the offense.
2: I mean, but they dump it into him quite a bit.
4: Yeah, but then again, when you have players who all of them occupy the same space, and so that's why when you were talking about trading Reed Shepherd, I was like, okay, so you're going to get back Jaylen Brown. So really, just trading one shooter for another shooter, but
2: Brown's more of a scorer.
4: Well, score, but you still need a shooter, though. You still need an effective 3-point shooter because you're bringing him in, and you still have Kevin Durant who needs the paint. You have if you trade Alpi, but then you have Amen who needs the paint. You got Jabari who needs the paint. If you say keep Tari needs the paint. You still have players who need the paint.
2: I don't think Tari Jabari need the paint.
3: No, I don't think Jabari wants to be.
2: I mean, they can kind of slash and spot up. You're right about the spacing, though. The spacing on this team is problematic, and they definitely need shooters. I don't disagree with that. I just push back on the Tari and Jabari. I think Tari and Jabari can be fine, you know, on the perimeter, and then slash when they need to, catch and shoot three, stuff like that. In fact, I don't want them getting the ball other than that. Like, I don't want Jabari trying to break guys down off the dribble. That's not his game. But
4: Jabari's really good in the post, though. Jabari plays very well at the five. Remember when Alpi was out and he played the five, how effective he was?
2: I think he's better as five than he is a three. I'll give you that.
4: Yeah, I don't. And that's
2: but I don't
4: what
2: think
4: saying.
2: He's like a good low post scorer.
4: It still brings you back to that Golden State Warriors series where they lost in the first round 2 years ago.
2: Uh-huh.
4: And I'm saying to myself, you have a walking mismatch with Jabari. At least, if not anything else that you don't believe in him, he's tall. Put him down in the paint and let him abuse anybody who's trying to hold him.
2: He just doesn't have a good low post game, though.
4: But he. So he really does, but the paint is clogged, and they just sit him out and force him to shoot threes. But if you get him in that area, especially now that he has Kevin Durant, he plays better. So I just don't think that if you're gonna keep Şengün, then you gotta put him in the offense more.
2: Yeah, I think he's involved enough.
4: And so, but
2: I think he gets the ball a lot.
3: Yeah, he's just so weak in the paint. He sometimes looks clumsy with his footwork.
4: Yeah,
2: I don't think he's an efficient scorer. Like,
4: yeah.
2: I think he's skilled, to your point.
4: Yeah.
2: And I don't think he's reached his potential, which I think is a fair thing for you to say. I don't think he's very efficient as a low-post scorer. And for as much as he touches the ball, it frustrates me. And you know, I think I don't like the complaining. It kind of grinds my gears. Is it tangible? Does it mean anything? Not really. It just kind of annoys me. He's not a good defensive player. Has he improved?
4: He's not.
2: Yes.
4: You're right. You're
2: he's
4: right.
2: improved, yes. But I think he's a liability at the five defensively. Probably Ime probably hates that
4: because that's what they missed Steven Adams too,
2: for sure.
4: Because he had his back, and so but Brian with the thing that you put into the trade, Boston whoever they trade Jaylen Brown to, they're going to gut the entire team. They're going to gut that team out and take every possible asset that they have, and so they're going to look and they're going to say, okay, so since we can't get our men, y'all say our men is untouchable. So we'll take Jabari, Tari, KD.
2: Too much. See you later.
3: Yeah,
2: hang up the phone.
3: No. That's fine. If they ask for that,
4: that's
3: just
4: what
3: hang
4: they're
3: going to
4: ask.
3: Yeah, just hang
4: that,
3: it
4: what
3: up.
4: I'm saying, though, that's what they're going to ask.
3: They wouldn't
4: for.
3: Ask for KD. Well, Tari's not under contract, so they couldn't do that yet. But they wouldn't ask for KD and Amen.
4: No, Amen's untouchable. They have already.
3: But they would ask for KD and
4: Jabari.
3: Alpi.
4: Yeah, they would. They would. They're trying to.
2: Well, it's cool for them to ask.
3: Yeah, but
2: we're not doing it.
3: You don't have to do it.
4: So that's what I'm saying. I wouldn't do it. I wouldn't.
3: What would you give?
4: For Jaylen Brown?
2: Yeah, what's the most you would do?
4: Nothing.
2: You wouldn't trade?
3: No interest?
4: So the reason why, let me tell you why. I wouldn't trade
2: Reed
4: for Jaylen
2: Brown. For Jaylen
4: Brown.
3: Straight up.
2: You said nothing.
4: Hey, look.
2: Words matter.
4: Box seats, right? Two suites.
3: Two suites?
4: Two
3: right.
4: suites and free pass to wherever James Harden hangs out in the offseason. But this is what I'm saying. When I look at the Houston Rockets, if the Rockets trade for Jaylen Brown, that means that they totally lost the Phoenix Suns trade. Because if you're going to trade Jalen and Dillon, and then you get KD back, and then now you ship KD to Boston.
2: No, that's a huge reach. No, it's a huge reach to say you're trading KD to Boston. KD's not being traded to
4: Boston. I'm saying.
2: It's cool that they're going to want it, but it ain't happening.
4: So that's what I'm saying. But they're going to want him. So you're going to hang up the phone, of course, if you're Rafael Stone.
2: Yes.
4: But by the same token, that's who they want. And that's who I'm like, no, I'm not doing that because I don't even know.
2: You're all over the place here, Sarge, though.
4: No, I'm not all over the place.
2: You are, because you're saying KD specifically. And then I said, what's the most you'd give up? And you said nothing at all. And now you're reintroducing Kevin Durant to the equation.
4: I'm saying that's what they're going to want. I'm saying I wouldn't trade. I wouldn't hang up. If Stevens called me, I'd be like, hey, what's up, Brad? How you doing? Hey, man, how's everything going in the front office? Cool, man. How's the weather? Cool. Hey, how did it go when they drunk y'all out of beer up there? Who was that?
3: Scotland.
4: Yeah, how was it when Scotland, you know?
2: Probably Sam Adams.
4: Yeah, exactly. So how was that? Yeah, so what? You want to? Nah, hey, I'm going to have to hit you back, man. I got to go watch the grass grow. I'm not trading with them. But if I
2: that's valid because so, I mean it seems like their demands for Giannis were like you know they kind of lowballed Milwaukee for Giannis, but that's just a no deal. It's just a no deal.
3: I mean, they apparently offered Smith for him.
4: Yeah. So on the flip side, if I'm Stevens, I'm saying the first player I'm asking for is Kevin Durant. That's the first player I'm asking for, plus a lot of other stuff. Like, they're not going to just give Jaylen Brown.
2: I agree with you that it's not a realistic scenario. I don't think that they're going to trade for Jaylen Brown. I think it's less than a 5% chance
4: and
2: that Jaylen Brown's a Rocket.
4: He's going to be paying, what, making $60 million in 2 years?
3: Yeah, I think he's got 2 years left after this.
2: He's still kind of young. Like, he's not, like, ancient, you know?
3: He's 20, not in his 29, late 30s. I believe.
4: And my thing is, at some point, the Rockets are going to have to take a step back and say, okay, we got to develop a team. We can't keep trying to trade and build a team. Hey, man, look. This is who we're going to run with. Let's run with this team. I know we have some older players, and so let's find some ways that we can maybe, you know, get some younger players in here and develop them. The one thing that I love about the San Antonio Spurs is that as an organization, they have always been able to develop players. They've always been able to develop.
2: Well, they also got super lucky in the lottery a lot. Well, I mean, Tim Duncan's pretty easy to develop when you get the number one pick. Wimby's pretty easy to develop when you get the number one pick.
4: But what about Dillon Harper?
2: He was the number two pick.
4: Oh,
2: Dillon Harper was number two pick.
4: Well, I mean, okay.
2: Castle was what, four?
3: Four, yeah.
2: Now that's a topic of conversation. Rockets passed on Castle for Reed.
4: But how many lottery picks did the Rockets have?
2: They got unlucky. Now they also got unlucky though. The Rockets did.
4: So you develop your talent though.
2: Yeah, so I wouldn't say that the Rockets' talent equals Spurs lottery talent,
4: and they don't develop it like that.
3: Well, you know who also was on that list for Jaylen Brown.
2: All right, let's carry this over on the other side because I have some pushback to that. 713-780-3776. We'll get to the draft yesterday too. 713-780-3776. Sergeant for Joe, Jeremy, and Joe live from Tom's Watch Bar on ESPN 97.5.
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0: 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Here's Jeremy Branham and Joe George.
2: Sarge in for Joe today. 713-780-3776. We are at Tom's Watch Bar. Great spot to come hang out after work, have a drink, watch your soccer, have some food, good food here. Brian had the lemon pepper stepper wings. He said they were very good.
3: Very good.
2: Always like to

0: Clown co-hosting. They might be talking about me, though. They didn't.
1: It could go either
0: clarify.
1: Way. Yeah, it could go either way.
0: It could be me there.
2: Junkie means they're on something.
0: Junk.
2: No, I'm just saying. Maybe. Like, who would that take? It sounds like he may be.
1: Depending on the context.
0: Right. Well, junkie is what we call our dozens and dozens of
3: junkie.
0: Listeners.
2: Oh, I thought he was like one of the guys from Breaking Bad.
0: He might be.
1: You think he's Jesse?
0: Which guy from Breaking Bad?
2: Yeah, anyone.
0: Yeah. So this is where the pushback on my developed talent thing would go. Like, you just talked about how good Alpi Shingun is. He was drafted in the teens. That's pretty good player development. Amin Thompson's pretty good, right?
2: Yeah.
0: He was third pick.
2: Yeah.
0: Pretty good player development.
2: Ah.
0: No? If those guys are good, how'd they get good?
2: So Alpi's getting better. So when you look at Amin, though, Amin is just he's a freak of nature.
0: He is a freak of nature. Fourth pick of the draft,
2: yeah,
0: too, by
2: and
0: the way.
2: So he's an athlete. So you look at it like this, right? So when you look at him and he's the fourth pick in the draft and you're saying to yourself, okay, so he should be able to do this, that, and the other. When they put him in a dunker spot, you know, that's the first time he's ever played that in his entire life. He's always been a point guard for his entire career. He's always been the point. And so when they moved him to the dunker spot, he'd never played there before, but he thrived there. And the reason why I said that he thrived there is because he's like, it was new to me. I had to get used to it. He said, but I love playing basketball, so I adjusted. And then when they moved him from there, like, they kept moving him around and around. And then even this year, he got a lot of pushback by the way that he played the point guard position this year. But I'm saying this is his first year ever playing point guard in the NBA.
0: But he's played his whole life. So,
2: but in the NBA, that's different.
0: I don't think he's a point guard.
2: Yeah,
0: I think he's capable of handling backup point guard duty. I don't think he's a starting point guard in the NBA. I think the reason that he thrived in the dunker spots because that's his best spot offensively. I think offensively he's a four.
2: So when you look at it though, like he could use more help in his jump shot, right?
0: Oh, for sure.
2: But I believe that he could be a player when you look at a player like Jason Kidd. When you look at a player like we talked about LeBron earlier,
0: I don't think he's got like the true point guard attributes to be like that.
2: Well, we haven't seen it though. That's what I'm saying.
0: In his career, I get
2: it would be his rookie career. But you talk about LeBron when he first came to the league. LeBron wasn't a strong shooter either. He just developed that over time. And when you look at him,
0: he was okay. He was okay. Like Amin's horrendously bad.
2: Amin improved a lot this year.
0: What did he shoot from three? Like in the
2: floater.
0: Teens?
2: See, and that's where we go back to these analytical type.
0: But that's my point of why I don't think he's a guard. What I mean. Sure, it's analytical, but if you can't hit 20% of your threes, I don't think you're a perimeter player.
2: Yeah, true. I don't think it, but how many point guards are perimeter players?
0: All of them. They play on the perimeter.
2: You're not understanding what I'm saying. Point guard's job is to get everybody else involved, right?
0: Sure, but they need to knock down a three. Yeah. And if they can score, that helps your
2: offense.
0: It
2: doesn't have to be a three. He has to get a bucket.
0: Well, if you knock down a three, it helps your spacing.
2: Yeah, true. But how many points did Amin average? 20 points this year?
0: Amin scores.
2: And when you look at him in the playoffs, was he not the best Rockets player on the floor?
0: Those are different conversations. I don't disagree with you.
2: So what I'm saying, from the regular season, he improved. From the playoffs, he improved. And so you look at those guys. So even if you're getting 20-plus points from a guy who can't shoot, now imagine once he does develop a jump shot. Now what are you getting from him?
0: Well, so, see, that's my fear, is I don't think he's ever going to develop a perimeter jump shot. I really don't. I really don't. I think his career high in 3-point shoot, like in a year, I think he's going to be, I think he'll be lucky to be a 30% 3-point shooter one season in his NBA career.
2: So can I side note us for a second and ask both of you all a question?
0: Sure.
2: You know how they keep saying in the NBA, hey man, you got to have shooters, you got to have shooters, you got to have shooters. How many teams in the NBA actually have shooters? We watched a team win We watched a team win the finals this year. They don't have strong 3-point shooters.
1: I mean, Cat can shoot three.
2: He can.
1: Brunson shoots three.
2: They can. But they won it old-fashioned way. They did a lot of driving to the basket, a lot of bully ball, hitting threes when it counted. They hit threes when they had to come back. But for the most part, and then
0: the Knicks were fourth this year in the NBA in 3-point percentage. Fourth.
2: But how did they win the finals? They didn't win the finals by shooting threes. And how many did they attempt?
0: They were 12th in the league in attempts.
2: So what I'm saying is, how many teams like
0: which is better? It's above average.
2: How many teams have shooters, like two or more shooters in the NBA?
0: I would say a good amount.
1: Most teams that make the playoffs have at least two shooters.
0: I think a good amount do, yeah.
2: I don't think so. So name them. Okay, I'll put it like this.
1: Hulk, I mean, I don't have the
2: – Okay, so Golden State, you got Curry, and then who else is a consistent three-point shooter?
0: I mean, well, the Golden State Warriors led the NBA in three-point shooting. Well, three-point attempts. They did not three-point shooting. They were a little bit further down in that.
2: There's one team that I can name you right now.

0: off the rip that has two good three-point shooters. That's the Charlotte Hornets in Con Knipple and LaMelo Ball. Both of those guys, I think Con Knipple hit the most three-pointers this year, and I think LaMelo was number two.
1: Luka and Reeves.
2: I mean, Golden State had four players that attempted at least five threes a game that shot 37% or better.
0: So when
2: pretty good.
0: That's not really good. What did they end up at? What was their record?
2: But you're sitting here touting a man who shot 21%.
0: I'm not touting a man. See how you're trying to move that goalpost?
2: I was just pulling a move from you.
0: No, that's not a move for me.
2: I was borrowing a Sarge.
0: I learned that from Jeremy. But with that being said.
2: Well, you asked me how many shooters a Golden State had. 37% from three, the Rockets would kill for that.
0: How many attempts?
2: At least five or more a game.
0: That's not a lot in the amount. I'll put it like this. How many?
2: But that's a good shooting team. You were asking for two.
0: They have five.
2: Or four.
0: So, name them.
2: Podzeski, however you say that guy's name. Steph Curry.
0: Uh-huh.
2: Moses Moody.
0: Uh-huh.
2: And L.J. Cryer. Now, Cryer did it in 18 games. He didn't play that much.
0: So.
2: Go Cougs.
0: So maybe I need, look.
2: But also, like, Steph Curry, 48%, 2.5 threes.
0: My wife would be
2: so.
0: Many games my wife would be so proud of me right now. She's listening because my wife's an attorney. I say that a lot, right? So I know how to argue in semantics. How about this?
2: I don't think you're winning this argument.
0: Consistent shooters is what I'm saying. When you look at teams,
2: they have four.
0: Look at Charlotte.
2: Okay.
0: When I say consistent, I'm talking about LaMelo and Con Knipple.
2: Yeah, but now you're talking about one of the best 3-point shooting teams in the league.
0: Okay, and that's what I'm saying.
2: But we weren't talking about the best 3-point shooting teams in the league. We're asking how many teams have good shooters.
0: Yeah, when I say shooters, I'm talking about consistently. That's what I'm talking about.
2: I think you're saying the best in the league.
0: Con and LaMelo, when I look at them, I'm saying those are the two consistent guys. When I'm watching Dylan Harper.
2: LaMelo, by the way, you just poo-pooed at 37%. Well, LaMelo wasn't even a 37% 3-point shooter.
0: How many did he hit?
2: He hit 3.8 a game.
0: How many did he hit?
2: I told you.
0: No,
2: he hit 3.8
0: overall,
2: a game.
0: Overall, who was first and who was second?
2: In the league in 3-point.
0: Yeah.
2: Why am I doing your research?
0: You're not doing my research. I'm telling
2: These
0: you.
2: These are billable hours, Sarge. At Jeremy-Bram on
0: Venmo. I didn't
2: change
0: it. What I'm telling
1: you went
0: is,
1: from consistency, which would be percentage, to volume.
0: Volume is consistency.
2: It's, no. Well, it depends on how you're
0: hitting.
2: Looking at it.
0: Right.
2: Yeah, and I agree with you on that.
0: Come on, Brian, like if you're, with the eye. I need you to.
2: You're looking at it from a shooting percentage. He's looking at it from, like, 3-pointers made per game. You are looking at it from two different lenses.
1: Okay.
2: I see what you are both
1: okay.
2: saying.
0: So that's all I'm saying is that I don't think that there's a lot of teams. And there's a lot of teams who are looking for that. And so when you look at even
2: – I think every team looks for that in 2026 in the NBA.
0: When you look at the Rockets, right, you know who the – 2 years ago before they traded Jalen Green and Dylan Brooks, who were their best three-point shooters?
2: Before they traded?
0: Jalen Green and Dylan Brooks were their best three-point shooters, and they traded them away.
1: In the season where they lost to the Warriors?
0: Yes. They were their best.
2: Red was probably up there. Yeah, Jabari was probably up there.
0: So getting back to the Rockets.
2: Yeah, they need shooting.
0: Yeah, they definitely need shooting.
1: On that we agree.
0: Yes, yes.
1: On that we agree.
0: And they need to run more. They need to run more of a Golden State's offense for Reed. What they run for Curry, they need to run him off of a lot of.
2: I'm okay with that.
0: He's a catch and shoot guy. He's a really good catch and shoot.
2: I don't think he's a chop you up. I think he got better as the season went along. But I think he's more off screen.
0: Why
2: sure.
0: are you putting him at the top of the key trying to make him create? That's
2: because they didn't have point guard help.
0: That is true.
1: Yeah,
2: it's almost out of necessity.
1: That, like Curry can also beat guys off the dribble if he has to. Like,
0: yeah.
1: I don't see that from Reed.
0: So what I'm saying,
2: he got better there, but it's not his game.
1: Yeah.
0: What the offense I'm saying is that run him off of a lot of screens. If they
1: sure.
0: run him off of a lot of screens, they'll do a lot of catch and shoot.
1: That gets back to Ime, right? Like the offensive creativity isn't there.
2: I think it was tough for him to do that this year though.
0: Yeah.
2: Because of their lack of point guard play.
1: Maybe,
2: like
1: yeah.
2: they had to have him as a point guard because they had no, like it was him and Amin. So whenever
1: right.
2: he was on the floor, he wasn't really playing with another point guard.
0: Yeah.
2: So he was having to play out of position, so that kind of took that out of their disposal. Now, if they do that next year with a point guard, then that's an issue. I think this year is more out of necessity. That's why I'm willing to give Ime the benefit of the doubt on that.
0: Yes.
2: But if it happens with true point guard play,
0: yeah.
2: then that's whenever it becomes an issue for me as well. Because I do think that would help Reed.
0: Yeah, because you got KD initiating the offense. That's not what he does.
1: No, he can't handle a double team.
0: Yeah. Especially because he's getting older.
2: No, he can't.
0: Like, he's getting old. He's been in the league 19 years. And so at that point, you're like, okay.
1: He played as a Seattle Sonic. That's how okay he is.
0: For sure, for sure.
2: NBA draft yesterday. I hate how the way the NBA handles trades. Why is it so hard to just be like,
1: I
2: hey,
1: know.
2: This is the trade.
1: So
0: yes.
2: Let's give them the right hat. Like, we say this every year. Like, it must be like a physical thing. But it would be easier, I think, to fix in post-production.
1: They don't start the league year before the draft. But
0: yeah.
2: I don't know why we can't.
1: They just can't. The NFL seem to figure it out.
2: You literally have dudes that are sitting there on the table saying this trade has happened.
1: Right.
2: Like, why can't you just be like, it's reported trade. Here's the right
1: hat. I've got a picture with Rudy Gay wearing a Rockets
2: it's
1: hat.
2: It's so annoying.
1: The point.
2: I can't stand it. But Devonta goes number one. No surprise to me. I would have drafted him one if I had the first pick. I like his game a lot. Peterson went two. Shout out Big 12. Look at the Big 12 going one and two. Look at that. Best basketball conference in the world.
0: Best?
2: Yeah.
0: Gotcha.
1: Them outside of the NBA?
2: Them in the Big Ten. Yeah, outside of the NBA. Boozer 3, Caleb Wilson 4. Stop me whenever you want to talk about somebody. A Wagler 5.
0: Let's go with number one.
2: All right, what do you like Devonta or no?
0: I do. Oh, I love his game. I honestly and truly love his game. I love everything about it. So I guess my question would be, so you're bringing him in, but you're also bringing him in with two prima donnas. So how does that work? Do you keep?
1: And they re-signed Trae Young. They extended him.
0: And so now what happens to Anthony Davis?
2: I think you play it out for a while and then figure it out later.
0: I guess he's going to get a lot of playing time because Anthony Davis is going to be hurt anyway, right?
2: I think he'll play regardless. He can play the three.
0: Yeah.
2: I think they're a playoff team.
0: Right now?
2: Yeah.
0: Hmm. Play in?
2: Maybe.
0: Yeah. Maybe. I can see play in
2: but
0: with him.
2: But I think there's a chance they're not even a play in. I think there's a chance they just make the real thing. I think Trae Young's actually underrated.
1: That's assuming how many games from Anthony Davis, though, is the issue.
2: If
1: he gives you 60 games, I'm with you.
2: I like Devonta, though. I think Devonta can average 17 points a game in his rookie year.
0: For sure.
2: I
0: you
2: think
0: got he's a chance really to watch him up close.
2: Yeah, he's good.
0: Because he's a three-level scorer.
2: He's not as good a shooter as Darren Peterson. So, I see the allure in Peterson.
0: Yeah.
2: Peterson, to me, is probably the best shooter in this draft. But he can also get to the basket.
0: Yeah.
2: I see a little bit of the high-end Darren Peterson comp for me is Ray Allen.
0: Really?
2: Yeah.
0: That's a high comp.
2: It's high-end player comp. Yeah. They never hit their player comps. I'm talking about best case scenario.
0: Gotcha. Okay.
2: Hit this player comp.
0: Can shoot and get to the basket.
2: Yeah, he's really good. But he's also does he love basketball? You know, that whole ordeal with him at Kansas, didn't play early in the year. They said it was cramps because he took too much creatine.
0: Yeah.
2: Which creatine's great for your cognitive.
0: Is it?
2: Yeah.
0: I didn't know that.
2: You should take 10 grams a day.
0: Wow. Yeah. But I was going to say this with the Darren Peterson pick with Utah. I think that the Utah Jazz is going to be next year's version of the San Antonio Spurs. Maybe not get to the finals, but they're going to be really good. They got a lot of pieces
1: they
0: over
1: Jaren
0: there.
1: Yeah, Jaren Jackson. They got Lauri Markkanen.
2: I would say it's not quite the ceiling
0: Ace
2: as
0: Bailey?
2: The Spurs.
0: Huh?
2: I don't think it's close to the ceiling as the Spurs.
0: Don't they got Keontae George?
1: Yeah.
2: Sure, but I don't think that they have the ceiling of the Spurs. I'm with you that I like their build and I like their future. I don't think they have a superstar like the Spurs.
0: Well, maybe Peterson is unless a superstar in training.
1: Yeah.
0: I mean, because you got the pieces around him for them to be really good.
2: Yeah,
0: I think they're going to surprise a lot of people this year.
2: I think they're closer to the Mavs than they are the Spurs.
0: I like the Mavs.
2: With their young talent.
0: Yeah.
2: I like the Mavs' young talent, too. That's kind of the scary stuff about the Rockets. It's you have some young, up-and-coming teams. OKC and San Antonio are already better than you.
0: Yep.
2: But they're also younger than you.
0: Yep.
2: So, you're in this weird thing where you're older than them. You want to win, but you're not as good as them. And there's nothing out there to make you as good as them. But then you have, these young teams in the West that are also coming quickly. And
0: Utah.
2: Dallas. So, they're in a weird spot. I don't love the spot the Rockets are in.
0: I don't either. And that's what I'm saying. It's at some point you got to start developing your own talent.
2: I mean, I think they try, Sarge. I think they try to develop their own guys.
0: I definitely understand that.
2: I mean, Alpi Şengün's a two-time All-Star.
0: Yeah.
2: That guy was picked in the teens. That's a win. Alpi Şengün is a win of a draft pick.
0: I just look at it when, I understand you had to get rid of Jalen Green because you're getting a generational talent in Kevin Durant. If that's what they wanted, okay, I got that. But, man. I just felt like he was getting himself prepared to be able to take that next step and that next level, and they would have been able to keep him. I think that you would have seen that. And so that's what I'm saying. So now, if you got to get rid of all these other trade talks, if you're going to develop Reed, develop our man, keep developing.
2: I'm with you,
0: Jabari.
2: I don't want to trade the young guys for the sake of trading young guy.
0: Yeah.
2: And I also want to keep the draft picks that they have because I think that they need to keep their eye on the future because they're at best the third best team in the West.
0: The bench needs to get younger too.
2: I'm okay with that. Yeah. Younger, maybe better shooters.
0: Yeah.
2: It's going to be tough to do, though, because they're financially, constrained.
0: Yeah.
1: Mitch gets a little bit better just by getting guys back, but I hear your point.
2: Yeah.
0: Yeah.
2: Junkie says the offense will look better with Fred VanVleet. I think so, but, yes. How much better?
0: Well, Fred's a true point guard, so. He's going to know how to get people in place, but also be able to do what he needs to do. And I think that a lot of people underestimate Fred can really play good defense.
2: I'm with you on all of that. If Fred VanVleet is the same player that he was pre-injury, can they beat San Antonio in a seven-game series? Can they beat Oklahoma City in a seven-game series?
0: Fully healthy?
2: Yes.
0: With what team? With this team currently constructed?
2: Yeah. I don't think there's anything they can do in the offseason to catch those teams.
0: It's going seven.
2: See, I'm not as optimistic.
0: Yeah, I think it's going seven.
2: Okay. A couple Cougars drafted last night. Go Cougs.
0: Yeah.
2: Go Cougs. Kingston Flemings goes to Atlanta. So I'm an Atlanta fan now. I'll be rooting for Atlanta.
1: You're going to get a Flemings Hawks jersey?
2: No, I don't do jerseys.
1: All right. Just testing the fandom.
2: And then Kristen Ack goes to Boston. So congratulations to those young men as they begin their career.
0: Maybe they can get him in a trade.
1: Maybe Kristen Ack throw him.
0: Hey, if the Rockets make a trade, maybe they can get him too.
2: Yeah. So is there anything that you look in the first round, you're like, ooh, I love that.
0: So Kingston Flemings, I like that. And I think that that he's going down there. C.J. McCollum is a really good player to learn under. And, you know, outside of Peterson, I thought that he has – the next upside as far as the guards is concerned. That young man, and Jeremy, you watched him play way, way more than I did. I was only able to catch the games on television, and we all know that it's a difference in watching it on television and watching it live. And so before I continue to give my take about that, when you seen him, did you know that he was a first-round talent right off the rip first game?
2: Yeah. Yeah. He's got a different burst. The level of speed that he plays at is different.
0: Yeah.
2: It's just, yeah, you look at his speed and the quickness that he plays the game, you're like, okay, that's different. Yeah. And I mean, I've seen a lot of NBA players, right?
0: Yep.
2: You know, I've seen some NBA players over the last 10 years or whatever. His first step, his burst is quicker than just about everybody I've seen at the college level. Like he would get, not that he's going to be this kind of player, but his speed and athleticism and burst, he would get comps like Russell Westbrook with that sort of burst, Derrick Rose with that sort of burst before, you know, the knee injuries.
0: Yep.
2: Not to say he's going to be those kind of players.
0: Yeah.
2: But he's a freak athlete. And he shot it really well this year. His form isn't the best. People kind of question his form. But he shoots it better than you would think because of his form. Great at getting to the rim. I think he's a true point guard, too. Like, he can do both. He can score. But I think he's got more of a mindset of a true point guard. His defense got way better, obviously, being under Kelvin Sampson. I think he's going to be a really good pro. Sinak, I think Sinak's going to be a good pro, too. I think he's more of a role player type, though. Like, I don't see Sinak being, like, a multi-time all-star. I think he's more of, like, a 3-and-D guy, big man who can rebound really well.
3: Jabari Smith, yeah.
2: I think Jabari's got a little bit more athleticism than Sinak.
0: So, I was talking with someone right before the draft, a former NBA player, and they said that when they look at him, they can They can see the potential, but they said that he doesn't look like he works hard.
2: Oh, that's a lie.
0: I'm just telling you, incredibly hard worker. Yeah, so I'm just telling you. They said that he looks sometimes on the court. He doesn't look like he's going full speed.
2: I think that speaks to his fluidity.
0: Yeah,
2: like he's not an extreme elite athlete.
0: Yeah,
2: like he's not a dude who's gonna, you know, he's not a blazer. He's not a dude with, like, you know, a 58-inch vertical.
0: Yeah,
2: I know that's not real, but he's a good enough athlete. He's really long. He's a really good rebounder.
0: Yeah,
2: and he's got an incredibly good touch that hasn't all materialized yet.
0: Gotcha.
2: Like, he was kind of streaky as a shooter his freshman year. He would have games where he couldn't miss, but then he would have games where he couldn't make.
0: Yeah.
2: So I think there's going to be the consistency. I think he'll find the consistency because his touch is really good. But he's automatically going to give you good touch from the perimeter in a 6'10 frame that's a really good rebounder.
0: Yeah.
2: Like, so he's got a place in the league for 15 years.
0: And this is why I think that, going back to Kingston Flemings real quick, the reason why I like him with the Atlanta Hawks is because the Atlanta Hawks has a really good nucleus of players that he's joining. And he may be some of the missing piece to help get them over the hump. And what I mean by over the hump is maybe be a little bit more successful in the Eastern Conference, you know, maybe able to win a playoff series. But you're putting him with Nickeil Alexander-Walker. You're putting him with Dyson Daniels. And I don't know how long – you got Jalen Johnson. I don't know how long they're going to keep Kuminga, but you have him with McCollum. And so, and then you have, you know, I can't pronounce his name, Zachariah?
2: Oh, yeah, the first pick a few years ago?
0: Yes.
2: Yeah, I can't say his name either.
0: Yeah.
1: AJ's got it. Say it again, AJ.
3: Richesse?
2: AJ took French, though, so it's kind of like cheating.
0: But so that's what I'm saying, that Kingston is going to a really good team. I don't know –
2: That needs a point guard too, I think.
0: So Sinek going to Boston and for as many threes as they shoot, can he shoot the three?
2: He can shoot the three. Yeah,
1: he's streaky, but he can shoot it.
2: Yeah, I think he needs to find consistency. I think it's a hard rotation to crack too. Like, it wouldn't surprise me if Sinek doesn't play a whole lot his rookie year. Kind of a developmental piece, but I mean size, good rebound, and good shooting. Like, you know, there's always a place for that in the NBA. I like what Oklahoma City did, Mara, drafting him at number 12. They're going to be having a lot of battles with San Antonio, and you're putting a 7'4" guy with strength that can also develop a shot.
1: Yeah,
2: to go up against Wimby. Like, I think that was a sharp pick. The Bennett Sturts. I'm surprised they drafted Bennett Sturts.
3: Really good pick.
2: People are higher on Bennett Sturts than I am.
0: So okay, I don't know. Jeremy, you may be too young to remember this. Maybe Brian remembers this. Wait, who's
1: only 2 years difference?
0: So both of y'all are too young to remember this. Do any of you all remember who Reuben Patterson is?
1: Oh yeah,
2: oh yeah.
0: What was Reuben Patterson's nickname?
2: He was somebody's stopper.
0: The
2: was
0: Kobe,
2: Kobe
0: stopper,
2: stopper
0: Kobe
2: right?
0: Stopper, yeah, so you remember that he had his feet in ice, and one of his teammates, I think it was Sean, Sean Kemp was saying Kobe stopper, right?
2: And then, what'd you call him?
0: Sean Kemp.
2: What'd you say before that? You said the something.
0: Kobe stopper.
2: Nah, you said something before you said Sean Kemp. Whatever.
0: I couldn't remember. Well, I could, you know, really talk about his other endeavors, but Sean Kemp was calling him the Kobe stopper, and so they kept calling, and then Kobe destroyed him.
2: Yeah.
0: Kobe destroyed him on it and made it his purpose. And so this guy coming in, I mean, cool. You're tall, but can you hold Wimby? And I don't think that you're bringing him in and you're saying, okay, let's go ahead and just throw him out there, because Wimby's going to say, okay, so first I need to see what type of defense you can play for me from three-point line. And then if not, I can take you off the dribble, because Wimby is a really good dribbler for his size, and he can get to the rim for his size.
2: Yeah, I don't think he's a good dribbler, though.
0: What I mean that he can, for his size, like when you look at Kevin Durant, for his size to be able to get to the rim like he can.
2: Yeah, but you know what's great? Like, I see what you're saying. I agree with you.
0: Yeah.
2: But whenever you're driving to the basket, like, the defenders that are defending you aren't like, you're a good dribbler for your size. Like, you're a good dribbler trying to get to the rim. I don't think he's a good dribbler. Like, for his size, he's really good. Yes, I get that, because there's not many 7'4" dudes who can dribble like Wimby.
0: So that's
2: but
0: what I mean.
2: I don't think it's effective when he's playing a game, because he gets ripped.
0: He doesn't get.
2: I don't think he's a great slasher to the basket.
0: Not a slasher. I didn't say slasher.
2: Right, but what else are you using your dribble?
0: If you're going to face him straight up, once he gets by you with the first dribble and that first step, that long first step, he gets to the rim, and he's at the rim with you behind him.
2: That's true.
0: So
2: he's just not like Garnett or Akeem with his handle, you know?
0: Now, this is when you talk about trade. Now I'm bringing Hardenstein home. I'm asking, hey,
2: they're not going to trade him.
0: What do y'all want for Isaiah?
2: They wouldn't want to trade him.
0: Because now you got Chet, you got
2: Mara's their backup five.
0: You got
2: Chet sucks.
0: Chet, yeah.
2: I can't stand Chet Holmgren.
0: Why?
2: Because he's soft. He's so weak.
1: Softer than tissue paper.
2: I can't stand weak basketball players. Like, this is why I like the Mara pick, because they don't need height. Height helps. Height helps. So it obviously helps. But to me, to stop Wimby, you need more strength than you do height. I thought we saw it in the last two rounds of the playoffs.
0: Mitchell Robinson.
2: Chet could not stop Wimby, even though he could get close to his height, right?
0: Yep.
2: But he's so weak physically.
3: No muscle.
2: How did Wimby have trouble against the Knicks? Because they were bullying him. They were putting their shoulders in his chest.
0: Yep.
2: They were pushing. They were getting rebounds off missed free throws because they were using strength against Wimby.
0: For sure.
2: So, like, I think that the way to counter Wimby's strength more than height helps, always helps. And Mara provides strength for them. But I still think he's a backup five next year. I don't think that they're gonna trade Hartenstein going into next year because they drafted Mara.
0: So, with that being said, when you got both of them on the court, can they go double big like what the Rockets did with Adams and Shingun? They can go
2: with
0: double
2: Mara
0: big.
2: With Mara and Hardenstein?
0: Yeah. No. Mara and Chet.
2: I think we'll see it at times.
0: Because that's two seven-footers on the floor at the same time. Yeah. And that's a lot of rim protection, at least.
2: For sure. So, Mara's a great rim protector. I like that pick.
0: Yeah.
2: Low-key, I like the Cameron Carr pick to the Lakers, too. I think he's a really good – to me, high-end upside for Cameron Carr. I think he is Trevor Ariza with a better shot.
0: Really?
2: And I think it's a really good fit. I think he's a really good role player. Yeah, I like his game a lot. A lot.
0: What?
2: He's not going to be like a superstar. He might not even be an all-star. But he's just one of those dudes who plays 12 years in the NBA, and he's always on winning teams.
0: Yeah, I can see that.
2: I like that pick a lot. Go ahead.
0: I like Keaton Wagler, too.
2: I like Wagler's game
0: Wagler,
2: a lot.
0: Excuse me. Yeah, Wagler.
2: I think he's Klay Thompson with a dribble.
0: Yeah. You know who really won?
2: I like him a lot.
0: I know we got to go to the break, but you know who really won last night?
2: Who?
0: Dads.
2: Okay.
0: Because
2: what about moms?
1: Because of all the juniors?
0: No. Because, you
2: special
0: know,
2: moment.
0: In the past, there's like, oh, this guy comes from such a broken home. his mom was a single parent working two jobs. You know, she had to collect cans on the side as well. He spent a lot of time with his grandmother. Her dad was never around. But then last night when was it Lisa Salters that was doing the interviews?
2: Yeah, she did the interviews.
0: Yeah, you see her. So who was on the couch? It was player, dad, and mom. And I was like, look at that, man. Highlight the dads, too, sometimes.
2: I'm going to take this like you're hating on the moms.
0: Nah. So
2: why not parents?
0: Well, they were black dads, Jeremy. This is a conversation we have to have off air.
3: I see what he's saying. Yeah.
0: A bunch of
2: they
0: black
2: weren't
0: dads.
2: All, though.
0: Not all, but the majority.
2: I saw a lot of mixed. You notice that?
0: Yeah.
2: I noticed a lot of mixed couples, which nothing wrong with that. We live in, you know, the United States of America.
0: But
2: we're
0: even with
2: diverse.
0: The mix, it was what? Black dads. Jeremy, that's something. Hey, that's a couple.
2: Who was the guy? There was one couple that had a black mom and a white dad. I think it was Ament. You remember that?
0: I don't.
2: I think it was Ament. Was it, am I right about that, AJ?
3: I believe so.
2: Yeah, I think he had a black mom and a white dad. Not that it matters, just pointing it out.
0: I was going back and forth. The Las Vegas Aces were playing the New York Liberty last night.
2: Oh,
0: so.
2: It's time to go to break. 713-780-3776.
1: Big Becky Hammond guy?
0: Huh?
1: You big Becky Hammond guy?
0: For sure.
2: For sure.
0: A Las Vegas Aces?
2: I got some guys I want for the Rockets in the second round.
0: Okay.
2: Because they have two second round draft picks. Not that they're going to use them. But I have some guys that are on my list, the Branham list. Who are on yours? Who's on your list? 713-780-3776. Sarge in for Joe. It's Jeremy and Joe live from Tom's Watch Bar on ESPN 97.5. 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Well, now it's a good thing at Federal American Grill because that means happy hour is extended. 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
0: 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Here's Jeremy Branham and Joe George.
2: Awesome time here at Tom's Watch Bar. The people are here to see the Brazilians play soccer. They're all here in their Brazilian kits. It's an awesome spot here, though, right in the heart of downtown. Good food, good drinks, good times. Come hang out with us. We'll be here until 6, but always your spot to watch some football. Tomorrow, we're going to be at Ducky McSweeney's. We'll also be giving out a $500 gift certificate to Republic Food Company. And then on Friday, By the Wayside. I love the name of that, By the Wayside. So that's where we'll be on Friday. Your chance to come hang out with us. Come on through. We'd love to see you. All right, 713-780-3776. Junkie says shout out to Kareem Lopez, first Mexican to go in the first round. That is pretty cool.
3: Yeah, it is.
2: That is very cool. There has been a Mexican drafted before, but it was in the second round. Can you name that Mexican?
3: Jaime Jaquez?
2: Nope.
4: Alvarado?
2: I don't think he's a Mexican.
3: Really?
2: I don't think so, no.
3: Okay.
2: Not like Mexican-born, I think, is what the...
3: Oh, gotcha.
2: Yeah, Mexican-born. No.
3: Wait, no. I was going to say Luis Scola.
4: No, he's Argentina. He's from Argentina. Yeah.
2: Was he drafted?
4: Scola? Yeah, it was the second round pick by the Spurs.
2: Okay, I couldn't remember if he was drafted or not.
4: Who was it that played for the Mavericks? J.J. Barea?
2: No, it's not Barea, but he was a Maverick.
4: Oh.
2: He was also coached by Kelvin Sampson in college.
4: Oh, gosh. Just tell me.
2: Eduardo Nájera.
4: Oh, Nájera, yes.
3: Okay.
2: Samson says that Nájera was the baddest dude on the planet.
4: Really?
2: Like, you didn't mess with Eduardo Nájera.
4: Okay.
2: That's what I always heard. He's told the story on air. He says that, you know, there's some guys, whenever they get in fights, you just let them fight.
3: Yep.
4: Because they can take care of themselves?
2: No, because you know they're not going to do any damage.
4: Oh, okay.
2: Like, there's guys that go at it, like, okay, you kind of want to see it, right?
3: Yep.
2: You want to make them a little bit of a dog. So, like, there's guys that, whenever they get in a fight, you let them go. You're like, whatever. You want to toughen them up a little bit. So you never let an Eduardo Nájera fight go.
3: Oh, I can imagine.
2: Because he would do some damage.
3: I can imagine. For sure.
2: No, but that was a really cool story. Yeah, Eduardo Nájera, a couple of junkies got it. Rocky says, Braden Smith, you were a rocket. I don't know if that's a fit. He's not a defensive-minded guy. Very small. Very, very small. Kind of older, too. I don't think Braden Smith's going to be a rocket.
3: Okay, so here's my thing, right? I get it. I understand. But at some point, you're just going to have to look at it and say, okay, he doesn't play defense, but can he score? Is he good on the offensive end? We can make up for some.
2: More of a true point guard. He's more of a distributor than a scorer.
3: So we can make up for some of the defensive liabilities on the other end. We got some guys that got your back. But
2: I don't know if he has NBA athleticism.
3: Why?
2: Because he doesn't have NBA athleticism.
3: Why do you say that?
2: Because he's not overly fast. He's not very big, and he doesn't jump that high.
4: Say he's white.
2: Well, no, that's not it, because I think there's white guys that do have that stuff.
3: They probably would have said that about John Stockton.
2: I don't think they would have said that about Stockton. Stockton was a great athlete. Stockton was very quick, very fast.
4: He didn't jump very high.
2: No, he didn't jump very high, but he was very quick, very fast.
3: He looked very fast.
2: Very twitchy.
3: Braden Smith is twitchy. He's twitchy. Come on now. Don't say that, Jeremy. Don't say he's not twitchy.
2: I just don't think he's a very good athlete. I really don't.
3: So.
2: I think he's a solid. I don't even know he's a backup point guard in the NBA.
3: So I didn't watch very many
2: really
3: of his
2: good
3: games.
2: College point guard.
3: Can
2: really
3: he,
2: good college
3: can
2: point
3: he
2: guard.
3: Shoot?
2: He can shoot a little bit.
3: He's a Purdue?
2: Yeah.
3: Yeah. Yeah. See, I watched him, but I didn't like Purdue because I didn't like their center, I think it
2: you
3: was.
2: You talking about Trey Kaufman Wren?
3: Yes. He was nothing but a bully. Like, you're not even playing basketball, bro. You're just bullying.
2: He's
3: people.
2: A little Chuck Hazy.
3: Yeah.
2: I think he should go to the NFL, actually.
3: And so
2: I mean that sincerely.
4: Play tight end?
2: Yeah.
3: Yeah.
2: Now, he'll get a chance in the NBA, though, TKR will. He's kind of like, he's got a little bit more skill than Joey Dorsey, but he's kind of Joey Dorsey-ish.
4: Yeah, Joey Dorsey, I wouldn't say had much skill at all.
2: Yeah, he's more skilled.
4: Just a rebounder.
2: Yeah, he's more skilled than Dorsey, but Sarge is right. He kind of plays bully ball, but I kind of like bully ball. I'm a fan of bully ball. So I do have some names that I would like for the Rockets. And obviously, you know, Emmanuel Sharp, Milo Juzan are at the very top of this list.
3: And that's all I got for you.
2: Emmanuel Sharp, I think, would be a really good 3-and-D guy in the NBA. A little undersized to be a 3-and-D guy.
3: Yeah.
2: He's not a 6'6 wing, which a lot of guys like. And it might take him out of the Rockets equation because the Rockets like wings with size.
3: Yeah.
2: You know, they don't like wings that are 6'4. And Emmanuel Sharp, 6'4, not 6'6. But Sharp, I think, is going to carve out another long career in the NBA, be a 3-and-D guy. He's going to play really good defense. Now, he doesn't have a height. He's got really good defense, and I think he's going to be a really good three-point shooter in the NBA. He's a really good three-point shooter in college. I think he's going to be a better three-point shooter in the NBA than college, actually, because I think his shot selection will be better. You know,
4: I was
2: going to
4: ask you about that, because the one complaint I would have about his game is he could be –
2: yeah.
4: Chucker sounds offensive.
2: But I think, he had no hesitation
4: in college.
2: But I think he needed to have that at Houston, because like, you needed his scoring, you know?
4: Yeah,
2: so I have no problem with his shot selection at Houston, because he was needed to be taking those shots. I think he'll be – he won't do that in the NBA. So I think his shooting percentage will actually go up in the NBA because of his shot selection. But outside of the Houston guys, Isaiah Evans from Duke is a guy who I think can be a Tari Eason replacement. Should they move on from Tari Eason? Where are you with Tari Eason?
3: No, I think they should bring Tari back. Because I don't think that Tari – so Tari started off the year. Not only was Tari injured, but, I mean, you know, he was still – he was mentally in his own head. And he even admitted that. He admitted that he was in his own head. You know, not just because of the contract stuff, but also he lost his father. And so you look at the things like that, you're hoping that he'll have a great offseason comeback and buys in. Because, you know, I think even before he had that injury, he was like one of the best. I think he was top five three-point shooters at the time. Right?
4: He
3: was
4: shooting that corner three. Until March.
3: Yeah, shooting that corner
2: three. I think he led the NBA for a while.
3: Yeah, he was really, really good. And so I would bring him back, but it's just – so this is where it gets tricky. What do the Rockets see in him, and what do Tari see in himself?
2: And also what he gets signed for on the market.
3: Yeah.
2: You know, because I want Tari back as well, but there is a price point where I think you can't afford it.
3: He looked good at the Lakers. I know that a lot of people got him going there. He would look good with the Lakers. Now, his mom may not like it, but he would look good with the Lakers.
2: I think they just drafted Tari Eason.
3: You think so?
2: I like Cameron Carr. And they also spent all this money on Austin Reeves, so I don't know if they're going to sign another free agent.
3: Yeah.
2: Cameron Carr just might be their backup wing, you know?
3: So here's my thing, right? So so when you look at the Lakers, just real quick side note, I just don't think that they're going to be good for years to come. But, I mean, we'll see. But, I mean, I don't know.
2: Luka's so good, though.
3: So I'm going to be honest with you. Watching Duke, I only watched one player. I only watched Boozer.
2: Duke, oh, yeah.
3: Yeah, when I watched Duke, so I don't know about the other guys.
2: He's going to be a 3-and-D wing guy. To me, he'd be like a Tari replacement should you want to move on from Tari. And not that he's going to like be as good as Tari. It's just like he would play that position. Richie Saunders from BYU. Now, this is a guy that would be like go against the grain for what the Rockets do because he's a really good shooter, great shooter. I think he's sneaky athletic.
3: He got hurt.
2: Actually, towards ACL.
3: Gotcha.
2: But even before then, was not a good defender. Okay. So, like, will the Rockets draft a poor defender? But if, like, they're looking for a scorer shooter in the second round, that's not named Emmanuel Sharp. I kind of like the idea of Richie Saunders. I think Richie Saunders has a chance to be a decent pro. Now, doesn't play much defense. And he's a wing. So, you know, you already have a lot of wings.
3: When he was healthy before he got hurt, they had a really good team, right?
2: And
3: he was playing very well. And I think that it took an adjustment for AJ once he was gone. But I heard that, you know, I didn't know that AJ wasn't as vocal as a lot of people thought he
2: would
3: be.
2: Tough as a freshman, right? And,
3: yeah.
2: I mean, BYU has 25-year-olds on their team.
3: Yeah, so they said that he stepped up. Sounds like the Indiana football team. But he stepped up, and, you know, AJ stepped up. But I heard that that the point guard was really, really good. I watched a couple
2: of
3: his games.
2: More of a two, I think.
3: I watched a couple of his games, and I really like his offensive game. And so, Jeremy, I keep saying I don't think that it really matters to the Rockets who they draft if he's a strong defender or not.
2: Yes,
3: I think that they can devise a defensive plan
2: I think they do.
3: Around him.
2: Now, I think they have a type.
3: Side note.
2: Uh-huh.
3: Would you take Uzan before you take Sharp?
2: No. Sharp would go higher than Uzan.
3: Why?
2: I think he's got more of an NBA profile. I think he's got a quicker path to play as well. I think Sharp can be a legit 3-and-D guy in the NBA.
3: So the year
2: Uzan would be more of like a developmental point guard, and he's kind of older.
3: Do you think that his game kind of suffered this year because of Kingston Fleming?
2: I think his stats did.
3: Yeah,
2: I don't think it impacts his draft though. I think he'd be drafted similar. He might even get drafted tonight. I think he'd be in the same range last year as he is this year. I don't think his draft stock took a hit or took a climb. I think it is what it is. I think it leveled off. If anything, now his production was less this year than last year
3: because he's a point guard.
2: Yeah.
3: Right. So
2: he kind of played a little bit more off the ball this year.
3: And one of the things that the Rockets need it is a point.
2: Yeah.
3: And so if you go back 2 years prior, of course, like I said, I don't want to say his game suffered, but when you got a guy like Kingston Fleming on the floor with you, like, you know.
2: His stats did. I think it's fair to say his stats suffered.
3: And so with that being said, when you look at who he can be as far as 2 years prior,
2: uh-huh.
3: That's somebody I think that the Rockets could, you know, put into their lineup as far
2: draft
3: as
2: them
3: a
2: both.
3: Backup. Draft them both.
2: Draft them both. One
3: I don't think
2: the
3: both
2: wing,
3: of them will
2: one
3: be available.
2: The point guard.
3: I like Sharp because of shooting, but I like
2: Sharp
3: Uzan.
2: Sharp might go before the Rockets pick.
3: Yeah.
2: Uzan's projected to be late second. He might not get drafted. He might be an undrafted guy. He's on the fringe.
3: Well, but why not? Why wouldn't he, though?
2: I think people look at his age. They kind of hold that against him, which I don't like doing that personally because you sign him to, what, a two-year deal, whatever it is. He doesn't have a great three-point shot. I think it's good. Doesn't have a great three-point shot. He's not a guy that has tremendous athleticism either. Kind of like, you know, average to above-average athlete, not an elite athlete. So those would be the things that be knocks on you, Zan.
3: But is he a good floor leader?
2: Oh, yeah.
3: So that's what I'm saying. Yeah. So if you put him on the floor, say the Rockets draft and they put him on the floor and he's the backup point guard to Fred, right?
2: That'd be tough, I think, in year one to be the backup point guard.
3: Yeah, true. But if you're going to play him, you put him on the floor a little bit. And so now he's in the game with other players who can score. All he needs to do is make sure that they're in the right position. Yeah. And so he has a point guard mentality as well, so he can see the floor better than maybe some
2: good
3: of the other
2: good
3: players.
2: Good defender, too. So yeah. He kind of fit what they want, especially that position. He's got pretty good size for the point guard position, too. Tyler Nickel from Vandy. This is another great shooter. Length on the perimeter, but not a great defender. I think he's got a chance to be a better defender. Keyshawn Hall from Auburn. He's been all over the place, though. Four schools in 4 years. He's really unique because he's a really good athlete. He's 6'7", 230 pounds. He's a wing who could probably be a small ball four.
3: Yeah.
2: He's a great scorer. He's a good shooter, but doesn't play a lick of defense. But I think he profiles to be a good defender. So it's kind of like it kind of would be a sneaky pick where it's like, okay, this guy, we already know we're getting a good offensive player. We think we can turn him into a good defensive player. Jacoby Gillespie, who's a microwave point guard off the bench,
3: yeah.
2: Small but microwave type of point guard. Wyatt Fricks from Marshall, stretch four that I kind of like. Oakland from NC State, 6'6 point guard, not really a shooter, though. So you have spacing issues that you currently already have. And then I especially with their second rounder, should they keep it, I want them to draft a developmental big. You know, Steven Adams getting older. I think they're going to try to trade Clint Capela, get out of that contract.
3: Oh, my. I did not like that trade. I did not like them bringing Clint Capela back.
2: Me either.
3: I was like, wait a minute, what are you doing?
2: I got roasted for saying that. But
3: roasted? Yeah. Why?
2: Because people, nostalgia, and like, oh, people love Capela. Like, I remember saying early in the year, like, this has been a bad signing. Clint Capela's going to be a non-factor in the playoffs. And people were like, oh, you don't know ball. And he was a non-factor in the playoffs.
3: Right, I would take Lemon Pepper Lou 2.0 before I take him. You know who Lemon Pepper Lou 2.0 is?
2: No.
3: Lou Cornett.
2: Because
3: he stopped the Magic City night in Atlanta. So I call him Lemon
2: Pepper.
3: I didn't
2: realize he stopped it.
3: Yeah, he was one of the biggest
2: proponents. What, he like ratted him out?
3: Oh, you remember he came out in the protest of it. And they weren't even playing the Spurs. Look it up.
2: Why did he protest of it?
3: Because he said that that's not what the NBA should be. That's not our.
2: Was it a COVID thing at the time?
3: No, this was last year.
4: Yeah, this is recent.
2: The jerseys.
3: And the performances.
4: Okay. Yeah, the Magic City.
3: Yeah, so that's why
2: I didn't know that it was him.
3: Yeah, that's why I call him Lemon Pepper Lemon Pepper Lou 2.0. But so I guess my question would be when it comes to the Rockets, Jeremy, because I think that we're on different pages.
2: You want offense.
3: Well, what do you think the Rockets need? Maybe we're not looking at the same needs.
2: Well, I don't think anything in the second round is really a need. I think it's more kind of developmental, maybe plug a role that could become available because of injury. I don't think you're getting a guy who's going to play 20 minutes a game his rookie year.
3: Because I think that for me, what I feel like the Rockets have enough forwards. I feel like they don't have enough guards.
2: Point guards are like wings.
3: Point guards.
2: That's
3: fair. And point guards, and even, I mean, you can say a two guard as well. Because, you know, when Fred went down, and now you're looking at Josh Okogie. You're looking at, what's Drew Holiday's little brother? Aaron Holiday coming off the bench, right?
2: And then he's more of a point, though.
3: And that's what I'm saying. So they didn't have a point. So when you look, I'm looking, that's why I say.
2: I think a point guard's totally a need.
3: So that's what I'm saying with Uzan. And then you know what I like? He's a mixture in between a shooting guard and a point guard. I like Trey Donaldson out of Miami.
2: Okay, yeah.
3: I like him, even though that he can be a little sporadic at times, but he's a really good athlete, and I feel like he can, it's a plug-and-play type situation with him coming off the bench.
2: Yeah, he's a name that would intrigue me. The bigs that I think would be developmental bigs that I think could help down the road, not year one. The Onyenso guy at Virginia, Nelson at USF, Okpara at Tennessee, and then Brown at Duke. Just some names that, you know, catch my eye in round two. Yeah. Junkie says Jaden Bradley and Copeland, true point guard and another freak athlete with a jump shot. I don't know if Bradley's an NBA guy. Jaden Bradley, great college point guard. I don't think he's an NBA guy.
3: Why not?
2: I really don't. Kind of the same thing of Braden Smith. I don't think he's got NBA athleticism. I don't think his shot's good enough. I don't think he's a good defender. He's a good defender. And he would be like the maestro of an offense. I think he's good leading an offense. But kind of a shaky shot, shaky athleticism for me.
3: I know this may be a question that's out of left field, but So as much has been made about this draft, right, and I feel like, you know, people were fawning over this draft. Oh, my God, this draft is amazing. I felt like this draft was top-heavy. I feel like after, you know, after you get past a couple of those big names and now you're getting to players, like, I was like, all right, who is this guy?
5: I think it's always top-heavy.
3: So that's what I was going to ask you. As a guy who covers college basketball like you do, is the next wave of college basketball players next year in the NBA draft, is it going to be the same? Is it going to have the same height as this draft does?
5: No. No, this draft class is way better than next year's draft class.
3: So we're going right back to the Richeys and top picks like that.
5: I think this year's draft's pretty deep, actually.
3: Because Reed Shepard's draft was horrible.
5: Yeah.
3: So that's what I'm saying. We're going back to that. So was 1996 was the best draft ever, right?
5: I think it was 84. Yeah, Jordan, Olajuwon, Barkley, Stockton.
4: 2003 was great too.
5: '03 was what? LeBron,
4: Carmelo,
5: LeBron,
4: D-Wade, Bosh. Wade.
3: But which one was the Tracy McGrady draft? 96?
4: Yeah.
3: Kobe, Tracy.
4: I think Tracy was 97, Vince Carter's 96.
3: Okay, so I'm trying to picture that Slam magazine.
4: Kobe was definitely never 96. I thought it was Kobe and Vince.
5: Yeah, but Grady was a 97. Duncan was number 1 in 97. So that was pretty good too.
3: Yeah. And so I just don't think that we're going to like.
5: Oh, yeah. Iverson was in the Kobe draft, too. He was number 1 pick.
3: Yep. And so that's what I'm saying.
5: Steve Nash.
3: A lot of good players. Like in those drafts. So I don't think that. But I don't think that this draft is going to go down as one of those generational drafts like that. And so with that being said, I'm going to ask you the same question I asked DJ last week. I asked DJ last week, is the transfer portal killing college basketball?
5: No. I think it's helping it.
3: How?
5: Getting stronger teams.
3: Even with the one-and-dones?
5: Well, yeah. The one-and-dones always existed.
3: I understand it, but
5: so
3: I'm
5: now
3: saying
5: you're
3: like...
5: Getting, you're getting guys who are like in the first and the second round that like late first, early second that are staying in college and collecting NIL now. So you're getting players that were fringe NBA guys that are staying, which helps the college game. And then now all of the top teams are kind of collecting the talent, so you're getting stronger teams.
3: So what I meant by what I said, even with the one and duns,
5: yeah.
3: Because of course you're gonna have the one and done guys. Like, when Cameron Boozer got to Duke, he knew, hey, yeah. Look, I'm only here, like I'm only passing my classes in the fall semester. In spring, yeah. I'm not gonna even show up. I'm only working out. So with those other guys, though, so now as a coach, do you go out and now you're trying to get these other guys to put around him throughout the transfer portal? But even at the end of that season, how do you get those guys to stay?
5: NIL. NIL money, like.
3: But what if a college is offering more NIL? So now they get the transfer.
5: Well, they stay in the college game though, so it's beneficial for the college game. It might not be beneficial for that specific program, but it's beneficial for the player pool of the college game, right? If you have more talent in the sport, I think it's better for the sport.
3: I just don't. So I guess because I grew up watching a lot of college basketball.
5: Yeah,
3: right?
5: But you whenever you were growing up watching, you probably didn't get one and done as much. Like
3: no,
5: probably sticking around.
3: Yeah, yeah.
5: So you got some really good teams that's the players stuck.
3: So that's what I'm saying. Like, I just don't know, like, where is the hype? Like usually, like, there used to be, like, years and years of, and it maybe it had a lot to do with the one and done, but it used to be years and years of hype of college basketball. And so now even, like, I'm going to be honest with you. Some of these players, I see them on one team, and then I look up and I was like, hey, when did they get to that team?
5: Yeah.
3: I mean.
5: The player movement is tough to keep track of, for sure.
3: Like the guy that, of course I can't think of his name, but. The one who played for Michigan, he played hurt, is going to Golden State.
4: Oh, Lindenberg.
3: He started out in a JUCO.
5: Yeah.
3: And then he went to UAB.
5: Yep.
3: And then he went to Michigan.
5: Yep.
3: I never heard of him until he got to Michigan.
5: Yeah.
3: So that's what I'm saying. And so then you look up, but you look at players and you're saying, okay, so I thought he was with.
5: Yeah.
3: So when did he get there? So that's
5: It's just different. I think the sport's fine. It's just different. Now it's like a European soccer model. Where, like, the player movement happens quickly, and they're also elevating where they're at. So, like, JUCO.
3: Gotcha.
5: Group of Five, Power Four. So, like, there is a lot more player movement. It is tricky. But I personally don't think it's bad for the sport.
3: Gotcha. Okay.
5: But I might be in the minority there. People don't like it. All right, what are your biggest questions with training camp looming for the Texans? 713-780-ESPN. Jeremy and Joe with Sarge filling in for Joe on ESPN 97.5 live from Tom's Watch Bar downtown.
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26: 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Here's Jeremy Branham and Joe George.
5: No Joe today. Sarge is in for Joe. We are at Tom's Watch Bar right in the heart of downtown Houston watching some soccer. Two matches going on. Group C match. Oh, what a move. What a move. Vinny Jr. hitting the Brazilians on the board.
3: Let's go, Brazil! Woo!
4: I thought Congo was your team.
5: He just hit the, well, they're playing Scotland.
4: Yeah, I guess he can root for
5: him. He just hit the goalie with a nasty hezzy. Hey. That was gross.
3: And when you're in Rome, do as the Romans, right? And when you're in Brazil country, do as the Brazilian. Woo!
5: I think they're playing in America.
4: Well, I think there are more Brazilians in here than Americans.
5: They're playing in Miami. Yeah, there are more Brazilians in here. It's right, a loud crowd, but it's it's a Brazilian friendly crowd here.
4: I haven't seen a Scottish jersey.
5: No, I haven't either. I

0: this hezzy right here. Oh! Ooh! Actually, it wasn't even really a hezzy. It's kind of a sidestep.
1: I think that's the hardest position to play in soccer to me.
0: Which one? Defensive end or goalie?
1: That's a lot.
0: It's like that's the equivalent of a crossover.
1: This is a lot of ground you have to cover.
0: Little sights. Look at that. That was nasty. Yeah, Brazil leads 1-0 ninth minute. Yeah, goalie would be hard.
1: Yeah.
0: Especially like if your team's no good and the other team's great.
1: This is a knockout game?
0: No, this is group stage.
1: Group stage.
2: Group stage, yes.
0: Final group stage match. Morocco is taking on Haiti, also in Group C, which the Americans are apparently going to play. It's already set that their quarterfinal matchup, but their first knockout stage game is going to come on July 2nd. Against Bosnia Herzegovina.
1: Are they any good?
2: They got a win today.
0: Should be beatable.
2: But that was their only win in group play, and was beating Qatar.
0: And then it's likely they'll play the winner, if they win, of Egypt and Cape Verde.
1: USA.
0: In the round of 16.
2: Feels like a favorable
1: USA.
2: Draw.
0: I think so.
2: It feels like a favorable draw. Knock on wood.
0: Seems like a favorable draw. We shall see.
1: Who has who's in the hardest division? Is that what they call it?
0: Groups. You mean
1: groups? Yeah.
2: Was there a group of death this year?
0: I'm sure there was, but I don't remember what it was. I haven't seen a group that really stands out as the hardest over the others.
1: So is it designed?
0: They also spread them out this year. There's more groups this year because they added more teams. So it's not as difficult in group stage as it has been in years past. In fact, it's probably the softest group stage in World Cup history.
1: Well, this is my creative mind thinking.
0: Uh-huh.
1: And my creative and my marketing.
0: Says you.
1: And my marketing mind thinking. Is there any way that they're setting this thing up to where it could be Ronaldo versus Messi in the finals?
0: No, it would be random based on their where they finish in their group.
1: Gotcha.
0: Because this year, again, because they expanded the tournament, it used to be where they only two teams from each group advanced to the knockout stage.
1: Yeah.
0: And whoever had won the group versus runner-up in the group, they would match it up accordingly.
1: Gotcha.
0: So it's random based on how they perform. But this year, since they added a round to the knockout stage, there's going to be some groups that have three teams that actually make the knockout stage from each group.
2: Bosnia is the third team in their group.
0: Are they the third?
2: Yeah, because Canada's the second one in that group.
0: So it's weird. Yeah. I actually really don't like it.
2: So USA gets a third place finisher from a group.
0: Yeah, so group stage, you just kind of have to like be in the, not even the top half, like the top two thirds.
1: So Congo is going to make it?
0: I'm not sure.
1: What about Cape Verde?
0: I think Cape Verde is.
2: They got two draws, so they got a chance.
0: Now, there's another group stage game to play for most of these groups.
1: Gotcha.
2: I would think they would need a result in their next match. I don't think they can advance on 2 points.
1: USA. USA.
0: Yeah. I don't have to look at that. That's interesting. 713-780-3776.
1: Wait, Jeremy, you see how passionate you are about soccer?
0: Yeah.
1: That's how I am about curling.
0: I love curling.
1: Olympics.
2: Yeah, you're talking to Mr. Curling.
0: I love curling.
1: Yeah.
0: Yeah, why do you like it so much?
1: Because it's like one of those. It's like one of those. Wait, hold on. I just caught on to what you said, Jeremy.
0: I'm just surprised.
1: Yeah, why? Why would you be surprised?
2: Are you gatekeeping his curling fandom?
1: No,
0: because most people don't like curling.
1: Most people, or most.
0: Most people.
1: So
0: most Americans.
1: Most Americans don't like.
0: No,
1: curling.
0: They really don't.
1: Okay, because I thought you were going another way, and I was like, we just celebrated Juneteenth, Jeremy, and this is what you're going to say?
0: I wouldn't do that.
1: It's like, wait a minute, I thought you liked basketball. Anyway.
0: I do like basketball.
1: Curling, I don't know what it is about it. It's just like one of those I can't take my eyes off of. And I'm saying to myself, look at these non-athletic guys doing this sport. And I'm saying, how? But I heard it's really hard. I heard it's a difficult game.
0: I've tried. My wife took me on a curling date whenever we were dating.
1: Yeah.
0: Yeah, it's very hard.
1: Because you got to get.
0: It's way harder than you would think. Yeah. Way harder than you would think.
1: I watched these guys, I think, in one Winter Olympics, they had on, like, overalls doing it. And I was like, it was like farmers or something. I was like, they had these big old guts, and they were like, ah! I was like, I can't stop watching, but I love curling.
0: I think it's like chess on ice. The strategy to me is great.
1: Yeah.
0: I love the strategy of it.
1: Yeah, me too.
0: You know, how you set the guards, when you want to play it into the house. Yeah, I'm a big curling fan.
1: I watched this past Winter Olympics where they had the sisters. It was like three sisters that was on the same team.
0: Oh, I didn't realize that.
1: Yeah, they were really, really good too. I think they lost though.
0: Is that your favorite Winter Olympic curling?
1: No.
0: It's my favorite.
1: No. Bobsledding.
0: Oh, okay. Bobsledding's pretty cool too.
1: Yeah, bobsledding, and what's the one where they do it by themselves?
0: Skeleton or
1: luge?
2: Well, skeleton I think is luge, but your face forward.
0: Oh, there's different.
2: Yeah, luge is feet forward.
1: No, no, no.
0: There's different disciplines.
2: Yes. I think I had that correct.
1: What's the one where you push and

0: And you fall forward and just one of them
1: skeleton, one of them's Luge.
2: I think that's skeleton.
0: Skeleton.
2: Yeah,
0: I'll tell you why I like skeleton.
1: I thought Luge had two people in it
3: during the break.
2: There's both. There's a double. There's a single Luge and a double Luge.
1: Oh,
2: and
1: really?
2: Yeah.
0: I didn't think I liked it until I started.
2: The double Luge is weird because they're just laying on top of each other.
1: I'm learning Sarge is a pervert.
0: And I'm not. It's not.
1: That's
0: no.
1: What I've learned. I didn't know that about you, Sarge.
0: No. Not a pervert. No.
2: He definitely has an affinity for certain soccer fan bases.
0: Don't put that jacket on me. My granddaughters are watching from Louisiana. So with that being said. I just, it's really good. I started watching some of the clips on TikTok and IG, and I was like, oh, this is really good.
1: What's your favorite summer Olympic sport? I feel like we're getting to know each other today.
0: We are. Basketball and track and field.
1: A certain event? Like certain event in track?
0: Or
1: just all of it?
0: Mostly the sprinting.
1: See, I like the sprinting. Like the cross-country stuff, I don't have
0: I can't.
2: Yeah.
0: I can't.
1: If you're going around the lap or around the track more than once, I lose interest. You have my attention for one time around the lap, the track. Anything more than a lap, see ya.
0: So
1: now,
0: you can't
1: relays,
0: watch the
1: if it's a relay, it's fine.
0: 800?
1: No, I'm not watching an 800.
0: Yeah.
1: The 800 does nothing for me. Now, if I'm not doing anything else, whatever.
0: As fast as they run it?
1: But, No, I've never ever – it's never been appointment television for me. I'll put it that way. But there's been times whenever the sprints have been appointment television for me. Like Usain Bolt, appointment television.
2: Yeah. Sure.
1: Michael Johnson in his gold cleats, appointment television.
0: Yeah.
1: There's been certain Olympian – Michael Phelps in the pool, appointment television.
0: I was just
1: television.
0: About to say I love watching there's swimming never been, events and diving too.
1: There's never been a single Olympian running 800 where I'm like, I have to watch it. Ever.
0: Gotcha.
1: Ever.
0: Yeah, so diving and swimming events is as well.
1: And there's been some gymnasts where it's appointment television for me.
0: True.
1: Simone, like any time the U.S. women's gymnasts are in it, appointment television. Simone Biles, she was appointment television. Wanted to watch her anytime she was competing.
0: I got to look this thing up again because I can't think of who she is right off the bat. But, second-year cornerback for the Houston Texans.
1: Jonathan Owens.
0: Jalen Smith.
1: Oh, okay.
0: That came out of USC.
1: Oh, I know who you're talking about.
0: His girl.
1: I think they broke up.
0: Yeah. His ex-girlfriend was a gymnast. And
1: it was the Sunsei girl.
0: I can't remember her name. But so one day when I found out, I was like, hey, man, I didn't know you used to date.
1: It was Suni Lee.
0: Yes. I said, I didn't know you used to date her. He's like, yeah. I said, why are you looking at me like that? He's like, because, man, we couldn't hardly go anywhere without anybody stopping us to talk to her. He was like, it was like paparazzi and different types of people all around the whole time. And so,
1: how did Jonathan Biles feel about dating Simone?
0: Jonathan Biles, wow. I don't know if you want to say that on air.
1: Well, I just did.
0: He's from East St. Louis. You know about
1: what's
0: East St.
1: Louis?
0: What's
1: he going to do, come kill me?
0: You know about Easton?
1: He's gonna come kill me, Sarge.
0: Well, I don't think he's gonna kill you, but I'm pretty sure he would definitely want to square up with you.
1: That's fine. He's got money.
0: You know about East St. Louis?
1: Yeah, it's dangerous.
0: Yeah, very. That's
1: one of the most dangerous places in America.
0: Yeah, and that's where he's from. So.
1: Yeah, but I'm not scared that he's gonna hear me say that and then want to come kill me.
0: I understand, Jeremy.
1: Is he gonna come kill me?
0: No, because you're gonna dial 911.
1: Exactly.
0: I understand.
2: I'm called
1: not really
2: Jeremy
1: worried.
2: Soft.
0: I didn't call Jeremy soft. I just called him a law-abiding
1: smart.
0: Citizen. Yeah, right.
1: I'm not soft. I'm
0: and
1: smart.
0: He's going to want somebody to record it.
2: Yeah.
0: So it go viral.
1: Yeah, we got a camera right
2: well,
1: there.
2: Well, and get a paycheck.
1: I don't care if it goes viral, honestly. It's just that settlement's going to be large. I know what kind of money Simone Biles brings in.
2: Yeah, you're not getting his money.
1: I know what Mr. and Mrs. Biles bring in.
2: Yeah.
0: Hey, listen. Don't get me wrong, because I have the same sentiments when it comes to Travis Swift. Because, listen, if I'm Travis Kelce, my name would be Travis Kelce hyphen Swift. Like, I'm taking her last name.
1: I wouldn't do that.
0: And she doesn't have to take mine. She can still be Taylor Swift.
1: I would never do that.
0: Why? You know how much money Taylor Smith
1: has? That's not
0: going to
1: impact you at all.
2: That doesn't change the bank account.
1: That's not going to make you have more money.
0: What? It's ours now. It's
1: But you don't need to change your name for that.
0: I would.
1: Why? What's the purpose?
0: Because she's filthy rich.
1: You're so what?
0: So I would rather be known as a Swift than a Swift than a Kelce. I'm telling you right now.
1: I don't believe you would do this.
0: Who?
1: If you got married, would you change
0: Taylor
1: your? I know you are married.
0: Yeah.
1: But would you never change your last name from Sarge? Your first name's Big.
0: Well,
1: your last name's Sarge. You would never change your last name.
0: Hey, that's funny.
1: You'd be Big Swift. You would never do that.
0: Who?
1: You.
0: What?
1: You wouldn't change your name from Sarge to Swift. No chance.
0: If I married Taylor Swift, yes.
1: No, you wouldn't.
2: So what you're saying is your wife isn't rich enough.
0: Who?
1: Yeah.
0: No, I didn't.
1: That's actually very offensive to your wife.
0: No, I did not say that.
1: Why didn't you take your wife's last name?
0: Why would I take my wife's last name?
1: Bingo.
2: See? See?
0: Why?
1: Apparently money comes into play for you to change your last name.
0: A lot of money.
1: You don't need to do that to acquire their money.
0: If my wife had Taylor Swift money, my last name would have been Gonzalez. I would have been Big Sarge hyphen Gonzalez.
1: Yeah, yes. I don't get the take. Sure. I don't understand it.
0: If Taylor Swift, listen, with the amount of money that Taylor Swift has, she comes, she says, I don't want you to be Brandon, I want you to be Swift, or hyphen Swift.
1: If there was money involved, basically she's paying me off for my last name.
0: Basically.
1: So that's kind of changed, that's moving the goalposts. Oh,
0: no,
1: here,
0: it's no prenup or anything. It's our money now. I'm doing it.
1: But you wouldn't need to if there's not a prenup.
0: I'm doing it, Jeremy, if I'm marrying Taylor Swift.
2: But you get the money either way.
0: Not really.
2: What do you mean?
1: How would you get it with
0: the
1: name change?
0: Because the attorneys would try to block. But, I would definitely have it written into the contract somewhere. Because I think a lot of these marriages are contract marriages.
1: I don't
0: think
1: you really believe this. I think this is a dig. I think this is a dig at Travis Kelce. I really do. I think that's what, end of the day, full circle, I think it's a dig at Kelce.
0: Travis Kelce should change his name to Travis Kelce Swift.
2: I think you just want to call Travis Kelce soft.
0: So let me ask you a question. Did he become more popular? How popular was he before he was?
1: He's more popular now.
0: Right.
1: That doesn't mean you have to change your last name.
0: With more popularity comes more endorsement deals, more eyes on me, more on the brand. And now if I change my name to Swift, oh my God.
1: It would be the same.
0: Do you know how many
1: talk
0: shows I would be on?
1: It'd be the same. It would be equal. Nothing else would change.
0: No, because the first question they asked is like, why did you change your name to Taylor? I was like, well, because I love her so much and because, you know, she's Taylor Swift.
2: They already know you.
0: I'm a Taylor. I'm a Swiftie
2: all
0: now.
2: Those people
1: changing his name does not improve his cachet. Being with Taylor Swift improves his cachet.
0: You got this thing wrong. You said cachet. It improves his cash.
2: No.
0: It improves his money.
1: His last name doesn't.
0: I would do it. I would change my last name to Swift.
1: I believe that you would do it, but I think you'd be a fool to do it because you're not gaining anything by doing it.
0: You're gaining more if you're Travis Kelce Swift.
2: How?
1: Agree to disagree.
0: That name. You know how popular that name would be?
1: Yeah.
0: Of course. Now, how much money am I making off of it?
1: The same.
0: And when we got divorced, in the divorce decree, I'll be like, I would like to keep my last name as Swift.
2: You could just change your last name.
0: No, I wouldn't do that. I need that money, though. Hey, she got a lot of money.
1: You remember my wife pulled a prank on me whenever they started dating? I think we played it on air a long time ago. But there was a prank whenever they first got together.
2: Oh, that's right.
1: I forget exactly what it was, but they were like, have you ever – basically, it was like Travis Kelce didn't exist until he started dating Taylor Swift.
0: Oh, yeah.
1: So, like, ladies were recording their, like, significant others. Like, who's Travis Kelce? Was Travis Kelce a big deal? Like, would anybody actually know who he was if he wasn't dating Taylor Swift?
2: Right.
1: And then, the men would get like, you know, frustrated,
2: agitated,
1: a little agitated, like, yeah, he's a great tight end. Yeah. One of the best ever. My wife pulled that on me. She got me pretty good. I didn't get agitated. I was just like, okay. I think all right, I'm done. Kind of like you changing your last name, I'm done with the conversation. I think that's what I did with her. All right, I'm done with
0: plus
1: this.
0: Plus his football
1: you
0: career
1: can think
0: is done,
1: that,
0: so
1: think
0: he might as well do something else.
1: He's still got a little bit left in the
0: relevant.
1: Tank. Got a little bit left in the tank.
0: Yeah, you know when your gas tank is on E, you're like, I think I got about another 12 miles to go.
2: The light's on.
1: That's probably fair.
2: The light's on, but he can coast for a little bit.
1: He's still a top 20 tight end in the NFL.
0: That's a lot, though. I mean, that's a lot because
2: there's just not very many good tight ends.
0: Exactly.
1: It's bottom third starting tight end, which at the age of however old he was, 37, 38, is pretty good.
0: But you used to say he's the top as far as.
1: Another goal. Oh, it's a brace. That's a brace.
2: 2-0.
1: Vinny's got a brace. He's making love with the corner flag.
0: Hey, do you have anything on this one?
1: No, we didn't bet this one. We went 3-0 in our other sweats of the day, though, our soccer bets. Yep. We were on the Switchers in the money line 1, Switzerland over 2.5 1, Bosnia, their match over 3 goals we won, but we lost our baseball bets.
0: Hey, what if I stood
1: three
0: up?
1: And two.
0: Like Vin, what if I stood up and did like Vin Diesel did in which Fast and Furious when he was like, this is Brazil?
2: Oh, we need Sean here for that question. I don't know.
1: Give it a shot. Let's see.
2: Yeah, go ahead, Big Sarge.
1: We believe in you.
0: No, I'm good. I'm good. My last name
1: all
0: is Swift,
1: talk.
0: I would do it.
1: All talk.
0: Yeah, I got
1: big talk.
0: Hey, I can't embarrass my wife like that.
1: That's fair.
2: Have you told your wife if she makes more money, you will change her last name?
0: Who?
1: Your wife.
2: Yeah.
1: Have you told your wife this? Wife, if you bring home 7 figures, I'm changing my last name to your last name.
0: I probably would do it. My wife makes 3 times the amount of money I make. Like three, literally three times the amount of money that I make.
1: So she makes 12 grand.
0: Hey, we're able to live. Hey, look, I live comfortable.
1: That's good, man.
2: Shout
1: That's
2: out
1: good.
2: To the wife.
1: That's all we need, right? That's all we need is to be comfortable.
0: Yeah. Speaking of comfortable, we were about to talk about the Texas training camp.
1: Yeah, let's do it on the other side. 713-780-3776. What are the biggest questions you have with training camp looming? Sergeant for Joe. It's Jeremy and Joe live from Todd's Watch Bar on ESPN 97.5.
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2: 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You don't have to register to win. Or you do have to register to win. You don't have to be present to win. Of course, you have to be present or register to win. All right, top training camp questions you have, Sarge. We're about a month out. Do you have any that are at the forefront of your mind?
3: The very first one I have is linebacker depth.
2: Oh, that's a good one.
3: Yeah, because with the loss of EJ Speed, you know, I want to see who's going to back up Henry Toto and Aziz Al-Shaair.
2: It's going to be Woody.
4: Woody Woodass.
3: You know what's so crazy? I talked to the linebackers coach the other day, and he likes both of them. He said they got a lot of learning to do. But
2: did you expect him to say he didn't like them?
3: So you want to hear something funny?
2: Yeah.
3: So you want to hear something funny? If they didn't, they wouldn't say they didn't like him. They wouldn't start off with "I like him very much."
2: You got an indicator. You got a clue.
3: Yeah,
2: I got you.
4: Oh, yeah. They have a tell.
3: Yeah, all of them.
2: They do. You're right.
3: Yeah, they all do. And so you'll start off and I can instantly pick it up. It's like, oh, okay. They think this guy has a lot of work.
2: It's more what they don't say than what they say.
3: Exactly.
2: Yep.
3: Exactly. And so. That's one of the biggest questions that I have as far as linebacker depth is concerned. Cause I want to see what Jamal Hill is going to be able to do. I want to see maybe give Hanson some run, but I know those two guys are really good as far as special teams is concerned. And Jamal Hill did get a little, has come along a whole lot better. I like Jamal Hill. I'm a huge supporter of Jamal Hill, but you know, that linebacker position is what I have the biggest issue and the biggest problem as far as depth is concerned. What about you?
2: Yeah, that's pretty high on the list. What do you think, real quick, what do you think of Jalen Smith? Like, do you think he can solidify their third corner spot?
3: Oh, of course.
2: So you don't have issues with, like, you know, they didn't bring in another corner?
3: I hated that young man got hurt. And the reason why I heard it, I'm not personally vested in, you know, whether he stays on the field or not, but watching him, and I can see his upside. Derek Stingley Jr. doesn't get, like, really giddy about a lot of people.
2: No, he hates talking to y'all.
3: Yeah.
2: Not that he hates talking to y'all. He just hates public speaking, I think.
3: Yeah, he doesn't really like. So if you want to talk to him, the best way to talk to him is not with the camera.
2: Yep.
3: If you could just record him, he'll talk to you all day. But he is really, really high on Jalen Smith. So is Kamari Lassiter. So, yeah, I like him. And they're really high on Jalen Reed, too.
2: Really?
3: Yeah, yes. They those two guys are going to definitely solidify as far as backup spots are concerned, and probably get some playing time too.
2: Yeah, I don't know if they want to play Reed though, you know? Like defensively, like if you're playing Reed, something's probably gone wrong.
3: Oh, you got to yeah, you're right.
2: You have an injury.
3: Cuz you want to keep Reed Blankenship and
2: but I mean injuries happen.
3: And Kalen Bullock on the field.
2: I love when people, like, if they stay healthy, they're not going to stay healthy. Like, injuries are going to happen, especially in a violent sport like football.
3: Maybe certain packages.
2: You think he could be the backup nickel, too?
3: Ah.
2: Like, so, what would they do if Petrie goes down? Like, if you had to guess right now, week one, Petrie goes down, who's playing nickel?
3: That's a good question.
2: Do you think they would just bump Lassiter inside and go with Jalen Smith as the other corner?
3: They would try. And I think that it would work. Because even though Kamari's smaller,
2: I love
3: than
2: Kamari
3: Jalen,
2: Nickel.
3: He has the exact same mindset, and so you know what, Jeremy, I never thought about that. That is, I like where you're going with that. Yes, I would agree with that. I would do that, and it would work more with him going into the nickel position.
2: Yeah,
3: than work more with him being able to get more acclimated with it. Because you remember what year was that? 2024 that Tank got hurt in that Kansas City.
4: That was 24, yeah.
2: Well, there's twice he got hurt. The Kansas City one was in 24 when he caught the touchdown.
4: With Jared Wayne.
2: Ran, 24 didn't play last year in 25, coming up 26.
4: 23 was the year he got hit in the box. Yeah.
3: And so, maybe I'm thinking, what year was it that they played in Kansas City? And that maybe not been 24, maybe 23. They played in Kansas City, they lost Shaq Mason, and then right after they lost Shaq Mason, they lost Jimmy Ward. And so that bumped Kamari to the inside. Yeah, he had to play the nickel corner position.
5: It wasn't last year because Petrie was healthy.
3: It had to be 20.
4: Well, Kamari wasn't in the league in 23.
5: Yeah, it would have been 24.
4: It had to be 24.
5: Okay, so, he was a rookie in 24.
3: You're right. Okay, yeah. So 24, my bad. So 24, you remember they played in Kansas City, they bumped him, and they scored on the very first play because of the spacing. Kamari wasn't used to playing on the inside, and so this is the first time ever playing at that position in a very long time. And so, but now he's more acclimated as far as being in the league, and I think that you could slide him over. And because he doesn't mind tackling,
5: he
3: got the same person as Jalen Petrie.
4: I would say he loves tackling.
5: I don't
3: for sure.
5: There's no need to move it, and there's like they would never.
3: Yeah,
5: because I mean, obviously, the outside corner is more important than the nickel corner. I think Kamari last year will be an All-Pro nickel if he ever played the position. I think he'd be the best nickel in the league.
3: You think so?
5: Yeah.
3: I really like Kamari, it's because of his fearlessness.
5: Oh, he's awesome.
3: And his attention to detail.
5: His attitude.
3: Yeah, his attention to detail. So that's what the backup cornerback position?
5: No, it was a sidebar. Just talking about the depth. You know, third defensive end is kind of interesting to me. Like, who's your third defensive end? I think is an interesting topic because it seems like they're going youth there a little bit.
3: Yeah.
5: They
3: got Dylan Horton.
5: Yeah.
4: The guy they got from the Bears, I'm forgetting his name now. DeMarcus.
3: Let me look.
5: Thinking about Dominic Robinson?
4: That's what I'm thinking of.
5: Yeah, Dominic Robinson.
4: That's what I'm thinking of.
5: Yeah, I forgot about him, if I'm being honest. He's a guy who had promise but hasn't, like, materialized a whole lot. I remember Joe saying he liked him, though, and he watches the Bears a lot.
3: Yeah.
5: So that's interesting. Logan Hall's here. Go Cougs, but he's not a DN. I think he's going to play inside. I think he'll be the three tech for this team.
3: He'll be the Danico Autry.
5: Yeah. Yeah, I think he'll play. Yeah.
3: Yeah. I'm going to tell you, one of my biggest concerns, though, outside of linebacker depth is who is going to play center?
5: I hope it's Rutledge.
3: So here's the thing, right? You hope it's Rutledge.
5: Yeah.
3: The AFC South has some really good interior defensive linemen.
5: No kidding.
3: And you want to throw your rookie who hasn't had a lot of snaps at the center position throughout his whole collegiate career. Now you want to put him in front of your franchise quarterback like that? And, of course, you got Ingram and you got – is it Teller that's playing the other guard?
5: I think he'll play left guard. Unless he's just so old and washed that Rutledge plays left guard.
3: Yeah, so you got those guys that's trying to help out. But it's going to be a lot for a rookie to step in and to go up against that type of competition.
5: No, that's a great call. And I think center's a hard position to play as a rookie because there's a lot of responsibility on your plate.
3: Now
5: coverage calls and blocking schemes.
4: The scheme, it seems like CJ is calling the protections.
5: Yeah, he said that he leaned on Andrews last year. Now, that's a valid point. My response to that, though, would be I want the guy who's better. You know? Like, who would I want there, the veteran or the guy that's better? I would want the guy that's better. Now, will there be learning curves there and some rookie mistakes? Yeah, there's going to be.
3: So, and with that being said, I feel like maybe get him some reps.
5: I mean,
3: but not start him. I don't know. And this is
5: – I mean, it wouldn't be the first time they did that. They've rotated linemen before
3: going
5: in alternate series.
3: Yeah, going into training camp, I would have to see. I need to see him on a consistent basis with the first unit be able to do that. And I need to see what he's going to be able to do against Caden McDonald.
5: Yeah.
3: If he can handle his own against Caden McDonald, I'd say, okay, I will go ahead and start him. But other than that, I don't know. I would probably put Jake Andrews in there. Hell, I might even try Jared Patterson again.
5: Well, I don't know if you go Patterson over Andrews.
3: It's like six in one hand, half a dozen in the other.
5: Anything the Texans is, told you they liked Andrews more.
3: Anything is better than Dieter or Quisenberry.
5: They've had some bad centers, man.
3: Yeah, some terrible. They've always struggled at that position.
4: They've had a lot of bad off. Remember Austin Deculus?
3: Oh.
5: Deculus.
4: That guy could
5: He was a tackle,
4: anybody.
5: Right?
4: Yeah.
3: Yes, he's a tackle.
4: He ended up starting for the Chargers because of all their City So played like eight snaps.
5: Came out mid-series.
4: Yeah.
5: That was funny. All right, 713-780-3776. Sarge in for Joe, Junkie of the Day. Whenever we come back, who is your Junkie of the Day? 713-780-3776. Jeremy and Joe, live from Tom's Watch Bar on ESPN 97.5.
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7: Stocks closed mixed today as the sell-off in technology shares resumed for the NASDAQ and the NASDAQ 100. Even the S&P was dragged a little bit lower. We had a big break in oil falling below $70 a barrel for much of the day, almost back to pre-war levels, while gold also tumbled and crypto sold off as well. But the Dow managed to stay afloat throughout the session, ending with a 182-point gain to 51,848. The S&P slipping 7.25 points to 7,358. The NASDAQ down 110 points, about a half a percent. Same loss for the NASDAQ 100. Bond yields also dropped today to 4.4%. That was a bit of a flight to quality as oil and gold sold off. Gold and oil down on the day, with oil ending at $70.07, down $3.14. Gold tumbling $144 to just over $4,000, while Bitcoin fell to $60,000, $425. After the close, Micron reported earnings blew away estimates. The stock up 7% in after-hours trade.
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4: Jeremy and Joe live from Tom's Watch Bar downtown. Thanks to Tom's Watch Bar for having us out here since 12 o'clock. So many huge TVs out here to watch your World Cup action. Lots of great food and drinks. Great place to come by and catch a game. We'll be back here on Saturday. Sean and I will be here 3 to 5 for the Bullpen Live on Saturday. But Jeremy is gone for the rest of the show. He's abandoning us again, so it's me and Big Sarge. We're going to do our Junkie of the Day nominations, and then we'll maybe talk a little bit of Texans here.
22: Junkie?
4: My junkie today, I actually got two junkie today nominations. One is for Jeremy trying to say his name is Jeremino. When he tried to become Brazilian. Yeah. Why am I not? Oh, there you go. There you are.
3: Okay.
4: Yeah, he tried to become Brazilian, called himself Jeremino.
3: Right.
4: So I got to nominate that for a junkie today nomination. And then I have to also nominate your Taylor Swift Take the Last Name take. I don't understand it, Sarge.
3: Okay.
4: You're getting the money either way.
3: All right. So with that being said, right.
4: So those are my nominations.
3: Hey, look. Real quickly.
4: Yeah, yeah.
3: I showed you and Jeremy something during the break.
4: Yes.
3: From my wife.
4: Yes.
3: What did my wife say?
4: She said she would take Taylor Swift's last name too.
3: See what I'm saying? Yeah. See, that's why we're married.
4: But you don't have to take the name to get the money.
3: I understand that.
4: All right.
3: So we got to pick out of those two?
4: No, you can pick anything you want. Anything you think is crazy from the sports and here, whatever.
3: Well, if that's the case, then I think that your Alperin Shingle take is
4: all right.
3: Wait, I don't want to call it horrible, but do you just call it
4: tit for tat? That's fine.
3: Yeah,
4: you call it whatever you want.
3: Oh, so your take is on meth? Is that how the junkie works? Maybe I'm thinking of the wrong junkie, right?
4: Yeah, because you could be like a junkie for something in a way that's not taking drugs.
3: Ah, okay.
4: You could be like a junkie for, I don't know, news coverage.
3: I think I'm a gym junkie. I love going to the gym.
4: Yeah, you're a gym junkie. See, it doesn't mean you're on meth.
3: Up every morning at 4 a.m., getting myself ready to get to the gym early. Because if I don't get the workout in early, I'm not going to do it. Now, I can do 2-a-days, but if I don't get the workout in early, I'm done. Speaking of, side note.
4: Yeah.
3: Hey. You know, there's a guy that's on this show right now. If I can give him junkie,
4: okay,
3: I would give him his gym flex picks.
4: Oh, AJ.
3: Yes.
4: AJ's got gym flex picks?
3: Yes. I think that AJ is.
4: Now, I know AJ works out. He goes to the gym. But what is he posting on the ground?
3: Yeah, now he's starting to post on the ground. Pretty sure it's on his online dating profile, too.
4: Oh, I don't know about all right. I haven't seen these picks, AJ. Explain yourself.
3: AJ's on Bumble.
17: No, I'm not on any
4: public. What are you on, AJ? What
17: he's
4: are you
17: talking
4: on?
17: About my gym stuff on Instagram and all that.
4: Okay. See, I've seen AJ's videos pop up in my reels, but it's usually his sports takes or he's making brownies.
3: Yeah.
4: Those are the two things that pop up for me.
3: Wait, brownies?
4: Yeah, AJ makes too. He makes brownies and he makes like Oreo cookies. Yeah, he makes like Oreo cookies.
3: Okay, so I mean, because we're talking about junkies right now, so what type of brownies is AJ making?
4: AJ?
17: I can make a lot of different things. I mean, I make a lot of different recipes, baking and just cooking in general. So.
3: No, what kind of brownies are you making?
4: I think AJ was suggest or Sarge is suggesting you might put some herbs in your brownies.
17: No, not that. Nah. Sober-minded.
3: Also, your brownies aren't for medicinal use?
17: They're
4: not going to clear up your glaucoma.
3: Hey, man, I got cataract right here in the right eye.
4: You won't need more.
3: Hey, I was just about to say, so where do I order these brownies from?
4: Yeah, are you taking orders?
17: Contacting me, yeah, for sure.
4: All right.
3: So before we went to the break, we were talking about the Houston Texans.
4: Yeah.
3: One of the things that we were talking about, some of the our what we're going to look for going into training camp.
4: Right.
3: And it got me to thinking about something because there's a report out right now from ESPN, ESPN's DJ Bienemay, who covers the Houston Texans.
4: Never heard of him.
3: You know, he's the guy that I beat on a consistent basis that cries in the
4: car.
3: Oh,
4: okay, that guy.
3: Yeah,
4: okay.
3: That guy. Okay. AJ knows who he is. He had therapy with him yesterday.
18: Who's that guy?
3: So, you know, he reported that the Houston Texans, as of now, late June, and CJ Stroud seems like they're still far apart as far as contract extension
4: is concerned,
3: and we know that CJ's playing he's playing out his fifth year, if I'm not mistaken, on his fifth year.
4: Well, this is his fourth.
3: Tag, and so they're looking to extend him, and I'm pretty sure it's going to happen throughout the season. It may happen even
4: that
3: before
4: the
3: season. That
4: would be unusual, wouldn't it? A contract extension in season, especially a quarterback, because usually it's always like, I don't want the distraction, I don't want to talk about it. Once the season's here, it's kind of over.
3: So it depends. Because
4: I'm not saying it's never happened. It just feels unusual.
3: So DJ and I believe that the Houston Texans are going to start off in their first six games. They're going to go 5-1.
4: Yeah.
3: If CJ's at 5-1 and the Texans want to talk contract extension, I'm pretty sure David Mulugeta, his agent, is going to be like, sure.
4: Well, sure.
3: This is the time to talk about it, right?
4: If the Texans offer the bag, they're going to listen for sure.
3: Right.
4: It just feels unusual. I don't think he's going to get the bag this offseason.
3: So with that,
4: I think he's going to have to prove it. Brazil scored. It looks like Vinny Jr. again.
3: Oh, that's my guy.
4: Adopted Vinny Jr.
3: Yeah. Hey.
4: We need a full list of Sarge's soccer fans. So Team USA, Team Congo, Vinny Jr.
3: Oh, I'm a bandwagon.
4: You're a bandwagon soccer fan
3: for sure. Hey.
4: I think it has a lot to do with the fan base.
3: Exactly.
4: The players.
3: We got the strongest fan base.
4: We got a nice
3: got
4: fan
3: Sarge.
4: Base out here today.
3: So with that being said, though, Brian, so if they get this contract extension done, this season, do you believe that he's getting paid for potential? Do you think they should pay him because of his potential, or do you think they're going to take his past play into consideration? Because he's going to get a lot of money.
4: Well, see, here's where I think the like kind of part where this falls apart for why I don't think he's going to get a deal done, because I can't see Mulugeta allowing Stroud to take anything less than that group of players at 55.
3: Yep.
4: I can't see, like, he's not going to give you the Sam Darnold deal, right? Like, if he was willing to do the Sam Darnold deal, I think the deal will be done already. But because I think he's going to insist upon getting 50 or like 55 even, I don't see the Texans doing that this year. Because everything in Caserio's track record throughout his history, he extended Nico early.
3: Yep.
4: He extended
3: Stingley.
4: Stingley to record money. He gave Jalen Petrie record money. He gave Will Anderson record money. He made Aziz a top three paid linebacker. And he's doing it early. Like, if they thought CJ was worth it, I think they would have done it. Unless Mulligan's asking price is crazy. Like, we don't know that part of it. But I had a feeling if the Texans were willing to do, you know, 52, 53, 55 even, they would have already done it.
3: Well, I think it's different, though, Brian, because when we talk about those other position players, as far as Will Anderson Jr., talking about Aziz, talking about Nico, Derek Stingley Jr., they're not the quarterback, though. That quarterback position is totally different. And that market.
4: Yeah.
3: I'm just talking about the market for quarterbacks is totally different. And it's, you know, skyrocketed through the roof. And so I believe that when the Houston Texans look at C.J. Stroud, they see that he has the potential. I also believe that they see that he has, there's been a lot of factors that has, you know, prohibited him from succeeding like he should have as far
4: offensive
3: as
4: line,
3: yeah,
4: sure.
3: the offensive line, offensive play calling.
4: Yeah.
3: So if the Houston Texans are what they believe that they are and what a lot of people believe they are, I think that they should get a deal done now, because if CJ goes to the Super Bowl, he doesn't even have to win it. If he leads this team to the Super Bowl, Brian, that bag is going to be way more expensive than it was that you could have got away from at the beginning.
4: What do you think he would accept now?
3: So who is the highest paid? Dak?
4: Dak is at 60. Then the next group is at 55. It's like Josh Allen and a few others.
3: So I probably would put him in between that. I'm probably paying him in between.
4: Like 56, 57?
3: Yeah, I'm probably paying about 57.
4: See, that's why I don't feel like there's a rush to get it done now. Because I'm with you 99% of the time. Get it done now. Save yourself money. But I guess maybe it's because of how big the numbers are, and it just doesn't feel as important to me. But, like, okay, if the difference is 57 now, or they get to the Super Bowl and now it's 60?
3: No, Brian, no. You're looking at this thing the wrong way.
4: Okay, well, how big do you think it would get? Because, like, I would need a sizable difference to overweigh my desire to just play it out and make sure he's the guy before I pay him.
3: If C.J. Stroud leads the Houston Texans to the Super Bowl this year, right?
4: Right.
3: In their 25th, what's they call that? Silver season or something like that?
4: No, I think silver is, maybe it's silver, yeah.
3: Anyway, their 25th season in existence. Their first AFC championship game. Their first AFC championship win.
4: That's an impressive sentence. Wait, hold on.
3: Right. First AFC championship game. First AFC championship win. First Super Bowl appearance. We're not even talking about, they don't, like I said, they don't even have to win. First Super Bowl appearance. Brian, that, David Mulligan is probably going to ask anywhere from 63 to 65. Because it's a first for everything. And he's going to say, hey, look, now he's gotten you to the Super Bowl.
4: Yeah.
3: Look at what happens when you put the things
4: around
3: him.
4: That feels like a huge jump.
3: If he leads this team to the Super Bowl,
4: I hear what you're saying. And look, Casario's been willing to pay top of the market. I'm not saying they wouldn't listen to paying top of the market. I just have, 60 to 65 is a big jump. I have a hard time seeing
3: At least 60. I put it like this. If you can pay him now, 57. If he gets that, if he gets to where I just said, that's at least, Brian, that's at least 63. You can't pay him the same amount of money as Dak, and Dak has never been to the Super Bowl. Dak's never been to an NFC championship game.
4: Now you're going
3: to
4: take AJ off. But
3: I'm a Cowboys fan, too.
4: I know. I'd be willing to eat $5 million per year for knowing that he's the guy versus paying him now and maybe regretting it later. If that makes sense. Like, I am willing to lose $5 million a year on his salary to make sure that he's the guy before I commit that sort of money. Because once you commit that money, like, we've talked to, you know, past about all the guys coming up for new deals. Obviously, Kamari Lassiter is going to be a big one in the future. There's obviously lots of other guys.
3: Kalen Bullock?
4: Yeah, for sure. Like, once you sign that deal, like, even if it's on the low end of 57 of that range you talked about, like, I have a hard time seeing the Texans be able to re-sign those types of players. So I would want to know for sure. I'd be willing to eat the $5 million. I'd rather eat the $5 million than get it wrong. If that makes sense.
3: But with that being said, though, Brian, if I can go ahead and get that done now that money that I'm looking, if I'm giving 57 now and save myself $7-8 million, because I'm like I said, that thing is going to jump, Brian.
4: Yeah.
3: But
4: you might be right. I disagree slightly, but you might be right.
3: So now you're looking at, hey, if I could take this money, and now I can look and see how I'm going to redo, how I'm going to extend Kamari, how I'm going to extend Kalen. And then maybe I can get some other guys to, you know, redo their contracts. Because what, 2 years down the line is when Danielle Hunter's $35
4: million. Yeah, he's got 2 years, I think 2 years left on his deal.
3: Yeah, 2 years down the line, that $35 million is going to fall off. You're still paying Will at a high clip, but you're still going to want to keep your core talent. So now if I can get away with paying him that amount of money now, because then on the back end, I can still come back and try to restructure his contract to be able to fit some more guys in. But if I can get him at this price right now, I would go and I'd be like, okay, so what is the ballpark range
4: offering 57, he would take it.
3: How much you think they're offering?
4: The Texans? I don't even know if they're offering, to be honest. Because I think right now, one, Mulligatis feels like the type of agent you don't want to get on the wrong side of. We've seen his track record. I feel like the offers they'd be willing to give Mulligatis would be fine insulting, so they might not even be talking numbers right now.
3: So I'm going to say,
4: I mean,
3: that's
4: purely a guess. I have no inside sources. I don't have what was that guy that's breaking the Astros news? Something about an guacamole.
3: Holy moly, guacamole.
4: I don't have his sources, but that's just kind of my gut feel.
3: I just look at it like this. I feel like conversations are being had. I feel like there's a
4: You're probably
3: hey,
4: right.
3: Man, let's go ahead and just
4: I wonder though if the conversations are as detailed as like here's the number.
3: You know what it is?
4: I guess that's where my question is.
3: It's more like, you know, when you meet a young lady and you get a phone number. Well, AJ doesn't get phone numbers now. He just uses IG.
19: No, I get numbers.
3: Oh, oh, you heard it. Hey, he's like, hey, yeah. I don't flex on my profile
4: and
3: for
4: AJ,
3: nothing.
4: I don't think AJ's ever been more offended by anything.
3: He's like,
4: hey,
3: so I get the digits, Sarge. But you look at I think that they're in that phase now, even though, you know, he's 4 years in. They're in that phase of, hey, you know, they're getting to know you phase as far as contracts are concerned.
4: All right. Well, that'll do it for Jeremy and Joe. Thanks to Tom's Watch Bar downtown for having us. Thanks to Sarge for coming out and filling in for Joe. Appreciated the conversation. And remember, we'll be at Ducky McSweeney's tomorrow and then By the Wayside in Edo on Friday. Then Sean and I back out here at Tom's Watch Bar on Saturday from 3 to 5. Yeah, you can come on out. You're always invited, Sarge. Coming up after us, Glenn Davis, Destination 2026 at 6 o'clock, followed by Comicast at 7 with Michael Carroll, and the Hall of Fame with Booker T at 8 o'clock. For Big Sarge, for Jeremy, for AJ back in the studio, I'm Brian. Thanks for listening, Houston. Have a good night.
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6: Supernatural goal from Lionel Messi.
7: Ronaldinho takes, and David Simmons cut off his line, and Brazil take the lead. Oh, how about that?
6: Shaqiri. Here is Shaqiri. Is this the moment for Shaqiri?

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2: 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Now there's space. Bruno Fernandes. Neto sprinting down the right. Ronaldo through the middle. It's Cristiano Ronaldo for Portugal. It's 3-0. And Ronaldo strikes again.
3: 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And also a reminder, FWC26Houston.com for merchandise information and all things Houston World Cup. And have we had four amazing games so far. Friday, we'll get Cabo Verde taking on Saudi Arabia. So that is the next one. A game with real implications. Many people said, well, I'm going to get tickets to that one simply because I can get into a World Cup game. Maybe wasn't the higher profile teams. Well, now it's a game of real consequence and competition. And all of a sudden, those ticket prices have jumped up again for that match. Again, Cabo Verde taking on Saudi Arabia on Friday. That is a night game. The first four have been noon games. This is a night game. And boy, I can't tell you how amazing it has been for me in Houston to call an eighth World Cup and be in my own bed and drive out to the stadium in the morning for these iconic matches. And we've had iconic matches. First ever goal for Curaçao against the German national team, four-time World Cup winners. We got an incredible effort from Congo in Game 2 against Portugal, and an effort that essentially kick-started Portugal into getting going in this tournament. That was pretty amazing. Congo was super well-organized in that game. Blanked out Cristiano Ronaldo. The vaunted Portuguese midfield didn't live up to it. Then we got the Dutch in an incredible match with the Netherlands. The aesthetics on this one was incredible. We had the Dutch march already, and we had a Dutch national team that came out, scored two goals in the first 17 minutes. Brian Brobbey, they're solving that problem up front, looking for a striker. So it looks to be him now. The other thing is the Dutch just looked incredibly sharp. That was a game that kind of was a response game for them after a late draw against Japan where they were very disappointed. Well, it all happened right here in Houston. They had a 2-0 lead. They go to the hydration break. Out of the hydration break, it is Sweden who comes out, and they're really playing. Niari is pulling strings. You got from a wide position, Isak making things happen, Jokeresh. They were unlucky to score. Verbruggen came up with huge saves for Denmark. So that score line certainly was indicative of a great Netherlands game, but it isn't indicative as to the margins that were occurring in the first half. And if Sweden had produced a goal and made it 2-1 at that point, it might have been different. But again, just spectacular from the fans. The Dutch fans are amazing. Swedish fans were out in force. Everybody had marches. People joined the big orange march when they figured out about it. And it's a lifelong memory. But to see the Dutch national team and the German national team and some of the upstarts rolling in to the stadium, incredible. And then, of course, well, recently, yesterday, we had the Cristiano Ronaldo two-goal performance, first player ever in the history of the World Cup to score in six World Cups. He finally got a wide game. Nuno Mendes getting up and down the right. They got players getting up and down the right. They got a wide game. They pulled apart Uzbekistan, who had a nice group of fans out there. They did a march as well. But they finally created some space for Cristiano Ronaldo. He got a pair in that one. And Portugal is now back. But that sets up a really amazing Portugal against Colombia final group game, which will be one to keep an eye on. So a lot of the headlines belong to Mexico, the United States, Germany, France, Argentina, Colombia, all have locked up qualification before the final group matches. Colombia beat Congo last night 1-0. So those teams all go into their final group game in a way that they have control of decision making. There's not a lot of duress having to necessarily win that game. The U.S. is in the same boat with Turkey tomorrow night. Going to rest players likely on yellow cards. Others will get opportunity. How does this bode well when you project out in a macro way in the tournament? So the good news is it's a champagne problem because you've already qualified. Now Mauricio Pochettino can go about this in the way that he wants. So Argentina looks like a title contender. They win their first two matches, don't concede. France and Norway have emerged. Norway is a great story with Erling Haaland and company. Great fan base are doing the row. It's pretty incredible. United States are building momentum. We'll see how that carries over into the Turkey game with changes in the lineup. Convincing victory over Paraguay, the best 45 minutes in U.S. soccer history in a World Cup. Followed with a win over Australia without Christian Pulisic. They secure the top spot in Group D. So because of the new tournament format, finishing first in the group provides potentially, and I'm going to say potentially a favorable path through the round of 32. Now, look, it might not be favorable. I get it, potentially. It makes sense. Third-place teams should be the weaker teams in the group. It's not necessarily how it always happens. Imagine if an Ecuador, per se, gets in as a third-place team. That is a very scary game. And teams find their game at different times of the tournament. So keep that in mind. And that's why the Turkey game is still important for the U.S. in a variety of ways. One of the bigger talking points in the World Cup isn't necessarily a player or a team. It's a rule. It's the head-to-head results are going to be prioritized over goal difference when teams finish level on points. I like that. Pretty simple for me. A lot of third-place teams still have hope, as we mentioned, so these final group games are going to be very, very interesting.

tiebreaker could determine who gets in to the round of 32. That's after 72 first-round games. Goals are flying in. And by the way, we're seeing more of them in Houston than anywhere. We saw Germany 7-1 over Curacao, and then we saw Portugal 5-0 yesterday. We saw a five-goal performance from the Netherlands. We're getting a lot of them, and my partner Paul Walker, who's the play-by-play man, has been able to call some iconic World Cup goals in this, as I'm in the role of the color commentator. So goal scoring's up from the 2022 World Cup, and I think the numbers around 120 goals have already been scored. So that longer stoppage time, that may be a part of it, the expanded field, maybe the wider talent gaps. I'm trying to say that diplomatically, but let's face it, with 48 teams, some teams are on a different competitive level than others. But whatever the reason, seeing goals is a great thing. And they've been coming at just fast pace. Can't take your eyes off a game. The other thing is the emergence of some of the African countries. Cabo Verde, Congo have put out very, very disciplined performances. Ivory Coast, it took Germany late to beat Ivory Coast. The African countries are showing very, very well. And like we saw in the African Cup of Nations, and the fact that a lot of the players are born in Europe on these teams, like Cape Verde and Congo, a lot of them are born in Europe. They're not coming from a league on their island when it comes to Cape Verde, and they're not coming from a league in Congo. They're all playing in Europe. So that's one reason why you never underestimate those teams. The second reason is that tactically they're very, very disciplined. And we've seen some really tactically disciplined performances from Cabo Verde, Congo, for sure. So it's interesting. So that's where the surprises come in. I'm not sure Norway is as big a surprise as we think. It might be just because they haven't been in a lot of World Cups. Morocco's still a dangerous team. Japan, nobody's going to sleep on Japan. The technical ability on the ball for those players is just incredible. So the next few days are going to determine the final bracket, and we're going to be able to start seeing the pathways emerge and crystallize a little bit better as we get into the round of 32. Now, the round of 32, that's 16 single elimination games of consequence. Drama is going to be incredible. They're going to be games won and lost in stoppage time. So pretty remarkable. So today, here's the headlining matches we have. Some of these are over. Switzerland, Canada, Bosnia, Herzegovina against Qatar, Scotland, Brazil. There's a lot of history in that one. Morocco, Haiti, Czech Republic against Mexico tonight. That'll be interesting. There's a chance that Guillermo Memo Ochoa is going to start. Kind of against that, and I'll tell you why. He's been a great goalkeeper, a great servant to Mexico. He's a huge marketing piece for the Mexican Federation. But your goalkeeper, Rangel, just came up with a very, very huge double save against Korea to preserve 3 points. My thinking here from an overall competitive and team perspective is don't play somebody so that they can get their there's an award or something that they're playing Guillermo Ochoa. If he plays tonight, and that's the word, he might not. It's coming up in a bit. But if he does play, I think it's a mistake. I think the manager, Javier Aguirre, after that game, after injury to Luis Malagón and a performance from Rangel, that you put your arms around Rangel and you say, man, you are our number one. Look what you've done for us. And you just build confidence, and you say, you're going into the next game. You're our starting goalkeeper. I'm not into this pander to get people awards in a competitive World Cup when you have an opportunity to do something with somebody who is going to be your goalkeeper in the upcoming games to boost their confidence, because we all know that the game can be won on either end of the field.

pitch with a striker or a goalkeeper. So I'm not in the camp of doing that for awards. Just don't like it. Don't like it at all. It's a competitive sport. Your fans want you to do everything competitively, but that may not be the case with a Mexican fan because they love a guy who was an exceptional goalkeeper in the past, Memo Ochoa. And he is a beloved figure in Mexico. He is the most beloved figure on this team. And he's not playing. But tonight, he may play. So we'll see. So we're off and running here tonight. Victor Ariz is going to join me in the next segment. So he's been to three venues, which includes Houston. We're going to get his thoughts on going to see Mexico play in Guadalajara. We're going to get his thoughts on going to see Argentina and Messi in Arlington. And then do a little Mexico chatter with him as well. And then we'll finish up tonight with David Fletcher, Lone Star Sports and Entertainment, an interview you don't want to miss. A lot of really interesting things in there. I can't tell you how impressed I am with all the people at all levels who are working this event, from the police to volunteers to in-stadium to media. It's a big operation. When you get in there early like me and you're sitting up there and you're watching everybody with all their responsibilities do their things up until a noon or in and around a noon kickoff, the presentation and all this. It is really quite remarkable. All right, Destination 2026, Houston's Countdown to the Cup. 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It's Destination 2026, Houston's Countdown to the Cup, FWC26Houston.com.

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7: 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That includes Soccer Matters. And you can hit me up on Twitter and Instagram, at Glenn Davis Soc. Also, you can go over to YouTube and TikTok, Soccer Matters. Okay, we are certainly very excited to continue Friday. We will have Cabo Verde here taking on Saudi Arabia, which is a match that will have a lot of implications. Later on in the show, David Fletcher will join us. But right now, great friend of the show. Also, very important in all those videos you saw us doing about things to do in Houston, Texas, and in the surrounding areas. Victor Ariza, a big piece of that project that we both got to work on, and we really enjoyed doing it. And Victor Ariza, CONCACAF writer as well, joins us now. Hi, Victor.
8: Hey, Glenn. Always glad to be on the show, and obviously glad to be living in this great moment. Our city of Houston is enjoying World Cup history, and just glad to be able to document some of it.
7: Yeah, so you and I did that. It was really, really fun. We went down to Allen's Landing. We went to Galveston, the theater district, coffee shops. We did a lot of things with the intention that we wanted to do it independent, and we wanted to show people from around the world that there's a lot of things to experience here in between matches. I ended up learning a lot about my city. That's been where I've lived the majority of my life. I'm wondering if you did.
8: Yeah, obviously, you can always learn more from history. And I think there's a lot of things that we probably should have been looking at anyways, right? I think because we have a lack of soccer coverage in this town, certainly, we don't really get to dig into the past as much. So, you know, one of the things, for example, I got to do here is kind of dig into some newspaper archives and go back all the way to the 1930s and see, you know, the recreational leagues and, I'm still trying to find out where this Alpha Field or whatever it was called is in Houston, because it's amazing. Again, when you kind of look back at, maybe there's more soccer history here than we know. Obviously, the days of the Astrodome. I'm still astounded there's not more out there on Pelé and his days of coming through Houston. Yeah. Obviously, being probably the biggest figure in the sport. No offense to Messi or Cristiano Ronaldo or Maradona. So that part was kind of refreshing, and I wish we got some more from local media. But I think we'll have more of a chance. I'll tell you, I've been reinvigorated by all this stuff, the World Cup, to kind of dig into the history of Houston and Texas as a whole.
7: Yeah, there is tremendous soccer history here. As you mentioned, it goes back to the 30s. The professional games goes back to the 60s. It really is remarkable stuff. I would love to get inside the Astrodome and just kind of snoop around in there. All right. So, Victor, you've been to a couple of different World Cup sites. I'm calling games here in Houston. So I've been Houston-based. I will get a quarterfinal out in Los Angeles. But you've been to other venues. So I want to start with your trip down to Mexico. You went to Guadalajara, and you got to see Mexico and Korea. Kind of compare it to what's going on here at Houston Stadium.
8: Completely different vibe. And obviously Mexico is a huge soccer country. It's a primary sport, and you feel it from the moment you get off the plane. You feel it before you get on the plane, actually. There was a lot of jerseys, Mexico jerseys, hopping on a plane here from Houston. I imagine a lot of people going straight to the game. Some people that probably just wanted to be around the atmosphere of the fan fest. Again, getting off the plane there, you see just down the street, all these ads, everything that involves soccer, picturesque with all the green jerseys everywhere, whether they're real or they found them in a knockoff shop. I mean, it's amazing. Every business, some of them are just open for the sake of being open. You know they're going to close early. You know it's a slow business day. People getting around town, obviously the bus is filling up. And, you know, I went straight to to Zapopan, which is right there, that suburb where the stadium is at. And obviously it was already filling up. So I decided to just kind of stay put. I didn't really get to go into, the inner city and see some of that, decoration. But again, it was amazing to me, the number of people. I've only been to that stadium once, and I never really got to go through, sort of this walkway, from the highway into the stadium. It's amazing. It almost creates like a march to the match. Everybody in their green jerseys. Obviously, I posted a video up on my social media, just because you got to watch this thing to experience it. It kind of goes through a bit of, not necessarily the fan fest, but there is some like a concert stage along the way, different kinds of music. You feel the culture. That's what it felt like to me. I was born in Houston, Texas, born and bred. But both my parents are Mexican, so obviously I have ties to Mexico. The Mexican Constitution says I'm 100% Mexican, so I'll take that. And it really felt like a celebration of the culture of Mexico. And I'll tell you one more thing, because, you know, I watch a lot of Liga MX. I've obviously been disappointed with the way some of these stadiums have almost become unsafe for families going to Liga MX games. The rivalries get so passionate sometimes, maybe overly passionate in Latin America. I've never seen Mexico so united, especially for soccer, and even on the way out, and when people were kind of bragging about their own teams, it was all healthy. To me, that made me happy. And I wish we could kind of bottle this up and keep it year round, because it's amazing to see. And obviously, Mexico is in a very celebratory mood with the way the national team has been winning so far.
7: I think it's a great point. That's the home of Chivas, where Victor was as well, right? That's that new stadium that was built to replace the legendary Jalisco Stadium where Pelé in Brazil had played. And
8: Chivas. It was built for Chivas. So the Jalisco's still around and Atlas plays there. And it obviously has its own World Cup history. But this one, this was Jorge Vergara's vision for Chivas. And obviously it became fruition with the World Cup match.
7: That prideful piece you mentioned, we're feeling that in the United States after watching the U.S. perform. The U.S. unified. It has created an amazing environment in Seattle and where they're playing their games. We're seeing proud players standing with their hand on their heart. We're seeing them applaud the Paraguayan anthem. It really is, as you mentioned, a very unifying opportunity, and hopefully it will bring people together, and it won't just be for the World Cup, that maybe we all
8: right.
7: reboot ourselves to the way we're thinking and the things that we're doing and saying. So I love the fact that sports can make you rally in a prideful way. All right, so you also went, and I want to speed this up because I want to get to some other topics with you. Quickly on seeing Messi produce that amazing performance for Argentina against Austria up in Arlington.
8: Yeah, you felt it was going to be a historic day, right? Because he scored the hat trick in Kansas City. That set him up nicely for, breaking the all-time record for scoring in a World Cup. He was tied with Miroslav Klose, and he did it. He did it with a brace. Obviously, Argentina winning their group. And again, kind of the same thing we've seen here in Houston with all the Ronaldo jerseys and a heavy Portugal fan base for those games. The same thing up there, heavy on Argentina, big time Messi jerseys everywhere. Although you still get, the Argentine culture, you get to see flags of both Messi's number 10 and Maradona's number 10. Even going up to the stadium, you sort of get a bit of a march to the match there too, with the way that, the ride share set up. So you have to walk through, one of the sidewalks there that takes you straight up to the Dallas Stadium where the Cowboys play. I was amazed again. People outside with signs saying, I need two tickets. I'll buy two tickets. And it wasn't just a few people. I mean, so everybody was trying to get in up to the last minute. You can see what it means. You saw people from all over the place. I saw obviously the people up here from Houston going up because one of them had a shirt with the Houston poster on the back. I think everywhere again, you've seen people go in their own soccer jerseys, which I've thought it's kind of wonderful also because people, I mean, even if you're not Argentine or Portuguese or any of the other teams that we've seen already in the World Cup, the Netherlands, people go to these games, with their Mexico jersey or with their U.S. jersey or with a Guatemalan flag or Honduras. And, they're getting in on the World Cup in their own way too, right? Amazing. Obviously that stadium, converted for soccer. Just magnificent, and then Messi coming up and to deliver the moment. I think we always knew he was going to, and for him to do it in Texas, forever etched in Texas history, and then obviously it happened here with Ronaldo the next day. We couldn't have been luckier.
7: Yeah, we got to remember, and you bring up a good point. We're talking to Victor Ariza. These are iconic moments from two of the most iconic players in the history of football globally, and they're happening in Texas. They're happening in Arlington. Yesterday it happened with Cristiano Ronaldo here. I had no doubt that Cristiano Ronaldo was going to score goals and or a goal against Uzbekistan in this second game. I mean, you just had to feel it. You knew it was going to happen. These guys, I think what they remind us of, they deliver in the big moments. They always pretty much 99.9% of the time deliver in the big moments. They live for the big moments, and they make it happen. So it's really, really remarkable for everybody that was at the stadium. So Cristiano Ronaldo says to the cameras, I'm back. I didn't know he ever left, but he's back. I'm really, really interested now to see Portugal against Colombia in that final group game. That's one to put a circle around.
8: Yeah, it was always going to be that way. I think we always felt similar to that Uruguay-Spain game in that other group. But again, to me, when we got the draw, when we found out Portugal was coming to Houston twice, obviously Cristiano Ronaldo coming here, and again, to be able to have that etched in Houston history, it's amazing. I think that first game, very competitive, but you felt like the only thing that was missing to make that a complete day was a Ronaldo goal. You almost feel for the fans that maybe paid too much money to get in there and didn't get it.
7: Oh, but you're talking about the opener? You're talking about the opener against Congo?
8: Yeah, against Congo, right. But then yesterday, again, Ronaldo finally gets the back of the net. I think that was a big sigh of relief for those in attendance. Obviously, for him, you could tell what it meant. immediately goes over to the bench and celebrates. The celebration, because people were chanting the "Sue" right all through the pregame. Every time he comes on the screen, the arrivals, and you know they were there for that moment. They were ready to celebrate it. Yeah, it's amazing. You heard the entire stadium, NRG Stadium, Reliance Stadium, Houston.
7: Everybody's
8: stadium.
7: In a Ronaldo jersey. Everybody's in a Messi jersey, which brings us to a potential. You know, are people going to games simply because of one player over a team? Are they missing out on the team concept? That's for a discussion another time.
8: Well, I go back to what you just said. I mean, these are two of the all-time greats, and people want to have a piece of it. People want to have one moment attached to those players.
7: Yeah, but their greatness has come with teammates as well, and one can never forget that. You can't play the game by yourself. And I think one has to remember that in the case of, let's say, these two teams, these are the focal points of these teams. These are the most powerful entity on these teams, more powerful than the managers. And you have to be adept at building a team around each one of these guys. Now, Scaloni, the coach of Argentina, had real struggles in his first go-round with Argentina. He got treated horribly by the press, horribly by fans, and then he ultimately led him to the World Cup. Now, it became a very interesting thing because they put together a team that accents Messi and moments, goals, goal creation, not asking him to do anything but that. And that in itself is amazing. But it's guys like Rodrigo De Paul. It's guys like Almada. It's guys like Enzo Fernandez that all move in relation to Messi, all move in ways that just create this perfect platform for this guy, for Leo Messi, to produce these magical moments that we get to see over and over. And it's very about conservation, too, and economy of his running and everything else. It's just amazing. He scans the game. We see him standing there while everything's going on around him. All of a sudden, he picks a ball up, and the tempo and everything just changes. And you saw that in two very unique ways with two different goals against Austria. Make no mistake, Roberto Martinez may come out and say, hey, you know, I make the decisions around here. Well, rest assured, he's making decisions that Ronaldo want made. We all knew he was going to play against Uzbekistan. We all knew he was going to play the whole game to try and score more goals. He wants to score 1,000 goals. He's a remarkable player. He's 41. Messi, I think, is going to turn 39. That there's another little piece to this, too. This may be important. It may not. But Messi, Ronaldo plays at Al Nassr in Saudi Arabia, right? Kind of got out of sight, out of mind.
8: Because I just wanted to check. Messi actually turns 39 today.
7: Today. Okay. So it's his birth. Happy birthday, Leo. I know you're listening to soccer or Destination 2026. But Roberto Martinez is in conversations to coach Al Nassr. Okay. So Ronaldo plays when he wants to play. He is the team. He is the biggest thing in Portugal, even better than the wine. And if he ran for president, he would win. I don't think there's any question. The fandom, the obsession with these two players is literally pretty incredible. All right, take you into Mexico. You got a minute. Tell me about Mexico, where you think they can go. I know it's a feel-good right now, just like the U.S. How far do you think they can go in this tournament? I think they have a lot of questions.
8: You know, I have to put some stock into that home field advantage, and they're going to be at Azteca for this final group match, which seems like it's going to be a send off for Memo Ochoa, and it's going to be a shifting of the lineup. But they're there for the next. Well, they're there for the next for the round of 32. If they win, they would stay there for the round of 16, and then that's when they would have to leave if they advance. I believe Miami is where they would go for the quarterfinal, which obviously is that. You know, it's no longer in technically the fifth game, but that's the where Mexico has been wanting to return. That's as far as they've ever gone in the World Cup in the two they've hosted. And I think that would be the success for Mexico.
7: That's
8: as far as they need to get.
7: But isn't that a little bit grasping at straws? Everybody who's a home team is saying, hey, the home field advantage can help us. We get the country behind us. That's a given. We all know that. But as I look at this team and I look at the two games and the competition that they played, at some point they're going to have to play better soccer. I've spoken
8: absolutely
7: to national team coaches who've told me this is not a good Mexico, and they're not being disrespectful. They just don't feel it. And hope and possibility always remains, and you never know what can happen. But it does seem like to me that long term, this isn't a team that's going to go deep in this tournament and has the tools and the players. Doesn't look like a former Mexico. Where's our creator? Who's the creator? I mean, where are those Mexican dribblers? I just, Quiñones is the one that comes to mind. Outside of him, I don't know where it is.
8: Yeah, and I think you're expecting maybe more, you know, bigger moments from Raul. He finally got the monkey out of his back.
7: But Raul can't have bigger moments. Raul can't have bigger moments unless he has help from teammates. He's a target man type center forward. He's not going to pick a ball up and dribble three people. And unless he gets a good wide game and delivery like he did in game one when he headed home, I think it's going to be difficult for him. That's what happened in the first game for Cristiano Ronaldo. Yeah, part of it was his lack of movement, but the other part of it was his midfield engine and all those talented guys from PSG, world-class players. They didn't get any width. They didn't get any crosses into him, so he was rendered useless in game one against Congo, and Congo did a great job on him. But he's going to have to get Raul's going to have to get some service.
8: Yeah, and maybe this third group game, which Mexico doesn't have a lot riding on because they've already advanced as the group leader, shifting the lineup might maybe see an emerging star, kind of raise his hand for that starting lineup. Like you said, if Raul can't, could there be something out of Santi Jimenez that proves something? Could there be something about Armando González, Hormiga, who's been having a great season at Chivas, who's maybe a little bit more mobile? Could we see Alexis Vega since Piojo Alvarado out on the outside? I mean, this might be the game for them to prove that. Obviously, Ovid Vargas also got his debut. We had the shifting of the back necessarily, right? Because of the red card to Montes, we had Edson Alvarez kind of shift in, and does that give Vasco more options? I've always laughed at this cliche answer from coaches over the years of the game by game. But I really think for Mexico, it almost is game by game, one game at a time where what do we got to do to win this one now? Obviously, I think they're looking a little bit further ahead to the round of 32, who their potential opponents is going to be and how they're going to be able to on that day create enough goals to get through. And then you'll worry about the next game after that. And I don't know if they have enough. Like you said, I think it's dreaming too much to probably say World Cup champions. But I do think at least while they're playing at home, they can at least scrap out a result one more time and then another time. And then at that point, you're probably playing with house money.
7: Victor, thanks for coming on. And you're absolutely right about one thing. You can morph into a different thing in a World Cup. It is game by game. And these third games for teams that have advanced already can be good, and they can be tricky. They can help you gain some more momentum. They can help you answer certain questions, but they can also, in some ways, help you lose momentum as well. So we'll see how they all pan out, and the U.S., Canada, and Mexico are all in these situations. Victor, thanks for coming on tonight. We appreciate it.
8: Anytime, Glenn.
7: All right, that's Victor Ariza. Two nights in a row with him. Why not, right? Because he's full of good stuff. Okay, we take a break here. It's Destination 2026, Houston's Countdown to the Cup.
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2: 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And with that, we bring in the president of Lone Star Sports and Entertainment, David Fletcher. David, I'm lobbing you a softball from the start. The excitement has been amazing out at the stadium. Having called the four matches so far, they've all lived up to it in very differing and unique ways with storylines. But first one for you is, what has been your favorite moment so far in these first four matches at Houston Stadium, World Cup 2026?
3: Well, I think other than hearing when you shared with me you were going to be calling the seven matches, which was really great to hear. Yeah, look, Glenn, it's been an incredible start for Houston, incredible start for the tournament as a whole. Favorite moment, without question for me, was being able to, and I'm very fortunate in saying this, being able to go to the first ever World Cup match in Houston with my family, you know, and I got to do that. We got to go watch Germany and Curacao. And experience it as every one of the 250,000 plus fans so far that have come through NRG Stadium with the tournament have gotten to do. And I got to tell you that meant a lot, you know, and to me personally, but to my family. And so that was really special. Every match since then has been, as you noted and have talked so much about, and as we expected, has been spectacular. The storylines in each of them have been unique, but the city of scoring is definitely looking all the part and then some. Houston has been one of the shining markets of the tournament. Everything from the preparation on the front end, the coordination and collaboration with FIFA through the host committee, the downtown fan fest. The march by first the Netherlands and Sweden, and now every other team coming through here, which is just spectacular from a fan experience perspective, and then match days themselves. So, you know, it's not without its challenges, and certainly we're not 100% perfect. But I think I speak for those that have been involved with it in either a very, very big or very, very small way and every way in between, that we're very thankful and very excited with how this tournament has started through four matches here in Houston.
2: David Fletcher, he's the president of Lone Star Sports and Entertainment. You know, that story you just told about taking your family, that really resonates with me, and it's one I've been mentioning a lot when people ask me, what can this World Cup mean? And, you know, I'm thinking of that and you and your children. And one day, 20 years from now, you're going to be at a table on during a holiday, and your son or your children are going to look over you and go, Dad, remember the time you took us to the World Cup game at Houston Stadium? And I think that's just – that to me is very telling.
3: Go ahead. The game day, you know, look, I do this for a living. We've got a lot of people over here like yourself that play a role in these things. I was talking yesterday with a executive with one of our you know, major sponsors here at the Texans. And he made a comment that, you know, that the game day experience for the NFL is unbelievable. But you don't see a lot of the same things here. And, And my response back was exactly what you said. I said, honestly, the game experience is the people themselves that are there, right? Just the passion, the joy, the heartache that happens when your country is out on the field, and you're generally sharing it, whether it be with somebody you know, like family members, or just countrymen and women, right? Or just Houstonians, or just somebody that you met, you know, walking in who was banging the drum and you resonated to it. I mean, these events are truly about making memories, bringing people together through the sport. What happens on the field matters, but what happens in the stands is equally part of the experience. And I think that's something that, you know, as a country, you know, Americans don't get to see this firsthand all the time. But now that the tournament is front and center, now that, you know, we're heading towards the knockout stages, you know, whether you're in one of these venues, in one of these markets, or just in one of these three countries that are hosting, you feel it, you see it, and it means something to everybody as the tournament continues forward.
2: David Fletcher, Lone Star Sports and Entertainment. So I went in after doing the Portugal Congo game, right? And Congo played a great game against Portugal, and there was all the conversation around the game. The Congo fans were amazing. I had a large section next to them in my commentary position, so they were going wild when Johan Wiese tied the game up on the header on the stroke of halftime. Ends in a draw. So I went and did the radio show. I'm like, I'm hungry, but I'm tired. Should I go home? So I pulled over in the gallery area to get something to eat, and I quickly ate, and I was going to my car, and I saw a guy in all the Congo garb. And this is just one example of I think, what's happening with so many people. And we started talking about the game, and you know, he wanted to talk tactics. And I said, wow, they were so organized. Their structure defensively was great. The way they came out and got the tying goal and then reversed their tactics back again. Anyway, we're going into this whole thing. And, yeah, he was from Chicago. And I ended up talking to him for 25 minutes, you know. And, and it's like, it's just like, you get in the car and you're like, God, you just love seeing people that love the game that much, prideful about their country and what their players are doing. It's just amazing.
3: Well, and you see it, you know, it's a great story you shared there, and one of, I'm sure, millions that have happened around this this community and really, you know, this country throughout the course of the last few weeks. You know, Houston is just so well positioned. I mean, this is our daily lives, right? We're the most diverse city in the country, a great global destination for commerce. And, you know, there are 8 million plus people around this area that in one way, shape or form call themselves Houstonians. And yet, you know, it's a great memory. It's a great reminder when an event like the FIFA World Cup comes through your community of the commonality we have, of the ability that the sport has on this level to engage those conversations, to share those moments, and to ultimately you know, bring us closer as Houstonians. And you know, I've been downtown to see the Fan Fest over in Edo, all the things going on over at Shell Energy, and you know, there certainly are limitations and challenges, right? The weather's been a little off and on. It's hot, humid, and not easy to get around downtown at certain times of the day when, you know, like work is going on. But at the end of the day, you know, those crowds have been great. They've been vibrant. The ones that we've had over here, you know, every match day has gotten better operationally as you're in execution mode, as you take learnings. Credit to the local organizing committee and the FIFA staff and the park here as well. Everybody's working to make each experience better. And as we head into the final group stage match on Friday night, a new challenge there, our first night match of the tournament here in Houston, our only night match, you know, be new challenges to unfold there. But, you know, as you and I were talking earlier in the week, Cabo Verde, Saudi Arabia was not on the billboard as one of the marquee events when the schedule came out across the country, But boy, is Friday night going to mean a lot, and it's going to be a full house here, and two countries that are on the cusp of historic opportunities around this tournament. That match is going to matter a lot, and whoever wins it is going, and that's really exciting. It's really exciting for their fans, but it's really exciting for this community to have that quality of matchup as one of our last of the group stage.
2: Yeah, big competitive implications for that one as we will round out our group stages, and then we'll get into the knockout stages here. The amount of great positivity I'm hearing out of this World Cup, people from all over the world saying, oh, it's so great in America, everybody's so welcoming. I love hearing that, and I sometimes think we get a bad rap because there are a lot of people that maybe want to make us look bad. I think the best of America, which has always been here, is really showing up. We're getting a lot of wonderful conversation about Houstonians and their welcoming attitude and really being so nice to everybody that's coming in and you know, really wanting to make sure that people from around the world have a great, great time. And then I'm going to add into that the amount of positivity around the stadium in Houston Stadium is amazing. And, you know, when you think
3: continue to get these opportunities time and time again and why we will going forward. So,
2: well, David, thank you for joining us tonight. As usual, very insightful. It is remarkable to watch this in real time and be a part of it from my small perspective. I can only imagine what it is to you. We will see you out there on Friday. Looking forward to Cabo Verde and Saudi Arabia. If you have an opportunity and you're out in the public, try to get to that game. That game's got big implications. David, thank you as always for coming on the show. We appreciate it.
3: Thank you, Glenn. Good luck, and we'll be talking soon.
2: Sounds good. David Fletcher wraps it up for us tonight here on Destination 2026, Houston's Countdown to the Cup. Reminder, there are still great inclusive hospitality packages. 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Destination 2026. You can hit me up on Twitter and Instagram at Glenn Davis Sock. Until next week, keep enjoying the World Cup. I'm Glenn Davis. Good night, everybody.
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